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10: Our guest, Glenn Kurtz, is an author of a number of books that's got a lot of attention. He wrote 3 Minutes in Poland, Discovering a Lost World in a 1938 Family Film, which we talked about earlier. His newest work is called Men at Work, The Empire State Building and the Untold Story of the Craftsman Who Built It. You know, Glenn, looking through some of the people that you highlight, it's you mentioned there was a pattern. The pattern is that they were all working class Americans, first generation immigrants off the boat, just trying to find a job, and they all came together to work on the Empire State Building. It really is a story of America built by Americans.
11: Absolutely. And that was one of the other things that was so important to me when doing this work. You know, we look at the Empire State Building, and it, too, is iconic, of course. And the question is, well, what does it stand for? It's a wonderful symbol of America, but in a sense, what's the America that it's a symbol of? And my thought was, if we look at it and we think about the owners, the architects, and the people who owned the company that built it, if we see it as a, you know, that's what it's symbolic of, sort of the triumph of capital, that's one story of America that you could tell. But if we look at it, again, from the workers' perspective, then, as you say, it's a people who are immigrants, people who are working class, people who have come to find a better life. And this is sort of the medium that allows them to do that. They get these work, these jobs in construction, and they're, you know, often they're anonymous jobs. We think of them, you know, as even today we don't list the workers of the buildings that get built, even the famous and important buildings that get built. But if we tell the story as, you know, this is how America gets built from the point of view of the workers, and it's ordinary people who show up every day and do their jobs and do it well, that's a different story of America. And it seems to me that that was really important. As well.
10: Yeah, I thought it was interesting. The one, the number of ones that sort of caught my fancy. Who was the Irishman? And they weren't just day laborers. These were world class masons. These were artists who went and did this. Who was the man who was the Irishman who came over from the boat on Ellis Island?
11: Well, there were quite a number of Irishmen and sort of children of Irish immigrants. One who sort of stands out to me is not himself the immigrant, but Peter Madden, who was the asbestos worker who won the award. And there's one of Hine's most powerful images is just a portrait of this man looking at the camera. And actually in the archival print of this, Hine has written on the back, it says, "Look him in the eye." And to me, that's just a very provocative and meaningful statement that Hine is telling us, you know, look at this man for who he is. Don't see an Irishman, because, you know, in those days, Irish were not considered white. They weren't respected immigrants. They were denigrated, and there was a great deal of prejudice against them. Same thing with Italians and, of course, with Jews. But Hine is saying, no, look at this man and see his humanity. See him as a human being. And I was able, ultimately, to connect with this man's great-grandchildren. And to learn more about, you know, his life, and then as well about what it meant for their family that he had won this award, that he had the opportunity to work on this building, and, you know, how, you know, that American story kind of comes down through the generations and informs how people understand who they are in this country.
10: When you talked to the relatives and the next generation and the two and three generations beyond, did they have any stories that were handed down, or do these men, like the World War II generation, go to work on the 15th floor, come home, finish the job, and never talk about it?
11: Yeah, that was typically the case. It wasn't, I mean, the Empire State Building, although it's, of course, to us, the most famous thing, to them it was one job in a career of many different jobs. And so, yes, it was a sort of fun thing to say, I worked on that project, I worked on that building. But it was a couple of months' labor. The building was built at record speed, 18 months from, you know, the time they started demolishing what was there before, which was the original Waldorf Astoria Hotel, until they opened the doors of the world's tallest skyscraper. So, you know, the asbestos workers who were there, these are sort of pipe insulation, they would have been there for maybe 4 or 5 months. And then try and find work someplace else. So in the context of their lives, they look upon this very differently. And they were taciturn. You know, they, as a rule, they didn't, you know, brag to their kids, oh, yeah, I won this award. To them, it was just they did their jobs. They did what they were supposed to do. And the important thing wasn't that they'd worked on the Empire State Building, but that they were able to support their families.
10: Yeah. What about this award? That's an interesting thing. They gave some of the workers this special award. Talk about that. How did you get that award?
11: Well, so on the plaque in the lobby of the Empire State Building, it says Empire State Craftsmanship Award, which is slightly misleading because they were not actually awarded by the Empire State. They were awarded by an organization called the New York Building Congress, which was a consortium of builders and material suppliers and architects that had come together after World War I. In order to try and regulate conditions in the industry. It was quite chaotic in the early part of the century. The labor unions were forming, and it was not clear who they would negotiate with for their contracts. And there was a lot of unrest, and conditions were extremely poor. So the New York Building Congress was formed in order to try and bring a little bit more order into the building industry, the construction industry. So one of the things that they did in 1925 is they created this Certificate of Superior Craftsmanship. And the idea was that they would recognize individual workers on any of the projects that members of the Building Congress worked on as a way of saying to the laborers, we value you, we recognize you, because that was part of the problem. It was a class issue. It was the owners against the workers. And this was a way to say, from the owner's perspective, see, we see you. We recognize you and value your skill. So by the time the Empire State Building awarded these awards, there had been 1,900 other awards on more than 100 other buildings in New York City. So it was not something that was unusual. What's unusual is that the plaque in the lobby has remained. There are very, very few of those still in New York City. So the awards were given as part of that program to recognize individual laborers.
10: The book is called Men at Work, the Empire State Building and the Untold Story of the Craftsman Who Built It. Glenn Kurtz, our guest for a couple more minutes. How many men and workers died while making the Empire State Building?
11: Yeah, that's it's sort of a trick question. People ask how many men died on the Empire State Building. The official line is that 5 men were killed during the work, but that's inaccurate. There were at least 7 who were killed. The 5 comes from a report that the builders issued when the steel work was complete, but then you still have to, put in the pipes and the electrical system and the elevators and all of that. So there were 2 more men who died, one of whom may have been the first suicide at the building. So it's a little bit unclear. So there were 7 men who were working at the building who were killed, and there was 1 woman, a bystander who crossed 34th Street and 5th Avenue at the wrong moment and was struck by falling debris.
10: How about that? Tell me about Victor Frenchy Gosselin. Why is he so famous?
11: Yeah, Victor Frenchy Gosselin. Well, he's famous for a couple of reasons. First, because he appears in some of Hine's most dramatic and famous images. There's this one image of him hanging on the load block of his derrick, so the big, the ball with the hook on it. He's got 1 foot wedged into it, and he's kind of hanging by 1 arm. He's got a cigar in his mouth. He was looking quite insouciant. And it's a magnificent image. It ended up on a U.S. postage stamp in 2013. It's been on the cover of books, and it was in my high school textbook, history textbook. So because he's in these magnificent images. But then also he was interviewed in 1931, in June of 1931, in The American magazine. And the interviewer, reports this very swashbuckling tale of this man's life. And so he comes to kind of epitomize the image that people had of iron workers, which is, these kind of devil-may-care, very sort of daring and adventurous people who, work for the love of adventure. That may or may not have been the case. It was very much a stereotype of that kind of job. It makes them out to be what was called the cowboys of the air. There was an article in, I think, 1908 Poole, who called them the cowboys of the air. So there's this very mythological sense of who they were. And Frenchie seemed, in his images and in his interview, very much to fit this mythological ideal. It's different if you start looking at his real life. And although he's held up as this kind of epitome of the American worker, you know, brash and funny and daring and very skilled, but it turns out he was Canadian. And more than that, he belonged to the Kanawaka Mohawk tribe, which was this Native American or First Nation tribe whose territory straddled the U.S.-Canadian border, and they became involved in ironworking in the middle of the 19th century and became sort of legendary subsequently as great ironworkers. So this man who's held up as kind of the epitome of America is both an immigrant and Native American.
10: Glenn Kurtz, the book is called Men at Work, a couple more minutes with you. So the book came out, I guess, last fall. What has been the reaction? Anybody come and found you and told you a story that you didn't know since the book came out?
11: Well, funny you should ask. It just last week, as a matter of fact, I got an email from someone who's mentioned in the book, and I was able to identify his photograph, so I knew who he was, but I hadn't been able to confirm the details of his life. I had a suspicion, but my suspicion was that his name was actually misspelled on the commemorative plaque in the lobby of the building. And his great-grandson got in touch with me, he'd heard about the book. I hadn't been able to find him myself, but he found me, and he called me and said, yes, that's right. His name was misspelled on the plaque in the lobby. So, you know, to me, that's also so important to recognize that, you know, this documentation, these primary sources are sometimes wrong. And, I mean, the misspelling, it's a little clerical error on the one hand, but on the other hand, it's also the line between recognition and obscurity. Mm. Right, because what's remembered is this person who, in a sense, doesn't exist, and the man who was actually being honored, he can't really be found given the information that was written down.
10: Yeah.
11: So to me, again, that's sort of very indicative in a way of the attitude towards the workers, which is, well, it's not so important. They do a job. We need the job done, but who does the job, what the individual is, what his life is like, that's less important.
10: You know, those pictures that Lewis Hine, I know he's gotten a lot of attention for it, and books have been written about those pictures. He was, of course, commissioned to do it. But even today, you look at those pictures, and those men sitting on the girder having lunch, there's no nets, there's no ropes, there's no OSHA. This is the wild, wild west of building.
11: Yeah, not a hard hat in sight. They're all wearing, you know, fedoras. In the pictures of Frenchie, he's, you know, in cut off work pants and no shirt. So, it was a different era. The contractors were responsible for safety measures. There was no government regulation. Which, you know, today some people think that that's a bad thing. On the other hand, it protects people's lives. So the rules for the legislation for protection of workers only comes in later. And in fact, Lewis Hine was very instrumental in this, not as far as the construction industry, but one of his earlier projects in the 1910s was he traveled around the country and documented children who were employed in industry, so in mines, in textile mills, because they have small hands. They're very useful working in these machines, and if the hands get caught in the machines, well, so be it. And he went around the country, talked his way into factories and mines and people's homes, and documented these, you know, 8- and 10-year-old kids who were being used, you know, in 12-hour shifts for industry. And he was instrumental in getting laws passed to prohibit child labor.
10: Good stuff. Yeah, really, really interesting. The book is called Men at Work, The Empire State Building and the Untold Story of the Craftsman Who Built It. Glenn Kurtz, your earlier work, we talked about it earlier, 3 Minutes in Poland, Discovering a Lost World in a 1938 Family Film. Glenn, I'm going to give you some advice. Keep looking at pictures, because keep looking at it and keep digging, because you tell great stories. So Thank you very much for joining us, and good luck with the book.
11: Well, thank you so much for having me. It's a pleasure talking to you.
10: Men at Work, The Empire State Building and the Untold Story of the Craftsman Who Built It. Glenn Kurtz, our guest. America at Night, back in just one moment.
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17: In December 2020, I was the first doctor in the U.S. to receive a COVID-19 vaccine. I'm Dr. Eve DeRosa, Chairman of Emergency Medicine at Lenoxville Hospital. COVID-19 has taken a heavy toll on the Black community. To be able to tell them with authority that I felt safe enough to be the first and that I did my research and, hey, look, I'm like you, I understand you, I think made a big difference. The vaccines are lifesavers, but their protection can decline with time, and that's why booster shots are so important. 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With Omicron, vaccine effectiveness against hospitalization was 91% after a booster. Everyone age 5 and up should be vaccinated, and everyone age 12 and up should get a booster dose. 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That means you'll have more protection against COVID-19 and can avoid running into me in the ER. For more information, visit COVIDvaccineproject.org.
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10: Hey, listen to this. The higher prices of gasoline are a good thing for the American economy. If you're in the oil industry, the U.S. is exporting a record amount of oil and other petroleum products during this war. American exports have surged, being fueled by inventories, including the strategic reserves, rather than an actually higher oil production this year. That means it's unclear how long the country can keep up the exports. But the fact that the elevated barrel of an oil is helping the American industry, if you are in the oil industry in 2026, you are good times are here again. Listen to this. This should be getting a lot more attention, but it's not. Google says that it has now identified what may be the first case of hackers who've used artificial intelligence to weaponize some security systems. So Google says it found evidence of a prominent cyber crime that identified a bug in the two-factor authentication. That's the one where you sign in and they say, we have to send a code to your phone. They send a code to your phone and you have to then put in the code. Kind of annoying, but it's a great way to sort of secure that it's actually you who's signing in into the account online. Well, Google said that they found cyber hackers that have used artificial intelligence to find a back door and use it to break into security systems, if you will. Google says that they caught it before anything happened, which is good news. But if hackers can now use artificial intelligence to break into two-factor authentication systems, that's not good news for the rest of us. How many times are we putting in a code to our phone, to our accounts? That probably should be getting more attention, that they figured out a way to hack into two-factor authentications. But what do I know? Stay right there. We got open phones next hour. Our executive director is Alex Hinton. Our engineer tonight is Richard Good. I'm McGraw Milhaven. This is America at Night on Westwood One.
1: Hi, I'm Gary LaVox from Rascal Flatts. You know, music has always been a huge part of my life. It's something that I started pursuing as a kid and never gave up on. It took a lot of hard work and dedication, but it paid off. Music has allowed me to travel around the world and to meet a lot of interesting people. So don't let anybody tell you that your dreams aren't possible, because they are. This message is brought to you by the U.S. Air Force.
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0: Tuesday night, it's open phones. The hour is all yours. Stop getting on. Stop standing on the sidelines. Get in the game. What do you think? What do you know? We love first-time phone callers. We love phone callers in any way, shape, or form. Whether you agree with the show, whether you disagree with the show, something we did you liked, something you didn't like, a guest you liked, a guest you didn't like, a guest suggestion. I can't solve any of my problems, but I can certainly solve lots of other people's problems. And so if you've got any questions or problems that you need an expert in, well, you can certainly call me. The phone numbers are as follows. 1-844-2-McGraw, 1-844-262-4729. Of course, we've got the text line is alive and well. Text line is the same as the phone numbers, 1-844-2-McGraw, 1-844-262-4729. From the text line, well, we'll get to that here in a second. And look, let me just, it does mean no good for you to, how do I say this politely? If you write me a dissertation, I can't read it. The text line is made, or the way I want to use it, is for comments from the audience. And if you write me a six-page paragraph or a six-page dissertation, I can't read all of that on the air. They need to be pithy. They need to be short. They need to be concise. Text, voice to text doesn't work. If you have to send it through artificial intelligence to edit it, that's not a bad idea either. But some people are writing books, and I just can't read. I can't read books, so I apologize. 1-844-2-McGraw, 1-844-262-4729. I will say this though, at this China summit that everyone's talking about that's dominating the news, this is high stakes poker for President Trump. He's going to come away with some good news with Boeing announcing that they're selling some jetliners to China, which will be good news. Maybe there's some tech news on the forefront where they can announce that China is going to invest in something in the U.S. or who knows what. But it's high stakes in with the backdrop of Iran. And Donald Trump's getting beat up tonight. And I don't think fairly, though. I think there's a lot of piling on going on with Donald Trump. There's lots of things you can criticize Donald Trump over. But as he was getting on the helicopter tonight, maybe you saw the clip, maybe you didn't, but he was asked about what do you think about the American economic situation while you're dealing with Iran. And he says to me, the only thing that matters when I'm talking about Iran is they can't have nuclear weapons. He says, I don't think about America's financial situation. I don't think about anybody. You know, they're saying, oh, this is, look, the man doesn't care about anybody. That's not what he said. That they're taking this and twisting it all out of proportion. Look, Donald Trump says some stupid things. Donald Trump says some pretty moronic things. There's lots of things to go after Donald Trump over. But this thing where all that he's focused on is Iran not getting a nuclear device. Okay, fine. You have to sort of look at everything, right? And it just seems like they're piling on to the guy. It's just they're taking that way out of context. I guess that's what we do in politics today. But it is what it is. But I don't know. I just find it. They parties do this, right? That's what they do. They try and what do they call it? Snowflaking, right? Clutching the pearls. Oh my goodness! Like, you know, both parties do it. Both parties are guilty of it. Oh my goodness! Do you believe what he? Oh my God! I can't believe what he said. Flopping. I believe they call it flopping in the NBA. Yeah, there's a whole bunch of flopping going on when it comes to Donald Trump and that comment tonight. All right, 1-844-2-McGraw, 1-844-262-4729. Frank in Cumberland, Maryland. Welcome to America at Night.
1: I'd like to ask the two questions, please, in regard to baseball. You have a background in baseball, and I'd like to ask, are you related to the great John McGraw, who managed the Baltimore Orioles and the New York Giants? And then secondly, I'd ask if you think that baseball games should be shortened to 7 innings so starting pitchers can complete a full game the way they used to. I can remember when Don Newcomb of the Brooklyn Dodgers started the first game of a doubleheader, won the game, and then he started pitched about 5 or 6 innings in the second game.
0: Did they have 7-inning games during COVID, if my memory serves me right? Was that possible?
1: No, but they have them in high school, I know.
0: Yeah. So I'll take the first part first. No, I'm not related to John McGraw of the famed New York Giants. And no relation. But, and no relation to Tug McGraw of the New York Mets and the Philadelphia Phillies. Then, therefore, no relation to Tim McGraw, the famous country star. However, there is a rumor in the family that I may or may not have been named after John McGraw. As a kid, my mom was a big fan of the New York Giants, and I believe never really got over the New York Giants leaving to go to San Francisco. And so she liked the alliteration when she married a Millhaven. Lots of things went into it, but there's a rumor going around that that was one of the reasons why she named me McGraw. So no relation. McGraw's my first name. It's their last name. As for going to 7 innings, no, I don't like the 7 innings. Believe it or not, I think the pitch clock is fine. I think starting pitchers should probably go more than 2 times through the rotation or 2 times through the lineup. I don't understand that part of it. You're paying starting pitchers a ridiculous amount of money to go 4.5 innings. That doesn't make any sense to me. And you're paying relievers, not so much money to go 5 innings. So it kind of doesn't make any sense. They're blowing out the bullpens. I would like to see the pitchers pitch. You know, why could pitchers go through the lineup 2 and 3 and 4 times, 10, 15, 20 years ago, and they can't do it now? So that's... I would not be in favor of reducing the game to 7 innings.
1: Thank you.
0: All right, Frank. Thank you. It would be like having a golf tournament only play 9 holes or 13 holes. Doesn't make any sense. Not to mention, not to get too technical on this, but really, a 7-inning game, as they say, it gets late early around here. If you're in the 4th inning of a game, that's really like the 7th inning. Right, the 4th inning all of a sudden turns into the 7th inning, so you manage the game differently. So no, I don't think I'd be a fan, but I am a fan of the pitch clock. Not a fan of the designated hitter in the National League. I really don't mind this sort of cyclops with the umpire, though. I don't understand why you only allow 2 challenges. That doesn't make any sense to me. If you're going to have a challenge, either have the guy not call it. Or call it, one or the other. Michael in Oregon, you're on the big. You're on America at Night, Michael. Thanks for checking in.
2: Yeah, McGraw, first time caller.
0: Love to hear.
2: Great show.
0: Thank you.
2: And I really appreciate your guest. My brother enjoys listening. Also, I'm going back a few weeks ago. I'm kind of like you, McGraw, a history buff, and including of the Old West. And I really enjoyed your guests about the Pony Express and the stagecoaches and the old mail system that we had out west. And here in Pendleton, Oregon, we're actually pretty close to the Oregon Trail, of course, which was a big part of the Old West. And so, at least I didn't hear McGraw. As far as I know, a problem they had in the Old West sometime was robberies, like the stagecoaches being robbed. And you see it in the Old West movies that we see riders coming up on horses along the old trains and stopping the trains, maybe involving a robbery. So I wondered, did you cover some of that in the interview?
0: No, we didn't. We didn't cover any of that. We talked about the Pony Express and how it was made sense for only a limited time. And then, of course,

0: also have a Happy Canyon Pageant at night, which is like a play about the Old West, how the Old West was settled. And that's also a great attraction for visitors.
1: Yeah, Michael, I got to take a break, but thanks for checking in. Thanks for calling. I've been to one rodeo in my life, and I had a blast. Call back. We'll talk more about the rodeo next time you call in.
0: Yeah, you bet. Thank you.
1: Thank you, Mike. Yeah, I've been to one rodeo and had a blast. It was awesome. And I don't know all the terminology, but it was the steer roping, where they chase down the steer and they gotta lasso the steer and get off the horse and wrap up the steer, I guess. I don't know if that's the right terminology, but it was a whole lot of fun. All right, we're just getting started. It's open phones, 1-844-262-4729, 1-844-262-4729. 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We love first-time phone callers, just like Michael in Pendleton, Oregon. America at Night, back in a moment.
2: 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That's 844-2-McGraw.
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0: News, I'm Ted Lindner. Lawmakers on congressional committees asking for a price tag on the cost of the Iran war from Pentagon leaders in a defense budget hearing. Fox's Jennifer Griffin with more.
1: Secretary Hegseth and Joint Chiefs Chairman General Dan Kane were pressed on the Iran war's real cost. The Pentagon's comptroller said the war cost is now $29 billion, $4 billion more than 2 weeks ago.
0: And primary night on Tuesday, Shelley Capito has won the Republican nomination for U.S. Senate in West Virginia, and Carol Miller wins the Republican nomination for U.S. House in West Virginia's 1st Congressional District. In Nebraska, Pete Ricketts won the Republican nomination for Senate. Cindy Burmag got the Democratic nomination. Jim Pillen wins Republican nomination for governor in Nebraska, while Lynn Walls wins the Democratic nomination for governor. 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

0: way to China. I'm Ted Lindner, Fox News. President Trump on the way over to China to meet with Chinese President Xi Jinping to discuss future deals between the two countries. This comes as America and Iran are in an ongoing war with no sign of an upcoming peace deal. The president speaking to reporters outside the White House before leaving for China, saying again that Iran wants to make a deal.
1: Their military is gone. It's wiped out. And we're only going to make a good deal. We'll see what happens. But I believe that one way or the other, it's going to be very good for the American people. And I think, actually, very good for the Iranian people.
0: The president says any peace deal will not include a nuclear weapon for Iran. As the president heads to Beijing for that two-day summit, this comes as China looks to expand its global influence. Fox Business Network's Lydia Hu explains how this could be a problem for American farmers.
2: Foreign ownership of American farmland is growing. That's why it's a problem. Nearly 46 million acres of American farmland are owned by foreigners. China's share, they own almost 250,000 acres nationwide. That is less than 1% of all foreign-owned farmland, but it's the concentration of that ownership in just a handful of states and by a handful of companies. There are five companies that account for roughly 92% of Chinese-held farmland in the United States. That's outsized influence.
0: The Panama Canal also caused for concern after a Panamanian court ruled earlier this year that a Hong Kong-based firm can no longer operate both ends of the canal. U.S. officials say China is retaliating by detaining dozens of Panama-flag ships since March. The canal handles more than 40% of U.S. container traffic worth roughly $270 billion in goods each year. 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
0: Primary night in West Virginia and Nebraska. In West Virginia, Shelley Capito has won the Republican nomination for U.S. Senate, and Carol Miller has won the Republican nomination for U.S. House in West Virginia's 1st Congressional District. In Nebraska, Pete Ricketts wins the Republican nomination for Senate. Cindy Burbank won the Democratic nomination. Jim Pillen won the Republican nomination for governor in Nebraska, while Lynn Walz wins the Democrat nomination for governor in the state. President Trump defending his economic policies as a new report shows surging inflation last month. Fox's Jared Halpern has more from the White House.
6: The consumer price index jumped 3.8% in April, the largest increase in 3 years, outpacing wage gains. President Trump says the inflation is short-term, tied to the Iran war.
1: Now, with all of this, inflation is much lower than it was under Biden. Biden had the highest inflation in the history of our country. Inflation is nothing by comparison.
6: The president says increases in gas prices and dips in the economy are worth the cost of preventing Iran from getting a nuclear weapon. At the White House, Jared Halpern, Fox News.
0: And officials in one state are suspicious of the way Medicaid program money is being distributed. Fox's Mike Tobin has more.
7: During a recent state audit, investigators found 40% of the money spent went to just one county. That's Franklin County, where Columbus is. And almost 40% of that money went to just two zip codes. The addresses are all within 4 miles of each other. The state auditor says overall they found what they call an error rate of almost 16%. Now, error rate is just a bureaucratic way to say money sent to people for whom it was not intended. In fact, the Ohio auditor says that could potentially equal anywhere from $800 million to $4 billion overall.
0: Republican Governor Mike DeWine claims Ohio has extensive oversight mechanisms in place to make sure fraud doesn't occur. I'm Ted Lindner. This is Fox News.

0: From the heartland of America and the gateway to the West, good morning, good evening, wherever you may be across the nation, around the world. I'm George Norrie, and this is Coast to Coast AM. Later tonight, Shades of the Afterlife. Here's what's happening. The U.S. war against Iran has now cost us apparently $29 billion so far, an estimate that was higher than the $25 billion figure senior Pentagon officials provided to Congress just a couple weeks ago. Some aides to President Donald Trump said that he is now more seriously considering resuming combat operations in Iran. Mr. Trump said the ceasefire is on the massive life support after he rejected Iran's counterproposal to end hostilities. Despite the current impasse, the president said he's confident Iran will abandon its efforts to build a nuke weapon. With more, here's Dr. John Curtis, onlinecolumnist.com. John, what do you think of all this?
1: Well, I think that, he's being pushed. I mean, look, Iran rejected, his proposal, essentially sticking their middle finger up at him. I mean, saying, in effect, we want sovereignty over the Strait of Hormuz. That's what Iran is asking for, which means they want to turn it into a, if you can believe it, a turnpike, where ships, commercial shipping, would have to pay, a million, 2 million, whatever arbitrarily Iran wants to extort out of them. And then the other thing is they want the U.S. to pay war reparations. Now, how do they think that's going to go over with Trump? Do you really think that, he's going to agree to war reparations? He thinks Iran should be paying the U.S. war reparations for causing all this havoc in world oil markets. I mean, the skyrocketing prices, I mean, to whatever extent, George, it's manipulation by our wonderful oil companies, or it's just a product of, the oil markets engaged in wild speculation. They've never made bigger profits than they are right now. This is one of those periods in which big oil is really cleaning up. But at the same time, Trump is got to, have some kind of vehicle for compromising with Iran, because there's no end in sight to this. If he starts bombing again, what do you think is going to happen to Wall Street? It's going to be a massive sell-off, another one. It's going to take the market down several hundred, if not several thousand points.
0: Oil prices will go back up even higher.
1: Yeah, eventually, perhaps. But the problem is that, there's got to be some kind of give or compromise somewhere. I think the nuke issue right now should be taken off the table for Trump, and he should just focus only on opening up that Strait of Hormuz. Now, Iran isn't budging at all, so I think, you don't have to be a psychic to figure out that this could be heading back to combat operations, but only after Trump is done with his trip to China, which will be a few days. So I think, it's leaning in the direction of renewed combat operations. I see nothing that indicates that Iran is willing to compromise on anything.
0: I agree with you. John's website, onlinecolumnist.com. Meanwhile, President Donald Trump said that he intends to suspend the federal gas tax amid soaring prices at the pump as the war with Iran drags on. The spike is deepening consumers' pessimism about the economy, adding to Republicans' concerns about their fate in November's midterm elections. 18 cents a gallon for gas, 24 cents a gallon for diesel. That's the tax. That's what you'll save. Prices that consumers pay for a wide range of goods and services increased at a faster-than-expected pace in April, as another burst in energy prices raised further concerns about inflation's impact on the U.S. economy. Investment guru John Truman Wolf with us here. John, what do? Put our hands up in the air?
2: Well, hi, George. Well, what we do is we get out of this war. I'm not sure he's going to step aside, as your prior guest said, and not bomb. This war is driving gas prices up. As you note, Trump's making an effort to make it as painless as he can, but, you know, 18 cents a gallon and 24 cents a gallon, it means a few dollars to, it means about $2.50. Yeah. I'm sorry, say again?
3: No, go ahead, John.
2: Anyway, I was just making the point that that'll help a little bit, but it's not a solution. And the news said, you know, we got $27 billion on this war. That much money drives inflation up. He's got to get out of that. If the Republicans are going to win the midterms, he's got to figure out a way to end this war, bring gas prices down, which will bring inflation down, George.
3: John, so many people are concerned about the economy in their pocketbook. I want to hold you over for about an hour and a half, if you would, and take calls with some of our listeners later. Would you do that for us?
2: Be my pleasure, George.
3: All right. John Truman Wolf standing by to be our guest for the first couple hours tonight. Eric Clapton left his concert early after he was hit in the chest by an object tossed by a fan. The 81-year-old guitarist was performing a show in Madrid, Spain, when he was struck by what appeared to be a vinyl record. Fan-captured video showed Clapton walking along the stage to applause from the crowd before he was hit by that object. People who regularly attend concerts, visit museums, or paint on weekends may carry a less-than-expected benefit in their DNA. A new study found that adults who frequently engaged in arts and cultural activities showed signs of slower biological aging in blood-based measures, with an association similar in size to what researchers observed for physical activity. How about that? And in a moment, John Truman Wolf joins us. We're going to talk about the economy and see how you feel about it when we come right back on Coast to Coast AM. Everyone forgets things now and then, a name, a word, why you walked into a room. 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

0: And welcome back to Coast. George Norrie with you, award-winning author John Truman Wolf with us. His book is called The 99 Strongest Banks in America and Why It Matters. He's a senior credit officer at two California banks, as well as a co-founder and CEO of a Los Angeles-based business management company. He has overseen the business and financial matters of some of the biggest names in Hollywood. He publishes the financial newsletter Strategic Financial Intelligence. He's been hosting radio shows and podcasts as well. He's the former chairperson of the Department of History of John F. Kennedy University as well. Here he is, John Truman Wolf, back with us. That was quick, Mr. Wolf. Welcome back.
1: Thanks for the nice introduction, George.
0: Well, what do you think the consumer feels about the economy? What's your gut tell you?
1: Well, I think people are a little trepidatious. This war, I think generally folks thought it would be a wham bam, thank you ma'am, and it's dragging on. The Iranians are holding a lot stronger than I think most people thought, and it's concerning. It's driving prices up. It is taking the nation's

0: that doesn't seem to be the case, does it, George?
1: No, it doesn't, and they seem to be mixed up. And there's talk now that the new supreme leader, the son of Ali Khamenei, who got killed in the initial battle of the war, that the son might be killed now, too. So nobody knows who's in charge, what's going on, or anything like that, John.
0: I didn't hear he had been killed. I heard he'd been severely injured, but I hadn't heard that last piece. I mean, who seems to be running that country, at least given the sources I have, is the IGRC. And these guys are a bunch of millionaires, billionaires. They've got mansions all over the planet. So, you know, for them to bend over to Trump, they're going to have to start giving up their mansions in the south of France.
1: Were some of them friends with the initial Shah of Iran?
0: I presume that's the case. I don't know it as an absolute fact, but I would think so.
1: I mean, he wasn't a Boy Scout, but he was on our side. And,
0: that's exactly right. He wasn't a Boy Scout, but he was on our side. You know, this was a CIA coup. Most people know that. We keep hearing this figure, 47 years. I don't know how many Americans they have killed in the various the organizations that they support. You look at the maps of the Navy over there, George. There's like tons of aircraft carriers, planes. I mean, if Trump takes his finger off the trigger, Iran's going to suffer. And I'm hoping. I mean, everything I read, they're suffering economically. The closing down of the Straits of Hormuz is costing them $400 to $500 million a day, George.
1: And there's no question, John. This is a group of people in Iran have been evil people. They financed terrorism through Hezbollah. They've killed off 43,000 of their own protesters, mostly young people who were upset about the way government was handling things. They murdered them. They butchered them.
0: It's a true dictatorship. This is something akin to Stalin or Mussolini or Hitler. They think nothing of killing their own public. And I would think that the population of Iran would thank the Lord if they could get rid of that leadership. But they don't seem to be able to get their stuff together, George.
1: No, not at all, John. Not at all. And now the talk of the president dropping the gas and diesel tax, which is not a lot of money. It's 18 cents for gasoline, 24 cents for diesel. Is that going to help anything?
0: Well, a little bit. I mean, I did the math before the show. To fill up my wife's car with the reduction in the tax, I saved $2.76. For the trucks, it's 40, but they say 40 bucks. That's a little more meaningful, but it's not an ongoing solution. It'll help a little bit, but long term, it's not a solution.
1: What are you hearing about foreclosures, John? I hear they're up.
0: They are up some. Rates came down, George, from around 7 to close to 6, and the real estate market bounced, and then they went back up. I didn't look today. Last time I looked, they were closer to 7. They'd gone back up to about 6.7. Those home mortgages that are on adjustable rate mortgages, that hurts. It hurts. You combine that with paying an extra, several hundred dollars a month in gas, and it squeezes the everyday person.
1: On a 1 to 10, with 10.

0: being the best it could be, how would you judge the economy?
1: Well, that's a good question. I actually think, I mean, I look at it from an investment perspective, George. You mentioned I've got a newsletter, Strategic Financial Intelligence, and I do a lot of analysis of investments. And the precious metals are up, George. The crypto is recovering. The Dow Jones is up. So from an investment perspective, it's, I'd call it 8.5.
0: Not bad.
1: Other factors that you just mentioned, that as rates are going up and as the price of gas stays high, I got to bring that number down to a more holistic, 7.
0: John, we are seeing a lot of retail bricks and mortar stores closing. They're closing them by the hundreds. Restaurants, supermarkets, shopping centers, Macy's, Saks, they're all closing stores. Is that going to continue, that trend?
1: Well, I think so. I mean, the world's gone digital, George. You know that better than I do.
0: Yeah.
1: I mean, it's a digital universe. And, I buy a lot online. I mean, I don't know if I can say a brand name, but I'm an Amazon guy. I buy all kinds of things from them now that years ago was not the case. Not so much groceries, but all kinds of other things. And I think it'll continue. I mean, you can buy almost anything online now and have it delivered to your home.
0: It's convenient, it's quick, and it's there for you.
1: Yeah, and the pricing is not any worse than, in fact, it's usually better than if you could buy it online.
0: When Jeff Bezos started selling books out of his garage, do you think he even imagined what he'd be doing?
1: I remember when that started. I remember when they did, Amazon, big bookstore. I remember, thinking at that time, oh, books, okay. Well, a big bookstore, how cool. Now he's what? I don't know, second or third richest man on planet Earth.
0: It's crazy. I remember interviewing guests years and years ago. And I'd say, as my little standard clothes, okay, where do we get your books? Expecting Barnes & Noble and all that. And they'd all start saying Amazon.com. And I'm going, oh, that's interesting. That's a new company, isn't it? And whoever would think that it would explode to what it is today?
1: Boy, that's the truth. It's been absolutely amazing. And you take a look at Bezos and what he has done. And people like Elon Musk and what he has done and what he's doing for the economy. I mean, this guy wears T-shirts, Mars or bust. I love it.
0: Well, Elon Musk, I think, is a genius. Whether you like his personality or not, that's one thing. But the guy is an incredible genius.
1: Well, I'll give you a little bit of my perspective, which the audience may or may not share. I think he's Tesla reborn. That's my opinion.
0: The reincarnated Tesla, right?
1: Yep.
0: Well, you might be right. You might be right about that. What is your favorite kind of investment? Stocks? Money?
1: I'm a precious metals guy, George. I've been calling gold and silver from way back. And, they have just soared. I mean, they've been in a little bit of a hiatus here for the last couple of weeks. But, I've done very handsomely with silver. One ounce silver rounds. As folks may or may not know, most industrial countries on the planet mint national bullion coins. So, the maple leaf. But in the U.S., they're called eagles. So silver eagles are one-ounce silver coins. I love them. And I prefer that as opposed to gold, because you know, if times get really tough, you'd have a hard time buying gas or groceries with an ounce of gold. Silver would be much more acceptable.
0: So what do you think is going to happen in the next presidential election? Any ideas?
1: Well, at this point, George, it appears to be J.D. Vance. Rubio has said he would not run against Vance. I mean, Rubio has, the more I listen to him, the smarter he sounds. He's a sharp guy. So whether or not he teams up with J.D. Vance or not, I don't know. There's now talk of DeSantis from Florida coming back into the national scene. But right now, as we talk, I'd say it's going to be J.D. Vance. And if he can talk Marco Rubio into being his running mate, that would be a very strong combination.
0: We're going to take calls next hour with John Truman Wolf, but we've got more to talk with him about when we come right back on Coast to Coast AM as we talk about the economy.

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1: And I wanted to talk to you anyway about the UFO reports, what you think of them.
2: The best thing about it is it's really exciting. We got complete vindication because basically what happened was is the government admitted that we don't know what these spots, these objects, these bright lights are, but basically you can help the government because the thing we're finding out is government's not that bright. And they need our...
3: News. I'm Chris DeMayo. President Trump is on his way to China, where he'll meet with President Xi Jinping. The conflict in Iran is expected to come up, and DHS Secretary Mark Wayne Mullen says there are a few things he wants to see.
4: It's possible with the pressure that China's putting on, we hopefully can get good agricultural deals moving forward, and be able to have a robust economy between both.
3: Secretary Mullen appearing on Fox's The Story with Martha McKee.
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0: 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Don't be afraid to get help. Don't be afraid to put it out in the open, because it will be better for them and for their loved ones.
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1: We shall take your calls next hour with John Truman Wolf as we talk about your pocketbook, your wallet, and what's left of it. 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
2: 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All the shows pop right up. One of our shows, Shades of the Afterlife, you're going to hear kind of a sample of because Sandra's coming up in just a few minutes here to talk for a couple hours. So it's a lot of listening free. Have some fun. Go there.
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0: And welcome back. George Norrie along with John Truman Wolf. His website is linked up at coasttocoastam.com. He puts out a newsletter called Strategic Financial Intelligence. How do people get the newsletter, John?
1: They just go to that site that you just mentioned, George. Thank you very much. Strategicfinancialintelligence.com. And there's a little button there that says subscribe. So jump on. The more, the better.
0: What are your thoughts on artificial intelligence? I'm reading that lots of companies that are into AI are laying off thousands of employees. What do you hear?
1: Well, it's got two sides to it, George, doesn't it? I mean, there is that aspect. The thing that bothers me about it is, I've got four granddaughters, George, and, if they can turn to... some of them are in college. If they can turn to AI to write a thesis or something, I remember the day I've got a master's degree, and I remember the research I did to write that paper. But if I can, I'm sure there's a certain number of these kids who'll just tell AI to write it, and it will affect the creativity of our youth. That's the part of AI that bothers me. And there does appear to be, as you're just mentioning, a lot of people losing their jobs. Meanwhile, I talk to friends of mine that are using AI in different things like marketing and technology, and they're booming. So it's a two-edged sword, George.
0: I mean, I love Google. When you try to just ask it a question, it spits out the answer. I've never seen anything like it before, John.
1: Just for the hell of it, a couple months ago, I write a newsletter. I have a survey company, which you may or may not know. And I write a newsletter for that company, and I thought, well, what the hell? I'm just going to give it a shot. So I asked ChatGPT to write me an article about how the value of surveys to marketing. And before I had even finished the words out of my mouth, it's writing, George, and it wrote this great. It wrote this great article. I sent it to some people, and I didn't tell them it was AI, just to get their feedback, and they gushed about how good it was. So, it's got its pluses. There's no question about it.
0: I mean, do you remember the old days when we had little pagers on our belt?
1: Yeah. Yeah.
0: Look how we've evolved now, where we're sending pictures through the airwaves, text messages. I mean, the information age is amazing these days.
1: It's absolutely startling. Listen, I grew up when we got a landline phone in our home, and it was a big deal. cell phones and everything that can be done. The digital world is unbelievable, and I don't know where AI is going to take us, but we're not done with that being developed. And with people like Elon Musk and what's the other guy's name, Altman, building these AI systems, it's pretty staggering. These AI systems are being developed all across the United States. And I presume in Europe as well.
0: John, look in your financial crystal ball for 2027. What's it look like?
1: Well, I'm an optimist here, George. I don't see, I see the equities continue to go. I'd be very surprised if gold isn't at 6,000 by the end of 2026 and will grow from there. In terms of crypto, which is a whole new investment sector, right, that's maybe 15 years old, I think Bitcoin will get up to 300,000-400,000, George, in 2027. So I'm an optimist. I'm a strong advocate of precious metals, crypto, and real estate.
0: We're going to take your calls next hour with John Truman Wolf, so jump on board and get ready. His book is called The 99 Strongest Banks in America and Why It Matters. His website is strategicfinancialintelligence.com, where you can sign up for his newsletter. That's linked up at coasttocoastam.com. What's the strength of our banks these days, John? Are they strong?
1: They're strong. I mean, that said, I provide a service. I have friends that call me and ask me to do an analysis of banks. You may or may not remember, I was a banker years ago, a senior credit officer for a couple of banks in California, so I can analyze a bank's financial statement. And there are services, George, that purport to do an assessment of banks, and I've seen some of those services rank banks at, with 5 stars, and I look at them, and their loan-to-deposit ratio is over 100%. A loan-to-deposit ratio means that the amount that it's the percentage of your deposits that are lent out. And some of these banks have not only lent out all of their customers' deposits, but then borrowed money and lent out more. And some of these rating services still rate these banks at 5. But in general, answer to your question, the banking system in the U.S. is strong. There are exceptions, as I say, but in general, the banking system is strong.
0: What are your thoughts, John, of Social Security? Is it going to run out?
1: Well, that's a tough question. I mean, the stuff I'm reading, Congress, George, they can't not spend more than they take in. It doesn't matter how many trillions of dollars the U.S. government collects in tax income. They have to spend more. They're junkies. They haven't done anything to address Social Security, which I think it's 2032. It goes upside down, meaning that the amount that has to go out is more than what's coming in. So I wouldn't call Social Security strong. I mean, it's okay right now, but if they don't increase the age at which you start taking Social Security, all they need to do, for people like 50 and below, I just kick the retirement age up a couple of years, and that'll make it solvent. But Congress hasn't done that, so It's a little trepidatious, George.
0: What are your thoughts on retirement money, John?
1: Well, have some. I go back to the points I was making. If you don't own some precious metals, get some. Get some bullion, gold, and silver coins. If you don't own some crypto, and you're scared of it, trust me, crypto is not going away. Buy some Bitcoin, buy some Ethereum, stick it in your 401k. It's going to continue to grow, it'll do well in your retirement. I feel very, very strongly about that. The other thing, buy some third-party real estate, a duplex, a triplex. That's got lots of benefits. You get tax advantages, you get income, and the appreciation of real estate, which, where we live, George, real estate doesn't stop going up here in Southern California. So those are three things that I would do for folks looking to put a reserve there for retirement: precious metals, crypto, and some third-party real estate.
0: You had mentioned Marco Rubio as a possible candidate and J.D. Vance. What about on the Democratic side?
1: Well, George, I don't want to get too tough. I am not a fan of the governor of California. He has made a mess of the state, the billions of dollars into a railroad that has gone nowhere. I think the people that are positive candidates, positive potential candidates on the Democratic side, and a guy I like is Shapiro, the governor of Pennsylvania. He's a strong candidate. I like him. He's about the only guy that seems to make sense to me on that side of the aisle. The other folks, not Whitmer. Whitmer, she's, I'm not a fan of hers. You know, there isn't anybody else right this minute that they're throwing out. I think they're scrambling, particularly given the recent Supreme Court decision a couple of days ago, that has taken their redistricting plans that favored the Democrats and basically trashed it. The stats I'm looking at show that it's gonna give the Republicans another, I don't know, 8 to 10 people in Congress. I think that's where the Democrats' attention is. If you listen to Hakeem Jeffries and Schumer, they're screaming like I don't know what. But in terms of past that, I mean, there are people in that side of the aisle, George, that are talking about AOC, which just blows my mind. I mean, if you look at the things that she advocates, along with Mamdani, it trashes the Constitution. I watched him yesterday on television hollering about his program in New York is to tax the rich. Well, if you penalize people that produce, you will get less production.
0: And they will move out of your city.
1: As they're doing, and as they're moving out of the state here, and out of New York, you're right. I don't know. It's hard to imagine the people of New York elected him. I'm very interested in the race here in L.A. This guy Pratt is all over the media, and I think my opinion, and nothing more than an opinion, but my opinion is I think Karen Bass is going to take a back seat here with this election.
0: We're talking with John Truman Wolf about the economy, and we'll take calls with him next hour. So jump aboard, ask a question about artificial intelligence, your financial future, retirement. If you were close to retirement age, what would you be doing right now with your money?
1: Well, George, I have to get back to what I was just talking about. I mean, I would accumulate precious metals. I would keep them at home. I would not keep them someplace else. Get a safe, because if things happen to get nasty, you can, you know, have instant access. You don't have to wire some company in Singapore to get your precious metals. So I would get some precious metals, both the metals and stock, mining stocks. There's some great mining stocks out there. There's a little company I really like, a very smart guy called Gold Mining Incorporated. The CEO is sharp as a tack. They've got 7 mines with millions of ounces of gold in the ground, and they owe nothing. They have no debt. But do some research on some gold mining companies, because gold's going to keep going up, George. It's going to keep going up. So precious metals I would focus on. I would definitely get some crypto, get some Bitcoin, get some Ethereum. I like a little company called Tron, T-R-O-N, in the precious metals, in the crypto area, rather. And, you know, I'm a big fan of third-party real estate. There's so many benefits to that. And you don't have to manage, if you bought a duplex, there are companies that manage the properties like that for a few percent of the income. So they handle, you know, the toilet breaks down or whatever. They handle all that. you know, get a good realtor, and find a duplex, a triplex. Those are the things that I would do. Crypto, precious metals, third party real estate.
0: You think the weather's going to have a factor on any of this?
1: No.
0: Well, that's
1: good. Did you say weather?
0: The weather, yeah.
1: Yeah, no, I don't.
0: Nothing huge, no major changes, major hurricanes that are going to destroy us economically.
1: Well, you know, that stuff comes and goes, but not that I can see and not that I would predict. No.
0: Inflation, what do you think? Is it going to stay even?
1: It's a little bit of a concern here with this war going on, George. And it's the one thing that I don't want to keep repeating myself, but I can't believe that Congress can continue to have a debt pushing $40 trillion and do nothing to solve it. All they have to do is spend less than they take in. They can't not overspend. I don't know. It's like they're addicted. That aspect of government is the most concerning to me.
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10: Overseas business. I'm Chris DeMeo, Fox News. President Trump is on his way to Beijing, where he'll meet with China's President Xi Jinping. He says he'll ask for his cooperation to reopen the Strait of Hormuz.
11: He did say he's going to have a long talk with him about it, noting, though, that China is the largest buyer of Iranian crude oil.
12: We've had no problem, and he's been a friend of mine. He's been somebody that we get along with.
11: Trump says the ceasefire with Iran is on life support. Democrats say Americans are already paying the price. Tariffs, AI, and rare earth minerals used in chips are also expected to come up, while American farmers hit by higher diesel fuel prices want China to buy 25 more million metric tons of soybeans.
10: Fox's Aisha Hosni in Beijing. Tensions, meantime, remain high between the U.S. and Iran after President Trump rejected Iran's response to the U.S. peace proposal.
13: Secretary of War Pete Hegseth on Capitol Hill told lawmakers the United States has a plan if escalation with Iran is necessary. The Middle East is bracing for the possibility that the region returns to war in the days ahead. The Speaker of Iran's parliament, Mohammad Khalibaf, posted to X saying our armed forces are ready to deliver a well-deserved response to any aggression. Mistaken strategy and mistaken decisions will always lead to mistaken results. The whole world has already figured this out. We are prepared for all options. They will be surprised. The threatening language comes after President Trump rejected the Iranian response to the U.S. peace proposal, calling it a piece of garbage.
10: That's Fox's Trey Yingst in Tel Aviv. Denver airport workers missed a security breach by a man who scaled an 8-foot perimeter fence and crossed a runway where he was hit and killed by a plane with 231 people on board. The 41-year-old man, identified as Michael Mott, entered the airport and crossed the runway as a Frontier Airlines plane attempted to take off. 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
10: Another former passenger from the Dutch-flagged cruise ship, the MV Hundius, has tested positive for hantavirus.
6: The Spanish citizen was evacuated from the cruise ship at the center of the outbreak on Sunday. All 13 Spanish nationals on board are now quarantining at a military hospital in Madrid. The number of people infected with the potentially deadly virus is now 11, with three deaths. The World Health Organization says there are no signs of a larger outbreak. It's thought the disease was brought on board by a Dutch couple who'd been bird watching in Argentina and came into contact with infected rat droppings. Jonathan Savage, Fox News.
10: Military leaders facing questions over the cost of the Iran war at a budget hearing on Tuesday.
16: Secretary Pete Hegseth pushed back on characterizations that ammunition is being depleted in Iran, but says the Pentagon is trying to ramp up weapons production.
18: We know exactly what we have. We have plenty of what we need, and the reason we're accelerating a lot of this is because the department's been static in how it does this kind of business.
16: Pentagon's comptroller told a Senate panel the latest estimate for the cost of the Iran war is $29 billion, a figure mostly covering munitions and repairing equipment. But that estimate does not include repairing or rebuilding U.S. bases damaged in the region by Iranian attacks. At the White House, Jared Halpern, Fox News.
10: Austin, Texas will pay $35 million to three men and the family of a fourth who were wrongly accused of the 1991 rape and murder of four teenage girls at a yogurt shop. Robert Springsteen, Michael Scott, Forrest Wellburn, and Maurice Pierce all insisted that they were innocent. They were finally declared innocent by a judge in February after investigators determined that the crime was committed by a suspect who died in 1999. New DNA science analyzed in 2025 freed the innocent men. I'm Chris DeMayo. This is Fox News.
19: Here's your Total Security of Southern Minnesota weather forecast. Lows dip down to about 45 overnight under clear skies. Winds out of the northwest, 10 to 15 miles an hour. Daytime highs approaching 71 Wednesday. Bright sunshine expected. Clear skies Wednesday night. Lows dip down to about 44. Chance for storms Thursday with highs in the mid-70s. Sunny skies Friday. I'm weatherology meteorologist Megan Mulford. Right now, 59.
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1: Our special guest, John Truman Wolf, and we'll take calls with him this hour with you right here on Coast to Coast AM. 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

0: And welcome back, George Norrie, along with John Truman Wolf. And again, his website is linked up at coasttocoastam.com. His book is called The 99 Strongest Banks in America and Why It Matters. And his website is called Strategic Financial Intelligence. John, how would you judge the financial capability of the Bill Clinton administration?
1: Did you say the Bill Clinton administration?
0: Well, yes, sir.
1: George, to Bill Clinton's credit, they balanced the budget. It's the last time that's been done. While I may or may not be in love with Bill Clinton's politics, he worked with Newt Gingrich, and they balanced the budget. And so I would give him a B+.
0: How about the George Bush administration after that?
1: Well, not as good. The ratings go down after that, and they have continued down. I mean, I'm a conservative dude. I think Trump has done some wonderful stuff, but he has not addressed the $40 trillion debt. And this is a national security issue, George. I mean, Trump is headed to China as we speak. The Chinese own trillions of dollars worth of our debt. You know, the United States government does financial planning backwards. They go, how much are we going to spend this year? Oh, $6 trillion. Okay, what's the income? Oh, the income's $4 trillion. Oh, okay, where do we get the other $2 trillion? And they call the Fed, and the Fed lends them the money out of thin air, George, out of thin air. It's a bizarre system. So the last time that I would give a good grade to a president in terms of finances would be Bill Clinton.
0: Now, when we used to have the gold standard, were things tighter?
1: Well, they were, I don't know if tighter is the right adjective, but they were certainly saner, George. They were saner. I mean, stop and think about it. The Federal Reserve lends trillions of dollars.
2: Have increased in cost over the last 40 years. Oil is the lowest of them. And so my concern would be for Trump to just get with Xi Jinping and say, hey, look, we'll give you all the oil you need. We're bringing it online. We just need some of your fast-track AI robots, and we need them in combat gear, and we're going to set them on the lower end of that strait, and we're going to march them all the way up to Bandar Abbas. And anything that carries a gun, we're going to take it out.

0: Because right now the Iranians are not armed and they don't have any weaponry, and the robots could easily identify targets, and that would eliminate their launching platforms, and then we just open the strait like we did in 1987 when we had the reflagging operation that our Navy conducted to see that ships could get there through that strait safely.
1: Yeah, the deal he'll make with Xi Jinping will be for Chinese minerals. They have some strategic minerals that we can use. A great movie with George C. Scott.
2: Oh, great movie. Great movie.
1: Just a wonderful film. And Patton was a very unique commander. And he saw the Soviets for what they were very early on. As you remember from that movie, and you may know from other sources, Patton from the very near toward the end of the Second World War, he wanted to keep going to Moscow. George, you may remember,
2: right?
1: He left to his devices, he would have gone after Moscow, but that didn't occur, and the so-called Cold War developed. And then the wall came down. I went to Moscow in 91.

0: Yes, they are. You're right. I've got some very good Iranian friends. And the same was true in, you know, in Russia. And I was over there. I went over there four or five times in the 90s when Yeltsin was in charge. You know, Yeltsin and the Court of Vodka were in charge. But things were, you know, they were business people from all over the planet. They're making deals. And then, Putin ceased his KGB operations in Germany. He moved back to St. Petersburg. He started working with the mayor of St. Petersburg and then came to Moscow and the rest, as they say. And he's gotten worse. He's always been a thug, George, but he's just gotten worse.
1: Now, they're saying that he might have some major health problems. Have you heard about that?
0: I have heard some rumors, yes.
1: We'll have to find out what goes on there. And who knows who would replace him? Probably another tyrant.
0: He would, probably. I mean, I presume he would be the one appointing them without question. I mean, you know, Gorbachev was a decent world leader. And Yeltsin, while he was maybe not the best administrator, he was at least working to, you know, have American businessmen come over. We did a lot of work. I did a lot of work there with the Ministry of Internal Affairs, the Russian National Police. I made friends with some folks there did a bunch of surveys for the National Police. I gave a talk, and somebody in the audience, George, was a colonel in the MIA, the Ministry of Internal Affairs. It's like the U.S. FBI. So he asked me to come and talk to his boss, which I did, and we had a long talk, and he they've been communists for 70 years, and the police, the guy that I talked to was in charge of all Russian police. All the police in Russia are national police, George. It's like if every cop in the U.S. worked for the FBI. So he asked me, he wanted some help recruiting. So I agreed to help him. We did a survey of the existing police to find out why they joined the MIA, the Ministry of Internal Affairs. The answer, George, free transportation on the metro. Nobody had cars, and the MIA guys could ride the metro for free. Anyway, that's a different story. But if Putin gets out of there, he's been a nasty dude. I think this excursion into the Ukraine has been
1: disaster. They've lost 350,000 soldiers already.
0: Not that Zelensky is any choir boy. Ukraine's got their problems, but maybe Trump can push enough and get it settled. I certainly hope so.
1: Maybe after the Iranian thing goes away.
0: Yeah.
1: Let's go to Nancy in Philadelphia. Welcome to the program, East of the Rockies. Hi, Nance.
2: Hello, George. I have spoken to you before.
1: Yes, you have.
2: I'm very nervous because I'm going to disclose some personal information, and I don't usually talk about this. I am an attorney in Philadelphia. However, mm-hmm. I'm totally disabled from cancer for 20 years. My first job, I was the first female lawyer ever in the history of First Pennsylvania Bank, the first bank in our nation founded by Benjamin Franklin, and my last job after I became couldn't work anymore because of disability from cancer treatment. I was a lawyer for Brian Moynihan, CEO of Bank of America.
1: Right.
2: A big job. Now, when I heard the speaker talk about your guest, John, speak about money matters, I agree with him 100% everything he said. But when he made a positive comment about Josh Shapiro, our governor, that's where I draw the line. I beg to differ. I know that man. He started in high school being a politician in Montgomery County, Pennsylvania, and I happen

0: live there now. And he's a quintessential politician. He will say whatever he needs to say to whatever audience he's speaking to. He holds himself out as this very honorable, religious Jewish person. And even after the brutal attacks on innocent victims in Israel by Hamas terrorists, he decided, well, maybe if Kamala's going to pick him to be her running mate, he disowned his care for Israel. He disowned all of his past history. This is not just immoral. It's indecent. And they talk about here in my township, Madeline Dean, the dean of decency, indecent. And in addition to that, if you want to know more, he doesn't talk about when he was the Attorney General of Pennsylvania, but when he was, the United States Department of Justice conducted an investigation into Universal Health Services. You can look it up online. U.S. versus UHS.
1: All right, hold on for a second, Nancy. Let's get a little thoughts from John Truman Wolf. She seems like she knows him well, John.
2: Well, it's good information, and Nancy, and it's terrific to get personal information. I confess that I have kind of bought some of the PR in the press, but you obviously have firsthand information, and it's also an indication of how poor the Democratic side of the aisle has in terms of candidates. But I appreciate that that personal information.
1: What would you say, John, is the future of America the next 10 years?
2: Boy, that's a good... Right now, George, as I said before earlier in the show, I'm optimistic. I think if, assuming J.D. Vance can win in 2008 and we have another 4 years, we can kind of carry forward on this the libertarian trek that we're on. I think the country will continue to do well. We are very strong, George. The manufacturing's strong, the employment's strong. And if we don't get some oppressive jerk, running the country, I think the next 10 years look very, very bright to me, George.
1: I was asked today to give about a 30-second reply on what I love about America. And I started off with Frank Sinatra's song, The House I Live In, which is about America, which was classic and tells it all. And I invite all of you to go to YouTube and look for The House I Lived In by Frank Sinatra and play it. Listen to the words. But it's the greatest country on the planet, John Wolf.
2: Yep, it sure is. I've traveled a lot, George, from Australia, Tokyo, Germany, Russia, England. There is no country on this planet. When I get home, I always feel my spirit lift. This is the greatest country on the planet.
1: Where did the Truman part of your name come from?
2: What a cool question. That's my grandfather's name.
1: We're named after Harry Truman or anything like that, huh?
2: Well, he was from Nebraska, so he may have been. That's where I took it. I started writing 20 years ago or so. When I was managing a financial management company handling entertainers in Hollywood. Some big names. And I took that name as part of the name with which I was writing. It was my mother's father.
1: And it stuck, did it?
2: Yes.
1: And these Hollywood names, would we know some of them?
2: You would know, yes, you would. Unfortunately, and I hate to do this, but we signed something that we will not disclose.
1: Oh, no, I understand.
2: Who the clients are. But, yeah, we had some Academy Award winners, people you would know on television and in film, and a few rock stars as well.
1: All right, we're going to come back with John Truman Wolf and take final phone calls right here on Coast to Coast AM. Stand by.
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0: Here's your Total Security of Southern Minnesota weather forecast. Lows dip down to about 45 overnight under clear skies. Winds out of the northwest, 10 to 15 miles an hour. Daytime highs approaching 71 Wednesday. Bright sunshine expected. Clear skies Wednesday night. Lows dip down to about 44. Chance for storms Thursday with highs in the mid-70s. Sunny skies Friday. I'm weatherology meteorologist Megan Mulford. Right now, 59.
1: News. I'm Ted Linder. More criminal charges filed over a crash that caused the 2024 collapse of the Francis Scott Key Bridge in Maryland that resulted in six deaths and destroyed the bridge.
2: Technical Superintendent Radhakrishnan Karthik Nair, an Indian national, was also indicted, charged with conspiracy, obstructing an agency proceeding, and making false statements.
1: That's Fox's Mike Emanuel. And President Trump on his way to China, where he'll meet with leader Xi Jinping. The president says he'll ask for his cooperation to reopen the Strait of Hormuz. Fox's Aisha Hosni.
3: He did say he's going to have a long talk with him about it, noting, though, that China is the largest buyer of Iranian crude oil.
4: We've had no problem, and he's been a friend of mine. He's been somebody that we get along with.
3: Trump says the ceasefire with Iran is on life support.
1: Tariff discussions will also be on the agenda. 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
5: 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And coming up next, is there rain in your weekend forecast? We'll find.
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1: 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Right at the top of the homepage, it says Insider. 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And if you're in Canada, you can become a member now, too, so take advantage of that. 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And here's something for you men and women to build up that testosterone.
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0: And welcome back to Coast, George Norrie, our final segment with John Truman Wolf as we talk about our financial strength. John, as you look into your crystal ball, we looked at the last year, we looked at next year, we looked at 10 years from now. What's this planet look like 100 years from now?
1: I'm not sure that crystal ball is right to my right to hand. There are plans that I have read that would set up an international government in North Africa, George, basically bypassing the UN, not dissimilar to what Trump has already done. As such a government is a wonderful write-up. No nuclear weapons; they'd be banned. A financial structure that is fair and honest. Whether or not the people that have written this up can pull it off, I don't know. If they do, it would give us a wonderful place to live, decades into the future.
0: Some people argue that we are the only ones that have used nukes, but it stopped World War II. What do you think?
1: Now, I missed the question.
0: Some people are saying that we're guilty of using nukes.
1: I'm saying
0: it stopped the war.
1: I have struggled with that. Tried to get into Harry Truman's mind, and I'm guessing that he had enough data that told him that if he didn't do it, more Americans would die trying to take Japan, and so he went to the nukes. I'm not a fan of nukes, but if it saved more lives than it would have otherwise, then that would be the more survival choice that Harry Truman made.
0: And it did save lives, and it ended the war.
1: That's right.
0: Let's go to John in Wisconsin. Hi, John.
2: Hello, John. Several brief comments and a question, please. Foremost, George, congratulations on your podcast award. Now, let's get your long overdue and well-deserved Marconi Award. And, John, I wish I had 1 ounce of your economic and worldview vision. Here's my comment. I grew up in the height of the Vietnam War. As awful as that war was, for the most part, the American people were civil. We supported our leaders. We took care of our neighbors. We strived for the American dream. Fast forward to today, our culture is a mess. And I believe social media and the national media have infected the good American people, brought down our confidence, made us angry, and turned us against our economy and turned us against our leaders. I don't have the answer, John, but my question is this. If you could wave a magic wand, what would you do to bring confidence back to the American people, which I believe would take care of our economic problems, our anger problems, and support our leaders? Thank you, John. And, George, thank you for taking my call.
0: Thank you, John. Go ahead, John.
1: It's a good question. What I would do, I would get psychologists out of the American education system. They have turned what was a terrific system of education into a mess. It staggers me that grown-ups and legislators that have grown up with the drugging of kids in schools. George, there's 6 million kids in this country on speed.
0: It's crazy.
1: It's absolutely nuts. And those people it's now been 20, 30 years, and those people are now running the country, and they've been, raised and gone to school with crazy ideas and full of amphetamine. So I would remove that from the education system, and I think in the long run that would smooth out the society and the government.
0: Next up, west of the Rockies, David's with us in Arizona. Hello, David.
3: Good evening. God bless you and God bless John. I have called in numerous times over the decades, not so much the last 10 years. I have a message I've been trying to get out to America, because I have 68 years of observing America, what goes on in America. I've been crazy about America since the third grade. That would be about 1953. I am now 83.
0: Good for you.
3: I don't expect to be around much longer, but I have a vital message based on a vast amount of experience. I happen to disagree. I see America as very, very out of balance. We have forces in this country that have been very, very busy shutting down rural America. They have wiped out many hundreds and thousands of rural resource providers, ranches, farms, quarries, mines, logging. They've devastated many rural communities. We now rely too much on imports. A country that does not produce its own wealth has to get that wealth from somebody else, and that's what we're doing too much of. I'm not against international trade, but we have gone to excess, far in excess of what is good for America. Trump needs to restore all of the ranches, mines, quarries, farms, the logging that the politicians have wiped out the last 80 years. I have had my eye on the Forest Service and the Interior Department, and they are up to no good. A country that doesn't produce its own wealth gets a secret new name called impoverished.
0: Let's check in with John Truman Wolf on that, David, because you're very astute. What you say is accurate, but at the same time, it might be a way for us to save our resources until later. What do you think, John?
1: I couldn't agree more, George. There are areas of the country that have done well, and there are areas of the country that have been devastated, as David makes note of. So I don't want to try and touch on every single point he made, but the general thrust of what has been done there has been unfortunate. I agree with him.
0: And what do you think, though, about saving our resources and using others?
1: Well, I think it makes sense. I think it makes good sense, George. There's an awful lot going on here. You've got the federal government. You've got different state governments doing. Some of the state governments are just oppressive as the devil, and particularly with regards to natural resources. We have a bountiful country, George. It's just absolutely full of resources. I think maybe more than any other country on the planet. To the degree we can shepherd those, care for them, conserve them, I think is a very, very positive thrust forward for the United States of America.
0: I happen to be an abiotic oil theorist. I believe that this planet has generated and makes its own oil, that it doesn't come from plants and dinosaurs. What do you think of that?
1: It's interesting that I just had an article from a friend of mine. I have written on this subject at great length, George. Oil is not abiotic. This was proved by the Russians going back about 50 years ago. Abiotic means, living things, that it's from trees and dinosaurs.
0: Exactly.
1: It's not. The oil industry has, the petroleum industry has made that false kind of scary threat that we're going to run out of oil. No way. Oil is created in the center of the earth by pressure, and it's not abiotic. It's not made from trees and dinosaurs. There's plenty of oil on this planet, plenty.
0: If it was made from trees and dinosaurs, we would have run out a long time ago.
1: That's right. That's right.
0: Let's go to Cornelius in Louisiana. Hello there, Mr. White.
4: Hey there, George and John. And I want to say John from Wisconsin is right. You need to win more awards, George. You put on the best programs and stuff, and all the callers are about right. John, I'm 65 years old. I had to get my Social Security because when my dad died in 2020 of COVID, I had to have it. But the only way I disagree with you on, I know you say get in precious metals and gold. I look at the BRICS nations, Brazil, Russia, India, and China, and South America or South Africa, whichever one it is. Now, they're backing all their stuff by all the gold and silver that they can back their monetary supplies. About 100 countries have gone with them. Where the U.S. made its mistake, I know you said that Bill Clinton and Newt Gingrich, they used the Social Security money to balance the budget. And that's one reason why we're in trouble and Social Security is going to run out of money. But I'm a big thing on this, and you think AI is good. And George knows this. I call it the alien intelligence or the Antichrist intelligence. And I just can see where the Bible and Revelation, Matthew 24, Luke 21, and Mark 13, that we're in the end times and stuff. And I want to ask you this question. Next month, Steven Spielberg has a movie out called Disclosure. Do you think the UFO disclosure will change things? God bless you, George, and God bless you, John. God bless America.
0: Interesting call for you, John.
1: The answer to the question is yes. I do think, off-planet activity will change America. I believe that wholeheartedly. Back to his first comment regarding the BRICS, this is a threat to the United States. The BRICS is growing, and they're adding more and more countries, and they're intending to attack the dollar. So that's an issue that has to be dealt with.
0: Sure does. Randy in Texas, go for it, Randy.
5: Thank you, George. And
0: thank you.
5: Appreciate your time, Mr. Wolf, very much. I wanted to ask you a question and then make a couple of comments. I believe we're in end times now, as the other guy said. I want to find out where I should put money into to help it to grow because I'm also retired. I was forced into retirement. Do you like the precious metals, and how far should I go with that?
1: Well, I would have at least 20% of my reserves in precious metals. I would take another 20% and put it into crypto, Bitcoin, Ethereum. I would put 20% into real estate and the rest in cash.
0: Boy, Bitcoin scares me, John.
1: Well, George, you know, we don't disagree on much. But I think Bitcoin is going to continue to be strong. It's here to stay, George. It's not going to go away. You'll notice that countries around the world are now buying Bitcoin and using it as reserves. So I think it's going to stay. I think it's going to grow. And I think it's a place where folks that have some reserves should put some modest amount of their reserves into cryptos.
0: Of course, we should have bought some when they were selling at less than a penny, right?
1: Yeah, and people were buying pizzas with the Bitcoin, yeah.
0: We're going to run out of time, Randy, so I don't have time for your other comments, but thank you for your call. John, what's new on your plate?
1: I'm doing a lot of the work. I have a survey company. I'm getting a lot of political reach. It's not a political survey company, although we do surveys for politicians, but I'm getting a lot of reach from companies that want to find out you know, what new products they can produce for their customers. I'm also, you know, writing another. I have a detective series that I write, which I love writing about. I've got four of those books. The Hero's a private detective up in Berkeley. So I'm working on that, and my newsletter, doing a lot of research on trying to predict the best investments. So far, the stats are quite good, and I'm hoping to continue that.
0: All right, you keep doing what you're doing, and we'll talk to you on some more future news events. John Truman Wolf with us. Up next, Sandra Champlain joins us to talk about Shades of the Afterlife.
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7: The president on his way to China. I'm Ted Lindner, Fox News. President Trump on the way over to meet with Chinese President Xi Jinping to discuss future deals between the two countries. This comes as America and Iran are in an ongoing war with no sign of an upcoming peace deal. President Trump speaking to reporters outside the White House before leaving for China on Tuesday, saying again that Iran wants to make a deal.
8: Their military is gone. It's wiped out. And we're only going to make a good deal. We'll see what happens. But I believe that one way or the other, it's going to be very good for the American people. And I think actually very good for the Iranian people.
7: The president says any peace deal will not include a nuclear weapon for Iran. President Trump heading to Beijing for a two-day summit with the president of China. And it comes as China is looking to expand its global influence. Fox Business Network's Lydia Hu explains how this could be a problem for American farmers.
9: Foreign ownership of American farmland is growing. That's why it's a problem. Nearly 46 million acres of American farmland are owned by foreigners. China's share, they own almost 250,000 acres nationwide. That is less than 1% of all foreign-owned farmland, but it's the concentration of that ownership in just a handful of states and by a handful of companies. There are five companies that account for roughly 92% of Chinese-held farmland in the United States. That's outsized influence.
7: And the Panama Canal is also cause for concern after a Panamanian court ruled earlier this year that a Hong Kong-based firm can no longer operate both ends of the canal. U.S. officials say China is retaliating by detaining dozens of Panama-flagged ships since March. The canal handles more than 40% of U.S. container traffic worth roughly $270 billion in goods each year. 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
7: Tuesday night was primary night in a few states. Shelley Capito's won the Republican nomination for U.S. Senate in West Virginia. Carol Miller wins the Republican nomination for U.S. House in West Virginia's 1st Congressional District. In Nebraska, Pete Ricketts won the Republican nomination for Senate. Cindy Burbank won the Democrat nomination. For governor in Nebraska, Jim Pillen won the Republican nomination, while Lynn Walls won the Democrat nomination for governor. President Trump defending his economic policies as a new report shows surging inflation last month. Fox's Jared Halpern with the details.
18: The consumer price index jumped 3.8% in April, the largest increase in 3 years, outpacing wage gains. President Trump says the inflation is short-term, tied to the Iran war.
19: Now, with all of this, inflation is much lower than it was under Biden. Biden had the highest inflation in the history of our country. Inflation is nothing by comparison.
18: The president says increases in gas prices and dips in the economy are worth the cost of preventing Iran from getting a nuclear weapon. At the White House, Jared Halpern, Fox News.
7: Potentially dark times at Hershey Park in Pennsylvania, Fox's Tom Rigotti explains.
20: 200 unionized maintenance workers may go on strike. Workers at the Pennsylvania Park, the Hotel Hershey, and the Giant Center rejected what Hershey Entertainment and Resorts describes as its last, best, and final contract offer after months of negotiations. The stalemate sets the stage for a union vote authorizing a 3-day strike this week that could impact operations just days ahead of the scheduled start of their summer season. However, park officials say they're still on track to open daily on May 21st. Tom Rigotti, Fox News.
7: And sexual violence was systematic, widespread, and integral to the Hamas-led October 7th attacks and their aftermath, that according to a report by an Israeli nonprofit. It detailed a 2-year investigation. I'm Ted Lindner. This is Fox News.
21: Here's your Total Security of Southern Minnesota weather forecast. Lows dip down to about 45 overnight under clear skies, winds out of the northwest, 10 to 15 miles an hour. Daytime highs approaching 71 Wednesday. Bright sunshine expected. Clear skies Wednesday night. Lows dip down to about 44. Chance for storms Thursday with highs in the mid-70s. Sunny skies Friday. I'm weatherology meteorologist Megan Mulford. Right now, 59.
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1: Shades of the Afterlife is hosted by Sandra Champlain, who's part of the Paranormal Podcast Network. 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No one wants to learn that their data has been part of a breach. Worse, scammers can take advantage of that panic by sending fake breach emails urging you to act quickly. 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

0: And welcome back to Coast, George Norrie with you, Sandra Champlain with us, author of the international bestseller, We Don't Die, A Skeptic's Discovery of Life After Death. She's also the host of the Shades of the Afterlife iHeartRadio and Coast to Coast AM Paranormal Podcast Network. And along with her We Don't Die YouTube channel, Sandra has more than 800 unique episodes about the evidence of the afterlife. And here she is back on Coast to Coast. Miss Champlain, how are you?
1: Oh, George, I'm so happy to be here. Thank you. I'm great.
0: What was it that got you fascinated by the afterlife?
1: Well, I didn't want to be fascinated by the afterlife. I had developed a huge fear of dying back in the mid-90s that wouldn't go away. So it had me very secretly just start looking, is there any evidence out there that can calm my fears? And I studied major world religions and a little bit of this, a little bit of that. Ended up taking some incredible courses, including a medium course. And out of my own brain, I was thinking, I was just using my imagination, but I was giving people evidence about their loved ones, exact things, names, what they look like. And even though I didn't go on to be a medium, it just kind of cracked open the door. What else is there? And so it just led me on this road of adventure.
0: Were you skeptical in the beginning, kind of a non-believer?
1: I was a non-believer, absolutely. I wasn't quite an atheist. I always thought there must be something, because if we're here, you know, it just makes sense that there's some kind of a divine something that put it all together. But I guess I'd say I was agnostic about what's really out there. But I was kind of a nasty skeptic, if I can say that, George.
0: Really?
1: My parents, great people. Dad's passed. In fact, my dad passed 16 years ago yesterday. So he's quite the big reason that I have such a loud voice for the afterlife. I had told him some of the things that I believed in just before he passed, and he made me promise that I tell as many people as possible that I write a book, and so I'm grateful that I'm here. But back to the skepticism, we grew up like you have to see it to believe it. And there was a psychic in the small town I grew up in who had this prediction that the Maid of the Mist boat that's beyond under the Niagara Falls, it would capsize with a boatload of deaf children, right? Terrible prediction. Never happened. And that was just one of those things, kids, you got to see it to believe it. That stuff isn't real. So I would go to a bookstore. I would go into the New Age section. I'd see people reading all these spiritual things. And I really felt sorry for them. Like, they need to get a life because there's no evidence of that stuff. So for me to be the one sharing this message, I think I'm the perfect messenger because I know just what a hardcore skeptic is, and that was me.
0: And if a skeptic came your way today, or maybe calls you next hour on the program, what would you tell them in terms of evidence that the afterlife exists?
1: Well, that's a good question. Now, there's two kinds of skeptics, George. There's an open-minded skeptic, which I believe that would be kind of the person who's interested, maybe has a fear of dying or they've lost a loved one, and so I could share. But there's also those closed-minded skeptics that there's nothing you can say that will have me believe that life after death is real. So I don't even touch those kind of skeptics. And I advise people, if people are closed-minded, it's not even worth talking to them. I know someday people, all people, will come to the end of their life or maybe have a loved one pass and start looking for those answers. But if they're closed-minded, there's nothing we can do to open it. But there's worlds of evidence. And I'm so grateful to you and Tom for having Shades of the Afterlife, because some of my favorite reasons to believe, while people, yes, they can go to mediums and things like that. There's great stories with near-death experiences, not just all near-death experiences, but the verified ones, the ones where there's no way people can see things because their eyes are closed and they have flatlined, or blind people that have never seen before can see. There's wonderful stories of terminal lucidity, people that are virtually brain dead or have severe Alzheimer's dementia. All of a sudden they regain full brain capacity and they can talk to their loved ones, and they're actually seeing people that are as real as you and I showing up at their bedside. And these are deceased people. These are their parents and grandparents and pets looking young mm-hmm. and healthy. Again, there's verifiable evidence there. There's things like induced after-death communication therapy. There's EVPs, electronic voice phenomena. There's a whole world. And I am so excited that I get to explore them and share them, because once people really start, I don't want to say doing the work, but following the passion, if there's something there that they're interested in, a whole world opens up. And there's plenty of scientists and doctors that are studying it. But I think our humanness, our skeptical side, which it's good to be skeptic, because, you know, there are things out there that we shouldn't believe. But when we're open, when we have that openness and we start to study this, the stories are endless of the things people experience and the verifiable information. So that's the kind of stuff I love.
0: What would you say, Sandra, if you had to pick one form of evidence, just one, to convince somebody about the afterlife, what would that be?
1: Just one. I don't want to pick just one, but I would go with my personal favorite, because I'm getting older. You know, I just turned 60. I know I'm not old, but, you know,
0: that's not
1: life
0: old.
1: Goes on.
0: That's not
1: I
0: old.
1: Know. I know it's not old. As a kid, I thought it was old. But it's the deathbed visions right now that really comfort me. Absolutely no one dies alone. The great hospice doctor, Christopher Kerr, he wrote a book called Death is But a Dream, and there's a documentary out about him, and he studied either 1,600 or 1,700 people in hospice in their final weeks, months, days, etc. And people dream, and sometimes these dreams, they have their eyes wide open, and they see in the room people, like I said, just like you and I, alive, young, and right there saying, we're taking you home, we're going on a trip, pack your bags. And sometimes they see people that they didn't even know were deceased. Some people have loved ones who pass, and they themselves are near the end of their life, and their loved ones don't want to say, hey, by the way, your brother just died. But these people look, and they're like, hey, what's Bob doing here? So no one dies alone. Even pets show up, and it's so comforting to me to hear these stories. And I've got an episode coming up this coming Friday or next Friday, but it's children who have terminal lucidity, like I mentioned, when the brain is pretty much gone and people are awake and alert and they can see into the afterlife. But little kids who don't know anything about death, right? And they're describing their grandparents who they'd never met, or a dog their mom or dad had or that they had, and they're talking to them, they're petting the dog's fur or a cat's fur. They see them, they're alive, they're well, and they're so comforting to me, and I think they will be to all of us when it's our time, that no one dies alone. Our loved ones are there to take us home.
0: One of the reasons I have come up with for myself in believing in the

0: really all don't understand it that much, but it's out there.
1: I don't think we're going to even understand it once we get there, just like we don't understand everything that's happening on planet Earth. But I say if we can look at our lives right now as a miracle that can't be explained. Remember the film, What the Bleep Do We Know?
0: Yep.
1: When we get down to the quantum level of things, all we are is invisible, vibrating energy. So I love that. I say life is an illusion. I mean, it's a pretty darn good one. But if all we are is invisible, vibrating energy, and if you think of it, two or more forms of energy can be at the same place in the same time. So you and I are surrounded by so many wireless radio signals and GPS and all kinds of things. I 100% believe that the afterlife, we're actually part of their world instead of it being somewhere beyond the clouds. But it's just a different energy wavelength that coexists where we do. And again, you can't explain life. Here we are on this rock called planet Earth, hurling around an ever-expanding universe. When we start looking from that perspective, yeah, of course the afterlife can be real, right? Our cell phones can pick up all the information, not all, but lots of information in the world. Why can't our human minds connect with something in the invisible space? It's all possible.
0: What if none of this is real? That it's just some, as some people say, a matrix, something digitally created by the creator. What if none of this is real?
1: Well, what if it is, though? We can play the what-if game.
0: Sure.
1: The cows come home.
0: Moo.
1: The worst-case scenario, George, is we close our eyes and it's like we go to sleep, right?
0: And that's it.
1: That's it. But there's so much evidence for not that. So much evidence. And I love, talking about children, the fact that they've never been taught about near-death experiences. And so it's not just terminal lucidity where they see loved ones just before they pass. But Dr. Melvin Morse has done so much work on near-death experiences with children, studying these incredible stories. One little girl got revived, and she says, dying is fun. And well, what makes it fun? Elizabeth was there. And who's Elizabeth? Some kind of a guide or an angel. And one boy said he was in this giant noodle. That's the best way he could describe the tunnel. But it wasn't quite a noodle because it was filled with rainbows. Another little girl said, I saw all these doctors. And they said, doctors? You saw doctors? Well, they were 14 feet tall and they had light bulbs inside. So she saw these angelic beings that were glowing. And kids had drawn pictures, and the stories are like adults' near-death experiences. They're comforted. They see relatives that they didn't know. They're able to describe, again, pets. So I'm going with it's all real, and our loved ones are very much a part of our life, and we don't die.
0: When you go to sleep, aside from dreaming, it's almost like you've died. Most people, when they go to bed, don't even remember when their moment they were awake before they fall asleep. I don't. But if you don't dream and simply fall asleep, is it like you're dead? And then you wake up and life is there again. But, I mean, when you fall asleep, is it like dying?
1: I say, yeah, it is. In fact, just a couple episodes ago, there were two hospice doctor and hospice nurse talking about the dying process. And even though it seems scary, and certainly we don't want anybody in pain, but the natural dying experience, everything starts slowing down. You're not hungry, you're not thirsty, you sleep a lot, and then you just have that final breath out, and it's very, very peaceful. And so, yeah, like falling asleep, you're just comfy and warm. But the big difference is you open your eyes up and there are your loved ones that have passed. And they say it's a world quite like planet Earth as far as the beauty.

0: and nature, those kind of things, even buildings and things there. So it's not an insult to our intellect, you know, but there's our loved ones. And I like to imagine that it's like you're crossing a finish line in a marathon. You get a big standing ovation for the job you did.
1: We're talking with Sandra Champlain, host of the Shades of the Afterlife on the Paranormal Podcast Network, which, of course, you can listen to by going to coasttocoastam.com or iHeartRadio and just put in the Paranormal Podcast Network and Coast to Coast AM, and it'll pop up. Kind of take us through a scenario. Paint us a picture. A person goes to sleep and physically dies in their sleep. What happens to that person? Explain what happens.
0: I'll do my very best. And this information comes through different sorts of mediums and near-death experiences, etc. People, first of all, have their loved ones, guides, angels, whatever you wish to call them, that are right there to greet them, to let them know they're not alone. Like there's a change coming, right? So we're together. And they open their eyes, and yes, they're surrounded by loved ones. If you're somebody who had lots of pets, they're right there. Your parents, grandparents, ancestors are right there.
1: Do we know we're dead?
0: I don't think we might right away. You might say, like, hey, folks, what are you doing here?
1: I'm having a dream or something.
0: Yeah, well, it's more real than a dream. That's the thing. From what I've been told, there was many people know, some people don't know, that my career has been being a chef, and I cooked for race car teams. That was my employment before old COVID hit planet Earth. But one of the race car drivers, who was a champion race car driver, he told me that he had had a near-death experience due to a car accident, and he floated above his body, and there was no pain. He said he was more alive than he feels here on Earth. He said his grandmother and grandfather were there to greet him, and he said they were incredibly real, and it made this life seem like it was just the dream. And he was given the opportunity to go with them, which seemed very appealing, but he also looked back on his body, which was in the hospital, and his mom and dad and brother were praying there. And he said, no, I've got to go back. He was given the choice, and he came back. But he said it was so real that it made this life seem like it was just a dream. So it's even more real than what we're experiencing right now. And for this gentleman, because that took away his fear of dying, it also took away his fear of living. So on the racetrack, he put his foot on that pedal a little faster than others and brake at the last minute, and he went on to win championships. So I don't want everybody to have a near-death experience, but if we can get that same result by hearing enough of these stories, then we can get our money's worth out of life, because I think life has a purpose. But when we cross over, we can continue to learn, to explore. They talk about the Akashic Records or the Halls of Learning. We can go and have all these virtual experiences. If you want to go back to, I don't know, the 1800s and explore something, boom, there you are. If you want to go to the pyramids in Egypt, boom, there you are back in the day. And you can have a house, you can live, you can work, you can do all kinds of great things. You know, I say that the afterlife doesn't have any bugs, though, right? No bugs, no mosquitoes. But a world very much like this. And I think our world was designed from their world. I've got a bunch of bird feeders out, George, and some of the birds are incredibly colored in like different paint, you know, different. Just I'm thinking there has to be some divine intelligence, and I imagine a bunch of kids with coloring books creating all these different animals like zebras and giraffes and things, and then boom, and here we have them on planet Earth.
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0: Central Coal Security of Southern Minnesota weather forecast. Lows dip down to about 45 overnight under clear skies. Winds out of the northwest, 10 to 15 miles an hour. Daytime highs approaching 71 Wednesday. Bright sunshine expected. Clear skies Wednesday night. Lows dip down to about 44. Chance for storms Thursday with highs in the mid-70s. Sunny skies Friday. I'm weatherology meteorologist Megan Mulford. Currently 54.
1: Fox News, I'm Chris DeMeo. President Trump is on his way to Beijing, where he'll meet with Chinese President Xi Jinping. He says he'll ask for a cooperation to reopen the Strait of Hormuz, but there are plenty of other items on the agenda.
2: Tariffs, AI, and rare earth minerals used in chips are also expected to come up.
1: Fox's Aisha Hosni. Pentagon leaders sparring with lawmakers at a defense budget hearing Tuesday over the cost of the Iran war and the possibility of resuming trade through the Strait of Hormuz.
3: The Pentagon's comptroller said the war cost is now $29 billion, $4 billion more than 2 weeks ago. Lawmakers wanted to know why the U.S. military has not been able to open the Strait of Hormuz.
1: Fox's Jennifer Griffin. The Pentagon is seeking $1.5 trillion in its fiscal 2027 budget. Democrats concerned about the war's cost. 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
1: We'll take your calls next hour with Sandra Champlain as we talk about Shades of the Afterlife, so make sure you're part of the program. ParanormalDate.com keeps cruising along. We've got a major announcement for it coming up in a few weeks. You're going to love. But, Tom, tell us about it right now.
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0: And welcome back, George Norrie, along with Sandra Champlain, as we talk about Shades of the Afterlife. You have fun doing that show, Sandra?
1: I really do. And you know what? It keeps me connected. As a human being, I think we are prone to listen to what our ego mind says and get caught up in day-to-day things. And every time I get to either interview someone or put together an episode, do the research, it just excites me that there's so much more. And it also excites me that my life is for a reason. Our lives are really for a reason. And I say it's to have new experiences for our soul and love and forgive and be kind, be of service, have new emotions. There's always that life review, George, we hear about when people have near-death experiences.
0: Oh, yeah.
1: And they say you experience it from other people's perspective. So if you hurt someone or you help someone, you get to experience it. So you don't, there's nobody saying heaven for you, hell for you. It's just your own personal feedback on how you did in this life. And if we can live life taking care of those things as they're happening, you know, being a good person the best we can, I think we'll be all set.
0: Sandra, are you familiar with the neurosurgeon Dr. Evan Alexander?
1: I sure am.
0: Wrote a book about proof of heaven. He died, but he came back, basically. He had an afterlife experience. And he's a true believer now in what the other side is.
1: Yeah, I love stories like him. And like I said, Melvin Morse and Dr. Christopher Kerr, Dr. Bruce Grayson was back there in the days. He's still very active in near-death experiences, along with our friend Dr. Raymond Moody. There's plenty of people of science and medicine that are pro-afterlife. They've just witnessed too much, either a personal near-death experience like Dr. Alexander or seen things in operating rooms to say that it's anything else.
0: How do you handle grief, Sandra?
1: Oh, grief is a bear. It really is. It is something I wouldn't wish on anyone. It's the worst pain, and I know I'm preaching to the choir here if anyone has experienced grief, and I think probably most of the listeners have. The more we love, the more it hurts when we lose somebody we love, and it really does show our capacity for how much we've loved. So that's, I guess, one good thing about it. But handling it is getting some education about it. Any of your listeners, if you want a free PDF copy of my book, you can have it at my website, wedontdie.com. Chapter 10 is about grief, why we grieve, what's happening in our body. We have these things called neurotransmitters that are, we hear them like dopamine and those sort of things that run through our bodies. And serotonin, that's another a big one, you hear about that. That runs through, those run through our bodies, kind of like a car has all kinds of different fluids that it needs to exist. Well, when we grieve, these neurotransmitters get depleted, and they handle things like our mood and our memory. We can find ourselves angry and a lot of tears, crying, very painful grief. Memory, you know, sometimes we forget where we put our keys. Our occurring world is distorted, George. Two people might be having one conversation and they both take away something different. And that's why there's so many fights during grief when a loved one passes. So it is taking care of yourself. It is doing things like eating right, getting outside, trying to quiet the mind. The mind will want to stew on guilty thoughts or repetitive things. I say watch a funny movie, and yeah, it's kind of hard to laugh sometimes when you're deep in grief. But if you can do anything to just brighten your mood just a little bit, get into a conversation with a friend, somebody to listen to, volunteer, anything to break up that heavy grief and get your mind on something else can start restoring these levels of these neurotransmitters. And it's a long process. I didn't have all the information about the afterlife 16 years ago when my dad died, but I had enough of it. And still, I felt like I had a dark cloud following me around for about 4 years. And then all of a sudden, it lifted, you know, and no matter what I tried or I did, you know, that's just the body adjusting. You know, when we love somebody, it's a chemical connection. And, you know, you think of somebody who might be on some kind of drugs, say, and if you take it away, there's a severe withdrawal. Grief is a form of withdrawal, and it takes some time for our system to be whole again.
0: I'll tell you what's strange, too. I've lost some friends over the last several years. It's been 8 years for one, four for another. And you go on Facebook every once in a while, and they pop up. They're still there. And that's the weirdest thing I've ever seen, where social networking keeps them alive.
1: Yeah, I know. And not bad as far as knowing that they are still alive somewhere, and it might just be, you know, hey, Joe, we'll meet up sometime. Hope you're having fun over there. So we can kind of keep them alive in our thoughts.
0: What do you find to be, Sandra, the most common denominator with experts about the afterlife? What do they say that seems to come up more and more?
1: That it's more real than our life here on Earth, that it's very much like we are experiencing here. So no strange things happen when we get over there. That we can still learn, we can still explore, we can still do things. If there's things that we didn't get a chance to do here on Earth, I have a dream of sometime being a singer. I had a dream last night that I was on American Idol singing Ring of Fire, of all things. I'm not a good singer, but if I don't get to do it here, I'll do it over there.
0: Do you sing that song?
1: I don't sing it, but again, I was just at the Mexican restaurant and the mariachi was playing it.
0: That was a Johnny Cash song, right?
1: It was, yeah. Yeah, great song.
0: Classic.
1: Great song.
0: Classic, indeed. What do you think of reincarnation?
1: It's a fascinating topic. It really is. I've got a couple of thoughts. I do think it's real. I think the cultures that believe in it the most have more experiences than, say, some of our Northern American and European folks. And I say that because there's very few cases. I'll say there's more cases of people in the East that have had the cultures that believe in it that have these incredible stories. I mean, there's no way little kids can have memories so specific if reincarnation isn't real. There's no way. But I also believe some of the stories that we hear, like the little Leininger boy, you know, with going down.
0: The pilot.
1: Yeah, right? The pilot. Yeah, things like that. The stories that we hear of the more English-speaking ones, there's something traumatic that happens, like super, super traumatic that the kids remember. So it's not just like, you know, just a nice peaceful death. You know, there's some kind of trauma. But I think there's a much bigger picture to reincarnation than we know, because I was just doing a little research before we got on tonight. 50 years ago, there was only about 4 billion people on planet Earth, and now there's just over 8 billion. So if there was only reincarnation, we would still have the same amount of people that first existed, say, back on Earth, right? But right now, the population doubled in 50 years. So one of my guests recently said they believe in something called, like, the oversoul, that there's a part of us that stays home in the afterlife, and there's another part that can maybe divide and come back. And I think that's just a fascinating concept. So that would explain why there's such a population increase. And then if it's not that, you know, where do all these new souls come from, right? Like, it's a fascinating thing. But there's been far too much investigation into reincarnation to say it's impossible. You know, it's just Dr. Ian Stevenson gave 30 years of his life and all of his researches there at the University of Virginia, and they're still researching it. But there's some verified information that, like I said, little children could not possibly know these details.
0: Have there been any scientific studies about the afterlife?
1: Let's see. Science, if we can put it in terms of near-death experiences, yes. Science as far as like the Winbridge Institute, Dr. Julie Beischel doing experiments with mediums, these triple and quadruple blind tests that the mediums don't even know who they're doing their reading for. There's been those kind of things. They say it was hundreds of years ago. I think that it was the Council of Trent, if I've got my history right, that science and religion came apart. And through religion was the whole heaven afterlife field. And then science was forbidden, not just forbidden, but people would be put to death if they started talking about these things. And so science just veered off into another way, not to get involved in the religion and the heavenly concepts. So while I do think there are scientific things, I don't think there's something we can weigh and measure if you look at science from that lens. But there's been certainly enough scientific people and scientific people, atheists, that have had near-death experiences that would have never believed in this, and now they say it's absolutely real.
0: Have you had anybody come up to you and say simply, I don't believe in this?
1: Oh, I have, George. And I say, I understand. Thank you for sharing. I was that way, too. And I leave it at that. And they say, well, but I've kind of heard of near-death experiences. And I say, well, there's this show, Shades of the Afterlife. And I've given 5.5 years of my life to coming up with and proving the best evidence for people. I welcome you to have a listen. And, you know, I can't push anything on people. We can't. God, I really wish we could, but I remember who I was, George. And if anybody told me that the afterlife was real, I wouldn't believe them. And I was so opinionated that I knew, even though I didn't research it, that people who had experienced, say, the light at the end of the tunnel in a near-death experience, that was just the brain shutting down. Well, science has actually proved that that's not possible. There's been research done. There's too much that people are aware of. And that experience, near-death, or when people are flatlined, is so clear. And what's happening in their brains, they know that it's not part of the brain shutting down.
0: It's fascinating, isn't it? I mean, this entire study is fascinating.
1: Yeah, and I've got some good steps for your listeners to connect with their loved ones if we have time to get into that.
0: And we'll take calls with you next hour as well. I think one of the councils you were talking about was the Council of Nicaea.
1: Oh, maybe that's it. Yeah. But you think of Galileo, who was put under house arrest for, you know, his talk. I mean, people believed that the world was flat at one time. People believed that the whole universe revolved around the earth. And wasn't it Galileo who said the sun is the center of our planets and such? And house arrest for him.
0: So, do you try to convert the skeptics that you come across?
1: I don't really come across them too often. I think skeptics find me. Well, they find me. They find the show. George, every single human being, I believe, will get to the point, no matter how skeptical that they are, that either a loved one passes, they're going through grief, and are they okay? Did they survive? Or maybe they get sick and they start thinking, oh, geez, what's life about? And do I go on? The older we get, I spoke to a group in a nursing home, and these folks were old, and they wanted to hear everything I had to say. So people want to know, and so sometimes people just find the show. I might have shared this once before, but there was a gentleman who picked up his phone. His 3-year-old daughter had died. Oh. He didn't believe in any of this. And he asked Siri to play the news. And what played for him was an episode of Shades of the Afterlife.
0: Just like that.
1: Just like that. We do a free Sunday gathering on Zoom every Sunday, 11 o'clock Pacific time. And it's just a non-denominational spiritual service. And part of it is a medium demonstration. It's free. People can just join us. And one lady, her son had died and had bought her a smart TV, and it wasn't fully hooked up yet. So she had actually gone to church, and she came back home living alone. The TV was on, and what was playing was one of the YouTube replays of the Sunday gathering. So what's happening there? I say it's our loved ones manipulating things to give people hope. This guy asks for news and Shades of the Afterlife comes up. I mean, this kind of thing is incredible.
0: Would you consider yourself a medium by any means?
1: I do, yeah. And I think we all are, to be honest with you, but just like playing the piano, you got to take lessons and practice, or some people are gifted in it, but it's one of our divine rights as a soul having a human experience to be able to connect. We just have to trust the information that we're getting. The mediums work through their imagination. I know the first couple of medium classes that I took, you really have to trust and just say, okay, it's coming in my imagination, but I'm going to tell you anyways because I've never been to the Alps. You know, so you just explain what it is you're seeing and feeling. I mean, there's more to it than that. But all of a sudden you realize you're talking to people about their deceased loved ones.
0: When we come back in just a moment, we're going to open up the phone lines and we'll take calls with Sandra Champlain, the host of Shades of the Afterlife on the Paranormal Podcast Network.
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9: 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Overseas business. I'm Chris DeMeo, Fox News. President Trump is on his way to Beijing, where he'll meet with China's President Xi Jinping. He says he'll ask for Xi's cooperation to reopen the Strait of Hormuz.
10: He did say he's going to have a long talk with him about it, noting, though, that China is the largest buyer of Iranian crude oil.
11: We've had no problem, and he's been a friend of mine. He's been somebody that we get along with.
10: Trump says the ceasefire with Iran is on life support. Democrats say Americans are already paying the price. Tariffs, AI, and rare earth minerals used in chips are also expected to come up, while American farmers hit by higher diesel fuel prices want China to buy 25 more million metric tons of soybeans.
9: That's Fox's Aisha Hosni in Beijing. Tensions remain high with the U.S. and Iran after President Trump rejected Iran's response to the U.S. peace proposal.
12: Secretary of War Pete Hegseth on Capitol Hill told lawmakers the United States has a plan if escalation with Iran is necessary. The Middle East is bracing for the possibility that the region returns to war in the days ahead. The Speaker of Iran's parliament, Mohammad Khalibaf, posted to X saying our armed forces are ready to deliver a well-deserved response to any aggression. Mistaken strategy and mistaken decisions will always lead to mistaken results. The whole world has already figured this out. We are prepared for all options. They will be surprised. The threatening language comes after President Trump rejected the Iranian response to the U.S. peace proposal, calling it a piece of garbage.
9: Fox's Trey Yingst in Tel Aviv. A Denver airport worker has missed a security breach by a man who scaled an 8-foot perimeter fence and crossed a one runway where he was hit and killed by a plane. The 41-year-old, identified as Michael Mott, entered the airport and crossed the runway as a Frontier Airlines plane was about to take off. 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
9: Jets from Spirit Airlines' fleet are being repossessed after the company abruptly went out of business.
10: The artifacts of a bygone era. A bunch of bright yellow Airbus 320s flown to the airport by Captain Bob Allen of Nomadic Aviation Group.
15: We're contracted to pick them up at the airports that Spirit abandoned the airplanes at.
10: Allen hires pilots, some of whom worked for Spirit Airlines, but are now unemployed. The planes will be repainted and re-leased or sold to other airline companies, but the engines inside them, that's what's really valuable. Some planes will be bought just for that part alone, costing around $15 to $20 million, or about as much as the whole airplane.
9: Fox 10 Phoenix's Ashley Rodriguez. Military leaders peppered with questions over the cost of the Iran war at a budget hearing on Tuesday.
16: Secretary Pete Hegseth pushed back on characterizations that ammunition is being depleted in Iran, but says the Pentagon is trying to ramp up weapons production.
17: We know exactly what we have. We have plenty of what we need. And the reason we're accelerating a lot of this is because the department's been static in how it does this kind of business.
16: Pentagon's comptroller told a Senate panel the latest estimate for the cost of the Iran war is $29 billion, a figure mostly covering munitions and repairing equipment. But that estimate does not include repairing or rebuilding U.S. bases damaged in the region by Iranian attacks. At the White House, Jared Halpern, Fox News.
9: Austin, Texas will pay $35 million to three men and the family of a fourth who were wrongly accused of the 1991 rape and murder of four teenage girls at a yogurt shop. Robert Springsteen, Michael Scott, Forrest Wellborn, and Maurice Pierce all insisted that they were innocent. New DNA science analyzed in 2025 freed the three innocent men and pointed to another man, Robert Eugene Brashears, as the sole killer. I'm Chris DeMeo. This is Fox News.
18: Here's your Total Security of Southern Minnesota weather forecast. Lows dip down to about 45 overnight under clear skies. Winds out of the northwest, 10 to 15 miles an hour. Daytime highs approaching 71 Wednesday. Bright sunshine expected. Clear skies Wednesday night. Lows dip down to about 44. Chance for storms Thursday with highs in the mid-70s. Sunny skies Friday. I'm weatherology meteorologist Megan Mulford. Currently 54.
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1: Well, this hour we'll take your calls with Sandra Champlain as we talk about Shades of the Afterlife. 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Everyone forgets things now and then, a name, a word, why you walked into a room. 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And that's where Serifolin Brain Wellness comes in. 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

0: And we're back with the host of the Shades of the Afterlife podcast, Sandra Champlain. Sandra, why are so many people afraid of dying? Is it the fear of death itself that they think it's painful? Or do you think it's the termination part of it? Why do you think they're afraid?
1: I think it's all of the above. I think it's the fear of the unknown. No one wants to feel any pain. I certainly don't. People say, am I afraid of dying? And I'm not, but I'm afraid of how I get there. Fear is something that's very human. It's designed to keep us alive. But we all have that inner voice of negativity, that ego, and it's never going away. And I think that's just part, just accept it. It's part of being human. It's not our best friend. It can say some real negative things to us, and it can also have us be very afraid. But when we do the due diligence to realize there's nothing to be afraid of, it can calm that little voice. And when we start having experiences, talking to our loved ones, knowing that they're still around, taking that time to feel their love, whether you ask them to come to you in a dream or ask them for a sign, there's some different techniques to get in touch with them and feel their love. And it really does help with that fear. But fear is just part of being human.
0: I mean, there are two things of the dying process that I don't like. I'm sure there's many, but the two that I don't like is I don't want to be attached to a whole bunch of tubes in a hospital room, and also I don't want to suffocate and die that way. Now, that's very normal to be concerned about that, isn't it?
1: Yeah, 100% normal. They say 95% of our healthcare dollar gets spent when people on their in their last months of life. So people do not want to die. We have that fear. So I do appreciate these stories about the loved ones that come in to visit, and I love hearing people that are with their loved ones. I know many of your listeners have been with loved ones who have passed, and they see people, they see their pets, and they see mom and dad and different people and angels and things. But no, we don't want to suffer. We don't want to be tied up to the tubes. We don't want to suffocate. Just going in my sleep would be the perfect way when I'm real old. I have all my affairs settled and all that good stuff.
0: Is it normal to be concerned about the age of somebody when they die? I seem to be very obsessed with that these days. When someone dies, I look at their age first.
1: Well, I think that's normal because I know I mentioned 60. As a kid, that was an old age, but now it's like, that's not old at all. And I do the same thing. I look to see when someone's passed. And geez, my mom, who's upstairs, she's 84. And even I think that's young because she's got so much life left in her years. So I think it's perfectly normal.
0: My mom is going to be 97 in 2 weeks.
1: Wow.
0: She just
1: Happy
0: keeps
1: birthday,
0: going.
1: Mom.
0: My dad was 88 when he passed. And he would have kept going had he not, he had fallen and hurt his neck. And that's what contributed to his death. Then I had a sister that died early from a brain tumor. That was pretty traumatic for all of us.
1: Yeah, sure, sure. All young, healthy, living the good life currently in spirit. And they're all still part of our life. George, they continue to grow and learn and explore, but they can multitask and they're only a thought away from us. We see with these great medium demonstrations that they are witnessing parts of our lives right now. So we still can talk to our loved ones. They're here.
0: Let's go to the phones for you. West of the Rockies, we're going to Maui in Hawaii to Iasius. Hi, Iasius.
2: Yeah, we're west of Maui, west of the Rockies, all right. Southest and westest of the United States. But anyways, you sound great, George.
0: Thank you,
2: finally,
0: sir.
2: Good news lately, you know, all the political dying down a little bit. But anyways, about the afterlife thing, my mom died January 2nd, she slipped and fell, broke her hip, and froze to death in a snowbank. And a few days later, I didn't hear from her, so I knew something bad probably happened. I heard a voice float through the air all the way from New York to Maui, and it's like, I'm dead. Kind of looks naughty, but anyways, and then the very next day, she used to collect little pig figurines. She had like thousands of them. A little pig ran out in the middle of the road in front of me, ran underneath the car coming the other direction, ran underneath my van. And I didn't hit it, and it disappeared. And I think maybe that was a sign for her.
0: Tell us about signs, Sandra.
1: Oh, well, first I want to say thank you for sharing that story, and I'm sorry for all the grief you've experienced. But your mom came to you. That's called a shared death experience, when you just know someone has passed. And that's an after-death communication. People can share in dying process as well, witnessing things as people passed. But signs can be incredible, and it's easy for our mind to just chalk it up as our imagination. But you just talk to your soul and just say, hey, Mom, was that for you? I mean, that's a strange thing to have happened, and thankfully the pig survived. But you just never know. We want to look for some kind of intelligence in it, some kind of humor, if it's something that someone had a good sense of humor, what they would do if they were alive, things that were in common with both of you. Sometimes you'll hear a song that was their song, and or there's lyrics in the song that you know the words in it, they're talking to you. So signs can be very real. Yeah, I'm 100% aligned that signs are a real thing. We just need to slow down and pay attention.
0: How important is religion in the dying process?
1: I believe it's good to have faith, but I don't get to say what that faith is in. I compare religions to lampshades. If you can follow me along this, there are so many different religions in the world, and faith, there's been so much evidence of faith doing wonderful things, from healing to giving people hope and comfort and community and longer life and all that stuff. But like lampshades, there's thousands of them, millions of them, but there's only one light. And many of the near-death explorers, Dr. Bruce Grayson, in fact, said when people cross, even if they're highly religious, when they come back from a near-death experience, they're not so religious. They understand this light, whether you call it God or universe or the divine. And the message for everybody is the same as our major world religions: be kind, be loving, be forgiving, and be of service. So they're all tied in. So I think faith is a good thing.
0: On the wild card line, Mark is with us in Arcadia, California. Hello, Mark. Go ahead, sir.
3: Yeah, hi. Yeah, I'm moving around. I was in the Midwest, and I went back to California just to visit. But I'm glad I don't live in California permanently anymore. But, I was kind of hoping there's a lot of evidence with pets, and but it's weird. I'm not a real strong Catholic, but I was raised. But I'm not one of these like New Age weird people, like, you know, hippie New Age people that believe in, like, you know, everything like that. But I'm kind of in between. But I kind of hope that I've seen evidence of ghosts and things like that with people, and I believe in that kind of stuff after my mom and dad died. I seen things, but with the pets, I seen some small little things of evidence, like people showing videos that they thought like a cat or dog spirit came back. But I just hope, because I really love animals, but it's one of those, you know, and dogs and cats and things like that.
0: How do you tie animals into the dying process, Sandra?
1: Well, I always say,

0: are their dogs or cats. They see them, they're petting them, they're right there. People are, I'm sorry, pets, they go on with us. They are there to greet us. You've probably heard the poem, The Rainbow Bridge, that they're enjoying chasing their butterflies and living like kittens and puppies, but then you cross the bridge when it's your time and they're all there to greet you. I interviewed a woman who had a near-death experience who had had a lot of pets, and her mom had passed too, and those pets showed up first and waited. Mom waited till the girl got all kinds of snuggles from the animals before, you know, she gave her daughter a hug. But how comforting it is. So people actually feel their pet jump on the bed even though they've passed. We know animals can see beyond. We often see animals see something we don't see. So we can visualize that dog or cat being right by our side, keep talking to them just like we would a human, and really trust that they are healthy, alive, and well, and we absolutely will see them again. There are thousands of stories of animals in the afterlife.
1: What culture seems to understand the dying process the best? Do you know?
0: I don't know, to be honest with you, George. I don't think I've ever really looked into that. I tend to want to say the Buddhist culture, but I'm not 100% sure in that. But they have so much belief in going on that they have kind of protocol in place of prayer. And I remember talking to William Peters of the shared death experience, and he did a lot of work with Buddhist hospice and just the care in the preparation of the dying and even after the fact. But I really don't know 100% the answer to that question.
1: Next up, let's go to Greg in Remsen, New York. Hey, Greg, go ahead.
2: Hi, everybody. Sandra, if the soul is here before the body and the soul is here after the body's gone, I mean, will the soul always exist? Is this soul going to be infinite for us? Thank you for my question.
0: It's a good question, Greg. They say, from what I've researched over 27 years, that while we're here on Earth, we have a soul. And when we pass, that soul transforms into spirit. And that spirit is around forever. And I don't understand and really haven't studied. A lot of people have beliefs that the soul progresses and that after maybe hundreds and hundreds of years that we merge together with a light, you know, those kind of things. But just like an individual drop of water is an individual drop, but then it can join with the ocean. But I do think the identity of who we are will continue to exist.
1: Walter's with us east of the Rockies, truck driving in New York. Hey, Walt, go ahead.
3: Hey, George, how you doing?
1: Good.
3: Good. Hey, Sandra, I got a question I'd like to ask you. Well, I'll ask you a couple. One is, you know, I heard about facts, you know, that once you lose a limb, that once you lose a limb, your limb is still there, you know, you're spiritually. And another question I want to ask is, what about hauntings, like, some people, you know, never really left the dwelling the way they passed, and they're still around.
0: Well, two things. First, about the limbs, we transition, and no matter what ailment you have, it's gone. You're healthy, well, you get to pick the age you want to be. If you're in a wheelchair, you can walk. If you have glasses, you can see. So we are restored, and we get to choose how we want to be. As far as haunting goes, I remember I had learned dowsing way back in the day. I learned all kinds of things, remote viewing, dowsing, hypnosis. I explored it all. But my aunt worked for Delta Airlines in the Crown Room there, the Sky Club now, and she knew I was involved in the afterlife things, and she said, Sandra, we're going to go into Boston, and that wasn't far from where we lived, and one of the ladies I worked with, her house is haunted. And I thought, what the heck am I going to do with a haunting, right? And so, you know, that wasn't really my thing, but I said, okay, and I brought Chris.

0: crystals, and I brought some sage, and I brought the dowsing rods and stuff. And so when I got there, I had this image in my mind, which is crazy, but it was this old man with a cane who was angry that this young family was living in his house. So I thought, where the heck did that come from, right? Like, that came from somewhere. So I walked around the house, and I made this up because I didn't know what I was doing, but with the sage, and I was saying prayers and, you know, doing the sign of the cross just instinctively. And because somebody had told me that sometimes people don't want to leave, like they don't want to go into the light. They just don't realize that they can still be part of earthly life, but you need to go refresh yourself, go through the light, you know, go through the process, and that this, maybe this guy didn't go through the light. So I said, okay, I said, go through the light, go through the light, visualizing with this guy. So I left, and I had no idea if I made an impact or if this was all in people's minds or what. Well, the little boy that the couple had was not there when I was there. And when he came home, he said, he told his parents, the old man with the cane is no longer here. He went home.
1: Hmm.
0: So I thought, oh. So I think it's possible that maybe we do feel so connected to a new car or something that we don't cross into the light. So here's for everybody. If you see the light, go through it. But I don't get, I know there's a lot of talk on Coast to Coast AM, and I think some of your other guests could answer that better than I can.
1: What made you, Sandra, stop getting scared of the afterlife?
0: I think having enough experiences and enough stories and all that I've learned and all that I've witnessed. I mean, not just having that mediumistic experience that I did, but I've sat with trance mediums, physical mediums. I've had a spirit artist do a reading for me who not only talked about my dad and grandmother in spirit, but drew a picture of my dad, young and healthy and what he looked like, you know. And I thought, oh, my gosh. And then we know our mutual friend, Dr. Alan Botkin, recently passed away.
1: Yeah.
0: And he was the father, I call, of IADC therapy, induced after-death communication therapy. And I went through two sessions of that, at two 90-minute sessions that you relive grieving things and painful memories and such while doing EMDR, this eye movement. This is with a trained therapist. And what happens for 90% of the people, we can't go looking for it, but we do this to help with deep grief. But as a side effect, people experience their loved ones. And in the room I'm sitting in right now, I felt my dad's hand on mine. I felt relatives right behind me. I got a slideshow in my mind of different times we had together that just seemed to be downloaded in my mind so quick. And I know that my loved ones were there. Like, they were, like, right here. And there's so many beautiful stories of that. So I've had enough experiences that I know it's real. And every single time I put an episode together, I get recharged. And that's why I want to share so much.
1: All right. We're going to come back in a moment with Sandra Champlain and take final calls as we talk about Shades of the Afterlife.
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0: Here's your Total Security of Southern Minnesota weather forecast. I'm meteorologist Megan Mulford. Lows level off around 45 overnight under clear skies. Winds out of the northwest, 8 to 15 miles an hour. Lots of sunshine outside again Wednesday. Highs level off around 71. Lows around 44 Wednesday night. Dry with temps a bit above average Thursday and Friday, and highs from the mid-70s to the mid-80s. From the Weatherology Weather Center, I'm meteorologist Megan Mulford. Right now, 49.
1: Fox News, I'm Ted Lindner. President Trump on his way to China, where he'll meet with leader Xi Jinping. The president says he'll ask for his cooperation to reopen the Strait of Hormuz.
2: He did say he's going to have a long talk with him about it, noting, though, that China is the largest buyer of Iranian crude oil.
3: We've had no problem, and he's been a friend of mine. He's been somebody that we get along with.
2: Trump says the ceasefire with Iran is on life support.
1: Fox's Aisha Hosni and Shelley Capito had the backing of President Trump's won the Republican nomination for U.S. Senate in West Virginia. Democrats nominating Rachel Anderson. Carol Miller won the Republican nomination for U.S. House in West Virginia's 1st Congressional District. Vince George won on the Democrat side. In Nebraska, Pete Ricketts won the Republican nomination for Senate. Cindy Burbank won the Democrat nomination in the governor's race in Nebraska. Jim Pillen wins the Republican nomination, while Lynn Walls wins for the Democrats. America's listening to Fox News.
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4: Whether it's physical activity, obesity, diet, smoking, low on hormones, stress, sleep disorders, or your age can be supported by reducing inflammation and aiding the body to heal itself appropriately. 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

0: And welcome back, George Norrie, along with Sandra Champlain. Sandra, how often are you doing your podcasts? Weekly, aren't you?
1: Weekly. New episodes come out on Fridays, and they are all on demand. People can listen to all 290 of them now.
0: You've done that many already?
1: Yep. 5.5 years I've been with you and Tom.
0: That is amazing. Where does the time go?
1: I don't know. I really don't. Goes by fast, though, doesn't it? So we got to keep the life in our years and do great things.
0: Sometimes too fast.
1: Yes.
0: What about dreams in the afterlife? Where do they tie in?
1: Yeah, dreams are a good way to connect with our loved ones. There are dreams that are just our subconscious mind. Our minds act like a bilge pump in a boat, you know, just getting rid of stuff. But we can talk to our loved ones. We can ask them to come in dreams. I talked to a great Dr. Janet, who said we can create what's called a dream gate before we go to bed at night, or first thing when we wake up in the morning when we're in that daydreamy state. We just imagine a gate either in the backyard or maybe somewhere in a beautiful building. Picture your loved one on the other side of it. And when you're in that state, just before sleep or just waking up, and there's just put your loved one there. You can communicate with them, and it's an easy way for them to communicate back with you, and you're in that perfect state to communicate with them.
0: Does prayer help when you want to communicate?
1: I think it does, and it's not a prayer like we learned in church, just with the words. It's really the intention behind them. Dad, I love you. I miss you. I know you're doing well. Come to me in a dream, or can we talk right now? Some people pour a second cup of coffee or have an empty cup for their loved one. If you can talk to your loved one, even have their picture there, have a happy memory or a memory of love, that love is really a bridge to the other side. We can talk to our loved one, and then we can ask them to show us signs. We can ask them how they're doing. We can ask them for help in our life. And then the next step is really just listen, pay attention. In episode 289, I talk with a beautiful lady, Jessica McKay, 4 steps to communicate with your loved one. And she says to pay attention to what comes in. If it's a feeling of love, if it's positive things, those can be messages from your loved ones. Of course, our negative mind always wants to shout negativity. So disregard those. We can journal, we can write to our loved ones, but pay attention to what comes back. Even if you think it's your imagination, slow down, be present, and you'll get the signs.
0: Back to the calls. First-time caller Earl is with us in Tennessee. Hello, Earl.
2: Hi, good morning, George and Sandra. Thanks for taking my call.
0: Thank you.
2: I'll drop the cliche, long-time listener, first-time caller. I had a couple of experiences that were a little different than most of the NDEs. I was able to vicariously view family members as they went over. In 81, my father was murdered by a serial poisoner. She was eventually caught and sent to prison for life. I was several hundred miles away from him at the time, and just all of a sudden I heard a woman's voice say, your father is in great danger. Someone is trying to kill him. I didn't recognize the voice at the time. More on that later. I was almost instantly transferred to what was almost like free fall. I was falling through the atmosphere above an Earth-like planet, although the colors were, as the saying goes, turned up to 11, almost neon. And I could see my father descending below me, and I could hear him thinking, this is not so bad. And as we continued down towards the surface, I saw him step down on the surface without any kind of force or anything. And when he stood up, I heard the voice again, and it said, don't grieve for him. He is young and strong again. And I recognized the voice the second time. It was my mother, who had passed when I was 12. And the reason I didn't recognize the voice was because it had been so long and her voice was young. It wasn't what I had heard.
0: Right.
2: I snapped back to my current reality and called his house. And I had missed him by just a few minutes. My stepmother was calling the ambulance. He had collapsed and died from poisoning. I went to his funeral and talked to his physician. And, you know, he was a high-risk person. He had quadruple bypass. He smoked. He didn't take care of himself. And everyone just thought his lifestyle had caught up with him. Talked to his surgeon, and he said, yeah, it's a massive myocardial infarction, et cetera, et cetera. So I thought, you know, how cruel, you know, my senses were correct and that he was dying, but I was wrong on the reason. Well, about 2 years later, we got a call from the sheriff in my home county asking for permission to exhume. She had continued poisoning and had been caught and was in trial. And he said, we think we've got her, but just in case, we want to line up as many cases as we can against her so she never sees daylight. And he says, she has already confessed poisoning your father. There was another incident where I saw my aunt, my father's sister, pass over. She was a very, very good person. And I knew she was dying. But I fell asleep, and in this dream, it was very interesting. I was in what looked like a college campus with these white-columned buildings, and my view went through one of the walls of one of these buildings, and there was this young woman standing there with ice blue eyes and blonde hair. Now, I had never seen my aunt with anything but gray hair. And she was smiling, had this Cheshire Cat smile. And as I got closer to her in the dream, I could hear her in my mind say, I know something you don't know. And about that time, the phone rang, and it was her son telling me that she had just passed.
0: Wow. What is it about the timing like that, Sandra, where the phone rings or you hear something like that?
1: Well, we thank you for sharing that story. I'm filled with goosebumps when you share them. Those are what's called shared death experiences. And people hear of near-death experiences, but the term shared death experience is coming out more and more with people like Dr. Raymond Moody and William Peters. That's what it is. You're tapped in to that process, and it's a transformative experience. I mean, they can just happen spontaneously. And then we can also learn to quiet our mind, be present with our loved ones, and hope that, you know, we're part of that. But those are after-death communications that are coming through shared death experiences. It is very real, folks, to have these and to get that call in the same exact time that you have that vision is when your loved one passes or very close to it. So I really appreciate those accounts. And shared death experiences are what they're called. And again, they give verifiable information that there's something so much bigger going on.
0: Are we tapping into them, or are the dying tapping into us?
1: I think we're tapping into them. There might be part that they're tapping into us, wanting to include them to be connected. Because why wouldn't they want to include someone that they love? And if they realize there's a way to be in touch, boy, I would like to do that as well. So I think it's a little bit of both.
0: Let's go to Linda on the wild card line in Virginia Beach, Virginia. Hello, Linda.
3: Hello there. Sandra, I appreciate so much what you have done. I have had many dreams about people from the other side, and this started in a little country church that I attended, and my questions were not answered. I was seeking something else, and there were many people in the church I felt were like more fundamentalist and wouldn't believe in anything like contact with the passing or reincarnation or any of those. And those that went, I think this happened when I was a teenager. One of the older ladies in the church passed in about a week. No, this almost always happens about a week after they pass. I don't know if that's typical or not, but about a week after she passed, she came to me in a dream, and it was so dramatic to me. I still remember she said two things very dramatically. First, she said, time is different over here. And then she said, we still have work to do. And then in another situation, I knew a grandfather and grandson who were very, very close. And they had a song that they loved together. It was called You Are My Sunshine, My Only Sunshine. And at the time of the totally unexpected death of the grandfather, the little grandson started to sing, You Are My Sunshine. And they said, why are you singing that? He said, because Grandpa is.
0: Huh.
3: So I believe these things so much. And like I said, I could tell more and more, but there's not time for all that. But I believe so much in all this. I plan to keep learning more and more because I'm so interested. And thank you for what you do, Sandra.
1: Oh, you're welcome. Thank you for sharing those stories. I bet millions of people have goosebumps right now. It's all very real, folks. It's beautiful.
0: What generates the singing with a little boy? What makes that happen, Sandra?
1: Well, kids, I think, just like animals, they're open to the other side. The ego mind hasn't developed yet. They say in the first 7 years of life, we're more pure, and then things start happening, and then we start making decisions about ourselves. But so many little kids can see things that we can't see. And so he was hearing that song being sung, and that also happens to me, my grandmother's favorite song. So when she mentioned that, I just got a I just felt the hug of my Grammy. So kids are more tapped in. There's some beautiful stories about kids and what they can see that we can't and what they know that we don't know. And there's some verifiable information that they shouldn't know about people that have lived. It's because they're talking to them.
0: Let's go to Walter in Phoenix, Arizona. Hey, Walter.
4: Hi. I had a couple of experiences with my grandmother and out of body. My grandmother, when she passed away, she died with a smile on her face. And when I was, I think I was about 8 years old or something like that. And that settled me because there was few other people in the family that had passed away. But that gave me a softer look on death. And then I went to Sedona here in Arizona, and there was a guru there, and a friend of mine said, oh, come, Walter. So I went, and they were going through some kind of an exercise. They put their hands over their head, and I left my body. And then the guru touched me, and I came right back in my body. But when I did, my legs went up underneath me, and I went down on the hard ground, and I broke his hand. And so then I went into the crowd, and they kind of separated me like I had some kind of disease or something. But then when they raised their hands, and I did that again, you know, because I was just trying to be like everybody else, and I left my body again. And then somebody in the crowd touched me, and I came back the same way with my feet flying from underneath my legs and coming hard down on the ground. And then they did it one more time, and I left my body a third time. And they all left, and they were giving the goodbyes to the guru. And there was this one lady left, and she was like she was confessing. And I really wasn't hearing her, but I was on my way back into my body. And I went to eternity somewhere.
0: That's pretty dramatic. Sandra, we're running out of time. I want to thank you for being on the program. What can we look forward to with the next Shades of the Afterlife?
1: Oh, I've got some really good things coming up. I've got the terminal lucidity in children which is coming up this coming Friday, those moments when just when children pass and they are talking to their dogs and their grandparents and such. And then coming up the following week is Dr. Melvin Morse, who's a pediatric doctor, and Dr. Bruce Grayson. Listeners can hear their words for their founders in the near-death experiences, along with Dr. Raymond Moody, of course, and near-death experiences in children. You hear some very pure accounts that life goes on.
0: You keep doing what you're doing. Sandra Champlain, Shades of the Afterlife on the Paranormal Podcast Network. For Dane Galante, Tom Danheiser, Sue Trikas, Lex Lonehood, Sean Latasor, Alec Fernandez, Stephanie Smith, Tim Banal, George Knapp, and Richard Serrett, I'm George Norrie, somewhere out there on Coast to Coast AM. We'll see you on our next edition. Until then, be safe, everyone.

0: 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I do what I do so that I can help people who need me the most in the hardest time of their life. By making all of the arrangements, taking all of the burden off their plate during funeral service planning. Because so many people think that they have to do it all on their own, and they don't. In my opinion, the family shouldn't have to do the legwork. That's what I'm supposed to do. They're supposed to grieve their loved one.
1: At Worley and Hoff Funeral Homes, you're never alone.
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7: A meeting in China. I'm Ted Lindner, Fox News. President Trump on his way to Beijing to meet with the Chinese President Xi Jinping for a two-day summit to discuss future deals between the two countries. This comes as America and Iran are in an ongoing conflict, and there's no sign of an upcoming peace deal. The president speaking to reporters outside the White House on Tuesday before leaving for China, saying again that Iran wants to make a deal.
8: Their military is gone. It's wiped out. And we're only going to make a good deal. We'll see what happens, but I believe that one way or the other, it's going to be very good for the American people, and I think actually very good for the Iranian people.
7: The president stopping in Alaska before he made his way to Beijing, expected to arrive in a few hours. He says that any peace deal will not include a nuclear weapon for Iran. The two-day summit comes as China is looking to expand its global influence. Fox Business Network's Lydia Hu explains how this could be a problem for American farmers.
9: Foreign ownership of American farmland is growing. That's why it's a problem. Nearly 46 million acres of American farmland are owned by foreigners. China's share, they own almost 250,000 acres nationwide. That is less than 1% of all foreign-owned farmland, but it's the concentration of that ownership in just a handful of states and by a handful of companies. There are five companies that account for roughly 92% of Chinese-held farmland in the United States. That's outsized influence.
7: The Panama Canal, also a major issue after a Panamanian court ruled earlier this year that a Hong Kong-based firm can no longer operate both ends of the canal. U.S. officials say China's retaliating by detaining dozens of Panama-flagged ships since March. The canal handles more than 40% of U.S. container traffic, worth roughly $270 billion in goods each year. 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
7: Shelley Capito, who had the backing of President Trump, has won the Republican nomination for U.S. Senate in West Virginia, while Democrats nominated Rachel Anderson. Carol Miller won in the Republican nomination for U.S. House in West Virginia's 1st Congressional District, while Vince George won the Democrat nomination on Tuesday night. In Nebraska, Pete Ricketts won the Republican nomination for Senate, while Cindy Burbank won the Democrat nomination. And in the governor's race in Nebraska, Jim Pillen wins the Republican nomination. The Democrats get Lynn Walz. Potentially dark times at Hershey Park in Pennsylvania. Fox's Tom Rigotti with more.
17: 200 unionized maintenance workers may go on strike. Workers at the Pennsylvania Park, the Hotel Hershey, and the Giant Center rejected what Hershey Entertainment and Resorts describes as its last, best, and final contract offer after months of negotiations. The stalemate sets the stage for a union vote authorizing a 3-day strike this week that could impact operations just days ahead of the scheduled start of their summer season. However, park officials say they're still on track to open daily on May 21st. Tom Rigotti, Fox News.
7: President Trump defending his economic policies, and a report shows surging inflation.
18: The consumer price index jumped 3.8% in April, the largest increase in 3 years, outpacing wage gains. President Trump says the inflation is short-term, tied to the Iran war.
19: Now, with all of this, inflation is much lower than it was under Biden. Biden had the highest inflation in the history of our country. Inflation is nothing by comparison.
18: The president says increases in gas prices and dips in the economy are worth the cost of preventing Iran from getting a nuclear weapon. At the White House, Jared Halpern, Fox News.
7: And a 40-year-old Missouri man charged with manufacturing explosives and distributing information linked to the New Orleans terror attack. Jordan Derrick also charged in connection with an apartment explosion in Missouri. The New Year's Eve 2025 New Orleans terrorist attack killed 14 people and injured nearly 60 others. I'm Ted Lindner. This is Fox News.
20: Here's a total security of Southern Minnesota weather forecast. I'm meteorologist Megan Mulford. Lows level off around 45. Overnight, under clear skies, winds out of the northwest, 8 to 15 miles an hour. Lots of sunshine outside again Wednesday. Highs level off around 71. Lows around 44 Wednesday night. Dry with temps a bit above average Thursday and Friday, and highs from the mid-70s to the mid-80s. From the Weatherology Weather Center, I'm meteorologist Megan Mulford. Right now, 49.
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0: From the heartland of America and the gateway to the West, good morning, good evening, wherever you may be across the nation, around the world. I'm George Norrie, and this is Coast to Coast AM. Later tonight, Shades of the Afterlife. Here's what's happening. The U.S. war against Iran has now cost us apparently $29 billion so far, an estimate that was higher than the $25 billion figure senior Pentagon officials provided to Congress just a couple weeks ago. Some aides to President Donald Trump said that he is now more seriously considering resuming combat operations in Iran. Mr. Trump said the ceasefire is on the massive life support after he rejected Iran's counterproposal to end hostilities. Despite the current impasse, the president said he's confident Iran will abandon its efforts to build a nuke weapon. With more, here's Dr. John Curtis, onlinecolumnist.com. John, what do you think of all this?
1: Well, I think that he's being pushed. I mean, look, Iran rejected, you know, his proposal, essentially sticking their middle finger up at him. I mean, saying, in effect, we want sovereignty over the Strait of Hormuz. That's what Iran is asking for, which means they want to turn it into a, if you can believe it, a turnpike, where ships, commercial shipping, would have to pay, you know, $1 million, $2 million, whatever arbitrarily Iran wants to extort out of them. And then the other thing is they want the U.S. to pay war reparations. Now, how do they think that's going to go over with Trump? Do you really think that, you know, he's going to agree to war reparations? He thinks Iran should be paying the U.S. war reparations for causing all this havoc in world oil markets. I mean, the skyrocketing prices, I mean, to whatever extent, George, it's manipulation by our wonderful oil companies, or it's just a product of, the oil markets engaged in wild speculation. They've never made bigger profits than they are right now. This is one of those periods in which big oil is really cleaning up. But at the same time, Trump is got to, have some kind of vehicle for compromising with Iran, because there's no end in sight to this. If he starts bombing again, what do you think is going to happen to Wall Street? It's going to be a massive sell-off, another one. It's going to take the market down several hundred, if not several thousand points.
0: Oil prices will go back up even higher.
1: Yeah, eventually, perhaps. But the problem is that, there's got to be some kind of give or compromise somewhere. I think the nuke issue right now should be taken off the table for Trump. And he should just focus only on opening up that Strait of Hormuz. Now, Iran isn't budging at all. So I think, if you don't have to be a psychic to figure out that this could be heading back to combat operations, but only after Trump is done with his trip to China, which will be a few days. So I think, it's leaning in the direction of renewed combat operations. I see nothing that indicates that Iran is willing to compromise on anything.
0: I agree with you. John's website, onlinecolumnist.com. Meanwhile, President Donald Trump said that he intends to suspend the federal gas tax amid soaring prices at the pump as the war with Iran drags on. The spike is deepening consumers' pessimism about the economy, adding to Republicans' concerns about their fate in November's midterm elections. 18 cents a gallon for gas, 24 cents a gallon for diesel, that's the tax. That's what you'll save. Prices that consumers pay for a wide range of goods and services increased at a faster-than-expected pace in April, as another burst in energy prices raised further concerns about inflation's impact on the U.S. economy. Investment guru John Truman Wolf with us here. John, what do? Put our hands up in the air?
2: Well, hi, George. Well, what we do is we get out of this war. I'm not sure he's going to step aside, as your prior guest said, and not bomb. this war is driving gas prices up. As you note, Trump's making an effort to make it as painless as he can, but, you know, 18 cents a gallon and 24 cents a gallon, it means a few dollars to, it means about $2.50. Yeah. I'm sorry, say again?
3: No, go ahead, John.
2: Anyway, I was just making the point that that'll help a little bit, but it's not a solution. And the news said, you know, we got $27 billion on this war. That much money drives inflation up. He's got to get out of that. If the Republicans are going to win the midterms, he's got to figure out a way to end this war, bring gas prices down, which will bring inflation down, George.
3: John, so many people are concerned about the economy in their pocketbook. I want to hold you over for about an hour and a half, if you would, and take calls with some of our listeners later. Would you do that for us?
2: Be my pleasure, George.
3: All right. John Truman Wolf standing by to be our guest for the first couple hours tonight. Eric Clapton left his concert early after he was hit in the chest by an object tossed by a fan. The 81-year-old guitarist was performing a show in Madrid, Spain, when he was struck by what appeared to be a vinyl record. Fan-captured video showed Clapton walking along the stage to applause from the crowd before he was hit by that object. People who regularly attend concerts, visit museums, or paint on weekends may carry a less-than-expected benefit in their DNA. A new study found that adults who frequently engaged in arts and cultural activities showed signs of slower biological aging and blood-based measures, with an association similar in size to what researchers observed for physical activity. How about that? And in a moment, John Truman Wolf joins us. We're going to talk about the economy and see how you feel about it when we come right back on Coast to Coast AM.
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0: And welcome back to Coast. George Norrie with you, award-winning author John Truman Wolf with us. His book is called The 99 Strongest Banks in America and Why It Matters. He's a senior credit officer at two California banks, as well as a co-founder and CEO of a Los Angeles-based business management company. He has overseen the business and financial matters of some of the biggest names in Hollywood. He publishes the financial newsletter Strategic Financial Intelligence. He's been hosting radio shows and podcasts as well. He's the former chairperson of the Department of History of John F. Kennedy University as well. Here he is, John Truman Wolf, back with us. That was quick, Mr. Wolf. Welcome back.
1: Thanks for the nice introduction, George.
0: Well, what do you think the consumer feels about the economy? What's your gut tell you?
1: Well, I think people are a little trepidatious. This war, I think, generally folks thought it would be a wham-bam, thank you, ma'am, and it's dragging on. The Iranians are holding a lot stronger than I think most people thought, and it's concerning. It's driving prices up. It is taking the nation's attention, and, George, war is never good. I mean, not that these guys deserve any kind of, special whatever, but these are nasty people in many respects. But, war means death. It's not good. I'm hoping he can put enough pressure on them financially that they finally give up. But that doesn't seem to be the case, does it, George?
0: No, it doesn't, and they seem to be mixed up. And there's talk now that the new supreme leader, the son of Ali Khamenei, who got killed in the initial battle of the war, that the son might be killed now, too. So nobody knows who's in charge, what's going on, or anything like that, John.
1: I didn't hear he had been killed. I heard he'd been severely injured, but I hadn't heard that last piece. I mean, who seems to be running that country? At least given the sources I have, is the IGRC. And these guys are a bunch of millionaires, billionaires. They've got mansions all over the planet. For them to bend over to Trump, they're going to have to start giving up their mansions in the south of France.
0: Were some of them friends with the initial Shah of Iran?
1: I presume that's the case. I don't know it as an absolute fact, but I would think so.
0: I mean, he wasn't a Boy Scout, but he was on our side.
1: And, that's exactly right. He wasn't a Boy Scout, but he was on our side. This was a CIA coup. Most people know that. We keep hearing this figure 47 years. I don't know how many.

0: And I'm hoping. I mean, everything I read, they're suffering economically. The closing down of the Straits of Hormuz is costing them $400 to $500 million a day, George.
1: And there's no question, John. This is the group of people in Iran have been evil people. They financed terrorism through Hezbollah. They killed off 43,000 of their own protesters, mostly young people who were upset about the way government was handling things. They murdered them. They butchered them.
0: It's a true dictatorship. This is something akin to Stalin or Mussolini or Hitler. They think nothing of killing their own public. And I would think, you know, I would think that the population of Iran would thank the Lord if they could get rid of that leadership. But they don't seem to be able to get their stuff together, George.
1: No, not at all, John. Not at all. And now the talk of the president dropping the gas and diesel tax, which is not a lot of money. It's 18 cents for gasoline, 24 cents for diesel. Is that going to help anything?
0: Well, a little bit. I did the math before the show. To fill up my wife's car with the reduction in the tax, I saved $2.76. For the trucks, you know, it's 40, but they save 40 bucks. That's a little more meaningful. But it's not an ongoing solution. I mean, it'll help a little bit, but long term, it's not a solution.
1: What are you hearing about foreclosures, John? I hear they're up.
0: They are up some. You know, rates came down, George, from around 7 to close to 6, and the real estate market bounced, and then they went back up. I didn't look today. Last time I looked, they were closer to 7. They'd gone back up to about 6.7. Those home mortgages that are on adjustable rate mortgages, that hurts. It hurts. You combine that with paying an extra, you know, several hundred dollars a month in gas, and it squeezes the everyday person.
1: On a 1 to 10, with 10 being the best it could be, how would you judge the economy?
0: Well, that's a good question. I actually think, I mean, I look at it from an investment perspective, George. I've got a newsletter, Strategic Financial Intelligence, and I do a lot of analysis of investments. And the precious metals are up, George. The crypto is recovering. The Dow Jones is up. So from an investment perspective, I'd call it 8.5.
1: Not bad.
0: Other factors that you just mentioned, that as rates are going up and as the price of gas stays high, I got to bring that number down to a more holistic, 7.
1: John, we are seeing a lot of retail bricks and mortar stores closing. They're closing them by the hundreds. Restaurants, supermarkets, shopping centers, Macy's, Saks, they're all closing stores. Is that going to continue, that trend?
0: Well, I think so. I mean, the world's gone digital, George. You know that better than I do.
1: Yeah.
0: I mean, it's a digital universe. And, I buy, you know, a lot online. I mean, I don't know if I can, you know, say a brand name, but I'm an Amazon guy. I buy all kinds of things from them now that, you know, years ago was not the case. All kinds of other things. And I think it'll continue. I mean, you can buy almost anything online now and have it delivered to your home.
1: It's convenient, it's quick, and it's there for you.
0: Yeah, and the pricing is not any worse than, in fact, it's usually better

0: that if you buy it online.
1: When Jeff Bezos started selling books out of his garage, do you think he even imagined what he'd be doing?
0: I remember when that started. I remember when they did, you know, Amazon, big bookstore. I remember, you know, thinking at that time, oh, books, okay. Well, a big bookstore, how cool. Now he's what? I don't know, second or third richest man on planet Earth.
1: It's crazy. I mean, I remember interviewing guests years and years ago, and I'd say, as my little standard close, okay, where do we get your books? Expecting Barnes & Noble and all that, and they'd all start saying Amazon.com, and I'm going, well, that's interesting. That's a new company, isn't it? And whoever would think that it would explode to what it is today?
0: Boy, that's the truth. It's been absolutely amazing. And you take a look at Bezos and what he has done, and people like Elon Musk and what he has done and what he's doing for the economy. I mean, this guy wears T-shirts, Mars or bust. I love it.
1: Oh, Elon Musk, I think, is a genius. Whether you like his personality or not, that's one thing. But the guy is an incredible genius.
0: Well, I'll give you a little bit of my perspective, which the audience may or may not share. I think he's Tesla reborn. That's my opinion.
1: The reincarnated Tesla, right?
0: Yep.
1: Well, you might be right. You might be right about that. What is your favorite kind of investment? Stocks? Money?
0: I'm a precious metals guy, George. I've been calling gold and silver from way back, and they have just soared. I mean, they've been in a little bit of a hiatus here for the last couple of weeks, but I've done very handsomely with silver. One ounce silver rounds. As folks may or may not know, most industrial countries on the planet mint national bullion coins. So, the maple leaf. But in the U.S., they're called eagles. So silver eagles are one-ounce silver coins. I love them. And I prefer that as opposed to gold because, if times get really tough, you'd have a hard time buying gas or groceries with an ounce of gold. Silver would be much more acceptable.
1: So what do you think is going to happen in the next presidential election? Any ideas?
0: Well, at this point, George, it appears to be J.D. Vance. Rubio has said he would not run against Vance. I mean, Rubio has, the more I listen to him, the smarter he sounds. He's a sharp guy. So whether or not he teams up with J.D. Vance or not, I don't know. There's now talk of DeSantis from Florida coming back into the national scene. But right now, as we talk, I'd say it's going to be J.D. Vance. And if he can talk Marco Rubio into being his running mate, that would be a very strong combination.
1: We're going to take calls next hour with John Truman Wolf, but we've got more to talk with him about when we come right back on Coast to Coast AM as we talk about the economy.

0: Here's your total security of Southern Minnesota weather forecast. I'm meteorologist Megan Mulford. Lows level off around 45 overnight under clear skies. Winds out of the northwest, 8 to 15 miles an hour. Lots of sunshine outside again Wednesday. Highs level off around 71. Lows around 44 Wednesday night. Dry with temps a bit above average Thursday and Friday, and highs from the mid-70s to the mid-80s. From the Weatherology Weather Center, I'm meteorologist Megan Mulford. Currently 48.
1: Fox News, I'm Chris DeMeo. President Trump's expected to land in China this morning. He'll meet with President Xi Jinping this evening. He says he'll ask for Xi's cooperation to reopen the Strait of Hormuz, but there are plenty of other items on the agenda.
2: Tariffs, AI, and rare earth minerals used in chips are also expected to come up.
1: Fox's Aisha Hosni in Beijing. FBI Director Kash Patel gets grilled by senators while testifying on the agency's 2027 budget request.
2: Maryland Senator Chris Van Hollen and FBI Director Kash Patel sparring over reports about Patel's drinking habits.
3: Director Patel, come on. These are serious allegations that were made against you. They're not a lawsuit that you filed.
2: The two had several heated moments.
1: Fox's Kristen Goodwin. 12 people hospitalized after severe rain and flooding in Turkey. 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
1: We shall take your calls next hour with John Truman Wolf as we talk about your pocketbook, your wallet, and what's left of it. 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
2: 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All the shows pop right up. One of our shows, Shades of the Afterlife, you're going to hear kind of a sample of because Sandra's coming up in just a few minutes here to talk for a couple hours. So it's a lot of listening free. Have some fun. Go there.
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0: And welcome back. George Norrie along with John Truman Wolf. His website is linked up at coasttocoastam.com. He puts out a newsletter called Strategic Financial Intelligence. How do people get the newsletter, John?
1: They just go to that site that you just mentioned, George. Thank you very much. Strategicfinancialintelligence.com. And there's a little button there that says subscribe. So jump on. The more, the better.
0: What are your thoughts on artificial intelligence? I'm reading that lots of companies that are into AI are laying off thousands of employees. What do you hear?
1: Well, it's got two sides to it, George, doesn't it? I mean, there is that aspect. The thing that bothers me about it is, I've got four granddaughters, George, and, you know, if they can turn to... some of them are in college. If they can turn to AI to write a thesis or something, I remember the day I've got a master's degree, and I remember the research I did to write that paper. But if I can, I'm sure there's a certain number of these kids will just tell AI to write it, and it will affect the creativity of our youth. That's the part of AI that bothers me. And there does appear to be, as you're just mentioning, a lot of people losing their jobs. Meanwhile, I talk to friends of mine that are using AI in different things like marketing and technology, and they're booming. So it's a two-edged sword, George.
0: I mean, I love Google. When you try to just ask it a question, it spits out the answer. I've never seen anything like it before, John.
1: Just for the hell of it, a couple months ago, I write a newsletter. I have a survey company, which you may or may not know. And I write a newsletter for that company, and I thought, well, what the hell? I'm just going to give it a shot. So I asked ChatGPT to write me an article about how the value of surveys to marketing. And before I had even finished the words out of my mouth, it's writing, George, and it wrote this
0: amazing.
1: Great. It wrote this great article. I sent it to some people, and I didn't tell them it was AI, just to get their feedback, and they gushed about how good it was. So, it's got its pluses. There's no question about it.
0: I mean, do you remember the old days when we had little pagers on our belt?
1: Yeah. Yeah.
0: Look how we've evolved now, where we're sending pictures through the airwaves, text messages. I mean, the information age is amazing these days.
1: It's absolutely startling. Listen, I grew up when we got a landline phone in our home, and it was a big deal. cell phones and everything that can be done. The digital world is unbelievable, and I don't know where AI is going to take us, but we're not done with that being developed. And with people like Elon Musk what's the other guy's name, Altman, building these AI systems, it's pretty staggering. These AI systems are being developed all across the United States. And I presume in Europe as well.
0: John, look in your financial crystal ball for 2027. What's it look like?
1: Well, I'm an optimist here, George. I see the equities continue to go. I'd be very surprised if gold isn't at 6,000 by the end of 2026 and will grow from there. In terms of crypto, which is a whole new investment sector, right, that's maybe 15 years old, I think Bitcoin will get up to 300,000-400,000, George, in 2027. So I'm an optimist. I'm a strong advocate of precious metals, crypto, and real estate.
0: We're going to take your calls next hour with John Truman Wolf, so jump on board and get ready. His book is called The 99 Strongest Banks in America and Why It Matters. His website is strategicfinancialintelligence.com, where you can sign up for his newsletter. That's linked up at coasttocoastam.com. What's the strength of our banks these days, John? Are they strong?
1: They're strong. I mean, that said, I provide a service. I have friends that call me and ask me to do an analysis of banks. You may or may not remember, I was a banker years ago, a senior credit officer for a couple of banks in California, so I can analyze a bank's financial statement. And there are services, George, that purport to do an assessment of banks, and I've seen some of those services rank banks at, with 5 stars, and I look at them, and their loan-to-deposit ratio is over 100%. A loan-to-deposit ratio means that the amount that it's the percentage of your deposits that are lent out. And some of these banks have not only lent out all of their customers' deposits, but then borrowed money and lent out more. And some of these rating services still rate these banks at 5. But in general, answer to your question, the banking system in the U.S. is strong. There are exceptions, as I say, in general, the banking system is strong.
0: What are your thoughts, John, of Social Security? Is it going to run out?
1: Well, that's a tough question. I mean, the stuff I'm reading, Congress, George, they can't not spend more than they take in. It doesn't matter how many trillions of dollars the U.S. government collects in tax income, they have to spend more. They're junkies. They haven't done anything to address Social Security, which I think it's 2032, it goes upside down, meaning that the amount that has to go out is more than what's coming in. So I wouldn't call Social Security strong. I mean, it's okay right now, but if they don't increase the age at which you start taking Social Security, all they need to do, for people like 50 and below, I just kick the retirement age up a couple of years, and that'll make it solvent. But Congress hasn't done that, so it's a little trepidatious, George.
0: What are your thoughts on retirement money, John?
1: Well, have some. I go back to the points I was making. If you don't own some precious metals, get some. Get some bullion, gold, and silver coins. If you don't own some crypto and you're scared of it, trust me, crypto is not going away. Buy some Bitcoin, buy some Ethereum, stick it in your 401k. It's going to continue to grow, it'll do well in your retirement. I feel very, very strongly about that. The other thing, buy some third-party real estate, a duplex, a triplex, that's got lots of benefits. You get tax advantages, you get income, the appreciation of real estate, which, where we live, George, real estate doesn't stop going up here in Southern California. So those are three things that I would do for folks looking to put a reserve there for retirement. Precious metals, crypto, and some third-party real estate.
0: You had mentioned Marco Rubio as a possible candidate and J.D. Vance. What about on the Democratic side?
1: Well, George, I don't want I don't want to get too tough. I am not a fan of the governor of California. He has made a mess of the state, the billions of dollars into a railroad that has gone nowhere. I think the people that are positive candidates, positive potential candidates on the Democratic side, and a guy I like is Shapiro, the governor of Pennsylvania. He's a strong candidate. I like him. He's about the only guy that seems to make sense to me on that side of the aisle. The other folks, not Whitmer. Whitmer, she's I'm not a fan of hers. You know, there isn't anybody else right this minute that they're throwing out. I think they're scrambling, particularly given the recent Supreme Court decision a couple of days ago that has taken their redistricting plans that favored the Democrats and basically trashed it. The stats I'm looking at show that it's going to give the Republicans another, I don't know, 8 to 10 people in Congress. I think that's where the Democrats' attention is. If you listen to Hakeem Jeffries and Schumer, they're screaming like, I don't know what. But in terms of past that, I mean, there are people in that side of the aisle, George, that are talking about AOC, which just blows my mind. I mean, if you look at the things that she advocates, along with Mamdani, it trashes the Constitution. I watched him yesterday on television hollering about his program in New York is to tax the rich. Well, if you penalize people that produce, you will get less production.
0: And they will move out of your city.
1: As they're doing, and as they're moving out of the state here, and out of New York, you're right. I don't know. It's hard to imagine the people of New York elected him. I'm very interested in the race here in L.A. This guy Pratt is all over the media, and I think my opinion. Nothing more than an opinion, but my opinion is I think Karen Bass is going to take a back seat here with this election.
0: We're talking with John Truman Wolf about the economy, and we'll take calls with him next hour. So jump aboard, ask a question about artificial intelligence, your financial future, retirement. If you were close to retirement age, what would you be doing right now with your money?
1: Well, George, I have to get back to what I was just talking about. I mean, I would accumulate precious metals. I would keep them at home. I would not keep them someplace else. Get a safe, because if things happen to get nasty, you can, you know, have instant access. You don't have to wire some company in Singapore to get your precious metals. So I would get some precious metals. Both the metals and stock, mining stocks. There's some great mining stocks out there. There's a little company I really like, a very smart guy called Gold Mining Incorporated. The CEO is sharp as a tack. They've got 7 mines with millions of ounces of gold in the ground, and they owe nothing. They have no debt. But do some research on some gold mining companies, because gold's going to keep going up, George. It's going to keep going up. So precious metals I would focus on. I would definitely get some crypto, get some Bitcoin, get some Ethereum. I like a little company called Tron, T-R-O-N, in the precious metals, in the crypto area, rather. And you know, I'm a big fan of third-party real estate. There's so many benefits to that. And you don't have to manage, if you bought a duplex, there are companies that manage the properties like that for a few percent of the income. So they handle, you know, the toilet breaks down or whatever. They handle all that. you know, get a good realtor, and find a duplex, a triplex. Those are the things that I would do. Crypto, precious metals, third party real estate.
0: You think the weather's going to have a factor on any of this?
1: No.
0: Well, that's.
1: Did you say weather?
0: The weather, yeah.
1: Yeah, no, I don't.
0: Nothing huge, no major changes, major hurricanes that are going to destroy us economically.
1: Well, you know, that stuff comes and goes, but not that I can see and not that I would predict. No.
0: Inflation, what do you think? Is it going to stay even?
1: It's a little bit of a concern here with this war going on, George. And it's the one thing that I don't want to keep repeating myself, but I can't believe that Congress can continue to have a debt pushing $40 trillion and do nothing to solve it. All they have to do is spend less than they take in. They can't not overspend. I don't know. It's like they're addicted. That aspect of government is the most concerning to me.
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6: He's still in the air. I'm Dave Anthony, Fox News. President Trump on his way to China for talks with Chinese leader Xi Jinping.
7: He's been a friend of mine. He's been somebody that we get along with. And I think you're going to see that good things are going to happen.
6: And they meet in the middle of an Iran conflict that has halted Iran's oil shipping with a U.S. blockade. And China is Iran's biggest oil customer.
8: The president says that he does not need President Xi to intervene on his behalf when it comes to the Iran talks, securing an Iran deal. Although he did say that he's going to have a very long talk with him about Iran, as China is the one that stands to benefit the most from the Strait of Hormuz reopening.
6: That's Fox's Aisha Hosni in Beijing. The president also told reporters before leaving, Iran won't be his top issue in the talks. So what is?
7: I would say more than anything else will be trade.
6: And after all the tariffs he imposed earlier on China, more than a dozen business leaders, including the CEOs of Tesla and Apple, are on this Trump trip. And the president posted on Truth Social during the flight that he'll be asking China's leader to open up the country so those brilliant people can work their magic. Another loss in court for Democrats in the congressional redistricting controversy. Days after Virginia's Supreme Court rejected and threw out new voter-approved map that could have helped Democrats flip four House seats from Republicans, Missouri's Supreme Court rules against a Democratic challenge there to a new map that helps the GOP.
9: Missouri's eight U.S. House seats are filled by six Republicans and two Democrats. The new map splits a western district that for decades contained nearly all of Kansas City to potentially gain a 7-1 GOP advantage.
6: Fox's Gernal Scott. In Nebraska, Cindy Burbank won the Democratic primary for a Senate seat, defeating a candidate some Democrats called a Republican plant. And Burbank's reportedly considering dropping out of the race to potentially help independent Dan Osborne challenge incumbent Republican Senator Pete Ricketts. 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
6: As President Trump heads to China for talks with the Iran conflict still an issue, the War Secretary says the goal remains the same.
22: To prevent Iran from having a nuclear weapon. And if that has to be done kinetically and militarily, the Department of War is locked and loaded and ready to do that.
6: Pete Hegseth said that at a House hearing that focused on the military budgets.
22: This department remains laser-focused on increasing lethality and survivability of our fighting force from the front lines the factory floors.
6: Hanks has faced a lot of questions in the House. And then at a Senate hearing about a 44% proposed budget increase to $1.5 trillion.
16: As Delaware Democratic Senator Chris Coons put it,
17: what's the cost of the war we're in Iran?
16: Acting Pentagon Comptroller Jules Hurst previously testified that number as $25 billion last month. Now?
17: And so now we think it's closer to $29. That's because of updated repair and replacement of equipment costs, and also just general operational costs to keep people in theater.
16: He said that doesn't include repairs to American facilities. Some senators and representatives asked for more specific breakdowns. Secretary Hegseth promised the Pentagon will keep Congress apprised of costs as Operation Epic Fury continues.
22: When it's relevant and required, we will share it.
16: Kevin Uretsky, Fox News.
6: More than 2 years after a cargo ship crashed into Baltimore's Key Bridge, collapsing it into the water and killing six workers on the bridge,
18: the United States unsealed an indictment charging three defendants.
6: U.S. Attorney Kelly Hayes, two companies based in India and a superintendent for the Dali container ship are facing numerous charges. The companies say a tragic accident is being criminalized. On Wall Street, stock futures are mixed, down for the Dow, up for the NASDAQ, the reverse of yesterday. With the Dow gained 56 points, but the NASDAQ dropped 185, down from a record high. In the NBA playoffs, a blowout. San Antonio beat Minnesota 126-97 to take a 3-2 series lead. I'm Dave Anthony, and this is Fox News.
20: Here's your total security of Southern Minnesota weather forecast. I'm meteorologist Megan Mulford. Lows level off around 45. Overnight, under clear skies, winds out of the northwest, 8 to 15 miles an hour. Lots of sunshine outside again Wednesday. Highs level off around 71, lows around 44 Wednesday night. Dry with temps a bit above average Thursday and Friday, and highs from the mid-70s to the mid-80s. From the Weatherology Weather Center, I'm meteorologist Megan Mulford. Currently 48.
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26: This is America in the Morning from Westwood One. Good morning, I'm John Trout. It's Wednesday, May 13th, 2026. Here's what's coming up on America in the Morning.
27: President Trump is downplaying differences with his Chinese counterpart over the Iran war.
28: They can't have a nuclear weapon.
27: Sagar Meghani, Washington.
29: More congressional grilling for Pentagon Chief Pete Hegseth.
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32: An appeals court has spared President Trump from paying a multi-million dollar defamation award to columnist E. Jean Carroll. I'm Jennifer King.
33: The FDA commissioner out in D.C.
34: Everybody wants that job. It's a very important job.
35: I'm Clayton Neville.
36: On Wall Street, inflation rockets higher in April as oil soars, sending gasoline higher amid the war with Iran. I'm Jessica Ettinger.
37: Federal prosecutors have announced criminal charges in the 2024 collapse of Baltimore's Francis Scott Key Bridge. I'm Lisa Dwyer.
26: All ahead on America in the Morning. Now, seven fast. President Trump has left the United States for important meetings with the leadership of China, but his trip to Beijing started with controversy. Washington correspondent Sagar Meghani reports it was the president's comments about Americans' financial situation that caused some angst.
27: President Trump is downplaying differences with his Chinese counterpart over the Iran war as he heads to Beijing. China is the biggest buyer of Iranian oil. The president's been unsuccessfully trying to get Xi Jinping to use that leverage to prod Iran into agreeing on U.S. terms for ending the war, or at the very least, reopening the Strait of Hormuz.
0: Do you think he needs to intervene at all with the Iranians?
1: I don't think he can help in any way? No, I don't think we need any help with Iran. We'll win it one way or the other. We'll win it peacefully or otherwise.
27: As he left the White House.
0: What is your message to President Xi as it relates to the Iran war?
1: Well, I think, number one, we're going to have a long talk about it. I think he's been relatively good, to be honest with you. You look at the blockade, no problem. They get a lot of their oil from that area. We've had no problem, and he's been a friend of mine. He's been somebody that we get along with. And I think you're going to see that good things are going to happen. This is going to be a very exciting trip. A lot of good things are going to happen.
27: But minutes later.
1: We have a lot of things to discuss. I wouldn't say Iran is one of them, to be honest with you, because we have Iran very much under control. We're either going to make a deal or they're going to be decimated. So one way or the other, we win.
27: The Trump administration seemingly determined not to let differences over Iran overshadow efforts to make progress on other matters with China, including trade. Sagar Meghani, Washington.
26: Pete Hegseth faced another contentious congressional hearing Tuesday, but it wasn't just Democrats on the attack. Correspondent Rich Johnson reports that GOP senators were also visibly angry with the defense secretary on a number of issues.
29: At a House Appropriations Committee hearing, Oklahoma Republican Congressman Tom Cole summed up growing Republican frustration.
30: America first has never meant America alone. American strength is not diminished when allies shoulder their share. It's multiplied.
29: Kentucky's Mitch McConnell echoed that in a Senate hearing, calling NATO the most important military alliance in world history. In that Senate hearing, Hegseth pushed back hard over reports that the war has put a huge dent in U.S. military stockpiles.
22: I take issue with the characterization that munitions are depleted in a public forum. That's not true. And ultimately, we have all the munitions needed to execute what we need to execute, and we're going to ensure that we supercharge that going into the future.
29: But it's the choice to even go to war at a cost so far of about $29 billion that has Washington Democrat Patty Murray angry.
2: Your budget request cuts through Trump's ramblings and really, to me, makes the truth clear that you and the president don't value families as much as you value defense contractors.
29: Hegseth was especially irked when Delaware's Chris Coons talked of tactical wins but strategic losses.
3: We have the ability to defeat a 47-year threat of a pursuit of a nuclear weapon. We have more leverage than we've ever had. We've had incredible battlefield successes, and you're talking about a strategic loss?
22: Mr. Secretary,
3: this is how you undercut efforts that could otherwise and are otherwise.
22: I am not your enemy, sir. I am not your adversary.
29: Hegseth got a break from South Carolina Republican Lindsey Graham, who referred to reports that Pakistan has allowed Iranian military planes to park on its airfields, shielding them from U.S. airstrikes.
3: Again, I wouldn't want to get in the middle of these negotiations.
4: Yeah.
3: I want to get
4: in the middle of these negotiations. I don't trust Pakistan as far as I can throw them. If they actually do have Iranian aircraft parked in Pakistan bases to protect Iranian military assets, that tells me we should be looking maybe for somebody else to mediate. No wonder this damn thing is going nowhere.
29: Pakistan has been the intermediary in the latest talks between Iran and the U.S. I'm Rich Johnson.
26: 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It's 12 after. Legal victory for Donald Trump as an appeals court hits pause on a costly judgment. More after these messages.
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0: Welcome back to America in the Morning. And a day of potentially record-breaking temperatures in the West, here's AccuWeather.com meteorologist LaTroy Thornton.
1: The heat will continue for some in the West, but after Tuesday's heat was focused more toward areas close to the West Coast and into parts of the Four Corners region, this afternoon brings the heat into more of western Montana, northern and central Utah, and into western parts of both Colorado and Wyoming, where high temperatures are expected to challenge records, rising 15 to 25 degrees above the historical average. The end of the heat comes with a price as well, as a cold front brings the risk for severe thunderstorms from western Montana into eastern Idaho, far western Wyoming, and northern Utah, capable of hail and damaging wind gusts of 60 to 70 miles per hour this afternoon and into tonight, with just showers for Washington and Oregon. A separate cold front means some severe weather potential for the interior northeast this afternoon and into this evening, when storms from central New York into much of eastern Ohio, western Pennsylvania, and West Virginia, as well as a corner of northwestern Virginia, may become gusty at times, with wind gusts of at least 50 to 60 miles per hour also expected there. Otherwise, look for showers today from the eastern upper peninsula of Michigan and all but southern lower Michigan through much of Ohio, central and eastern Kentucky, even northwestern Tennessee, with the thunder risk higher to the east of there from northern North Carolina through the rest of Virginia and into eastern Pennsylvania. Watch for showers over southern New England and some steady rain at times to the north of there from Vermont and New Hampshire to northern New York State and all but far northern Maine, especially during the afternoon. Much of the rest of the east simply looks dry today, outside of some thundershowers over the Florida Peninsula. In Twin Falls, Idaho, today looks very windy and very warm with some sun, high 86. For Lexington, Kentucky, morning showers give way to clouds, the high 72. That's the nation's weather. I'm AccuWeather.com meteorologist LaTroy Thornton.
0: 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A federal appeals court says President Trump can postpone payment to a columnist who won sexual abuse and defamation suits against him. Correspondent Jennifer King reports.
2: An appeals court has spared President Trump from paying a multi-million dollar defamation award to columnist E. Jean Carroll until the Supreme Court reviews or rejects his appeal. However, Trump must post a $7.4 million bond to cover interest in the meantime. He's challenging the verdict and denies knowing Carroll while asserting immunity for comments made while he was president. In 2023, a New York jury awarded Carroll $5 million, concluding that Trump sexually abused her in a department store dressing room and defamed her after she published her memoir. A year later, a second jury awarded Carroll $83 million for defamation. I'm Jennifer King.
0: The commissioner of the Food and Drug Administration is out after facing pressure from within the Trump administration. Correspondent Clayton Neville reports.
3: President Trump reportedly had planned to fire Dr. Marty McCarry from his post as commissioner of the FDA. The president announced on Tuesday that McCarry's leaving the administration and was asked by reporters if he terminated the doctor.
4: I don't want to say, but Marty's a great guy. He's a friend of mine. He's a wonderful man. And he's going to be off. And the assistant, the deputy, is taking over temporarily until we find him. Everybody wants that job. It's a very important job.
3: That's Deputy Commissioner for Food Kyle Diamante, who the president called a very talented person. He also wished McCarry well.
4: Marty's a terrific guy, but he's going to go on and he's going to lead a good life. He was having some difficulty. You know, he's a great doctor, and he was having some difficulty, but he's going to go on and he's going to do well.
3: McCarry's departure follows an FDA announcement last week that it approved its first fruit-flavored e-cigarettes. The doctor reportedly butted heads with others in the administration over that authorization. I'm Clayton Neville.
0: It's 18 past. The annual 3% raise. Why workers say the math just doesn't add up. When America in the Morning continues after these messages.
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1: America and the Morning continues. It's 20 after. CNBC's Jessica Ettinger has a lot of consumer economic data today. First, a look back at the markets from yesterday.
2: Wall Street opens this morning after a mixed day for stocks yesterday. Investors were picking and choosing their chip makers and AI names. NVIDIA shares hit a record high yesterday. Inflation went in the wrong direction again last month. April CPI, Consumer Price Index data, year over year, hotter than expected at 3.8%. The Fed's target is 2%. All eyes are on the U.S. consumer.
3: On the one hand, they're having to deal with higher energy prices. But on the other hand, you know, they had bigger tax refunds cushioning them for now. The thing that we're worried about is that tax-related stimulus that wears off this summer. That's when we see weakness on the consumer side. It just means less money to spend in other areas. Going into the summer travel season, lodging, airfares, maybe driving less.
2: That's PIMCO economist Tiffany Wilding on CNBC. Where did prices rise the most? Gasoline of all types, up 28%. Airfares rose 21%. Tobacco products up 7.5%. Fruits and vegetables rose 6.1%. Where did prices fall? Used car and truck prices actually fell about 2%. Dairy product prices dropped about 0.5%. Moody's economist Mark Zandi tells CNBC that Americans may soon feel that price increases are outpacing their raises. Workers who got a 3% raise this year, they're underwater with inflation at 3.8%.
4: Up till now, the growth in incomes have outpaced the rate of inflation, so the so-called people's purchasing power, you know, broadly speaking. But that's now changing, you know, with inflation at 3.5% to 4%.
2: Some alarming new data on how Americans are doing with their debt. More people are struggling to make payments. This is first quarter data from the New York Fed.
5: Look at the 90-plus day delinquencies. Overall, a 9-year high. 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Auto loans at an all-time high for the series for delinquencies, and the series goes back to 2003. Mortgages, 8-year high, and student loans, a 7-year high. 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
2: CNBC's senior economics reporter Steve Leisman. For would-be homebuyers, mortgage rates popped yesterday back above 6.5% for a 30-year fixed home loan, according to Mortgage News Daily. A 42% drop in Canadian travel to the U.S. last year. That's based on phone data analyzed by the University of Toronto. On today's watch list, we get inflation at the wholesale level, the PPI producer price index data. Earnings are coming from Cisco. Parts of the next NFL schedule could be released today. Marquee names as leaks occur and networks make their own announcements.
1: Thanks for the heads up. We'll be sure to follow up. CNBC's Jessica Ettinger. It's 24 after. When we return on America in the Morning, schools regain access to student data after a costly cyber showdown. 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
2: It's 26 past. America in the Morning continues. Charges have been filed for those involved in the fatal 2024 bridge collapse in Maryland. Correspondent Lisa Dwyer reports this, says the state reached a multi-billion dollar settlement with the operator of the cargo ship that brought down the Francis Scott Key Bridge.
3: Federal prosecutors have announced criminal charges in the 2024 collapse of Baltimore's Francis Scott Key Bridge, accusing a Singapore-based ship operator and a senior employee of making critical decisions that caused the vessel to crash into a support column of the bridge, killing six people and covering up what happened. U.S. Attorney for the District of Maryland, Kelly Hayes, announced the charges against
4: Synergy Marine Private Limited, Synergy Maritime Private Limited, and Radha Krishnan Karthik Nair with crimes related to the disaster.
3: FBI Special Agent in Charge, Jimmy Paul.
5: The collapse should never have happened. As alleged, the bridge was struck and collapsed because those who were responsible for the ship's operation deliberately cut corners at the expense of safety.
3: I'm Lisa Dwyer.
2: Data stolen from a large education group that affected institutions from Harvard University to high schools was deleted after a deal was struck with the hackers who stole it. Mike Hempen reports.
6: The company that operates the online learning system Canvas says it has reached a deal with hackers to delete the data they stole in a cyber attack last week that created chaos for many students. Instructure, the parent company of Canvas, hasn't provided any details of the deal, including whether a payment was involved. A hacking group named Shiny Hunters claimed responsibility for the breach. The data has been returned to Instructure, but the company says there is no way to know whether the data was erased for good. I'm Mike Kempen.
2: America in the Morning for Wednesday, May 13th, 2026 is produced by Jeff McKay. I'm John Trout. This is Westwood One.
7: Here's your total security of Southern Minnesota weather forecast. I'm meteorologist Megan Mulford. Ample sunshine expected today with daytime highs approaching 71. Winds out of the northwest, 10 to 15 miles an hour. Clear skies tonight, lows level off around 44. Mainly sunny skies tomorrow, daytime highs approaching 76. Bright sunshine expected Friday with daytime highs approaching 84. 83, slight chance of thunderstorms Saturday. I'm weatherology meteorologist Megan Mulford. Right now, it's 47 degrees.
8: Thanks, Julie. And coming up next, is there rain in your weekend forecast? We'll find.
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2: This is America in the Morning from Westwood One. Coming up this half hour.
22: The Republican redistricting effort hits a snag in South Carolina. I'm Clayton Neville.
23: Cash Patel has strongly denied allegations of excessive drinking on the job. Sagar Meghani, Washington.
24: A 41-year-old man struck and killed by a Frontier Airlines plane was intending to end his own life. Dennis Dwyer. A 41-year-old man struck and killed by a Frontier Airlines plane was intending to end his own life. Dennis Dwyer.
25: Stephen Colbert gets a little help from his friends in late night. I'm Kevin Carr.
26: Conan O'Brien will return to host the Oscars next year.
27: I am Conan O'Brien.
26: I'm Ed Donahue.
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0: We're back on America in the Morning. There are a couple areas for potential severe weather. Here's the forecast from AccuWeather.com meteorologist LaTroy Thornton.
1: A cold front gradually making its way toward the East Coast serves as the focus for one of two areas of severe weather risk developing later today, and this will mean that residents from the central Appalachians into upstate New York will want to be weather aware through this afternoon and evening. Thunderstorms from the Syracuse, New York area south and west through western and central Pennsylvania, eastern Ohio, West Virginia, and just across the border into Virginia may produce localized damaging wind gusts of at least 50 to 60 miles per hour. Outside of that risk zone for severe weather, there can still be showers and more general coverage of thunderstorms today from northern North Carolina into eastern Pennsylvania, with less of a thunder risk from lower Michigan into northeastern Tennessee, even some steadier rain and drizzle at times from northern New York through northern New England. Much of the South looks to have a dry Wednesday in store, with rain-free conditions from South Carolina through Alabama and points westward through Louisiana and Arkansas, but there can be showers and thunderstorms over much of the Florida Peninsula. This means another round of welcome drought-busting rain for much of the Sunshine State, although much of the Panhandle misses out today. Generally dry conditions are also in store for the Plain States, and warmer weather starts to settle into the High Plains, especially from Montana into Colorado, and western parts of North Dakota, South Dakota, and Nebraska. However, a cold front sweeping through parts of the interior northwest brings the potential for severe weather, especially from western Montana through eastern Idaho and into far northern Utah, where storms this afternoon and into tonight may bring localized damaging wind gusts of at least 60 to 70 miles per hour, as well as some hail. To the west of there, expect numerous showers right into the Pacific Northwest coast of both Washington and Oregon, perhaps even far northern California, but the rest of the west looks dry. I'm AccuWeather.com meteorologist LaTroy Thornton.
0: 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Redistricting efforts continue in several American states ahead of the midterms, but state senators in South Carolina are rejecting a new Republican-proposed congressional map. Correspondent Clayton Neville reports.
2: The Republican-led South Carolina State House approved a measure this week to redraw the state's congressional maps to favor Republicans ahead of the midterm elections. President Trump had urged lawmakers to pass the proposal.
3: The bill receives a favorable as amended report with 3 in favor and 2 against.
2: But in the Republican-led state Senate in South Carolina, the proposed redistricting failed to pass.
4: 29-17, the Senate refuses to concur.
2: 5 Republicans voted against the maps, which would have split up the state's lone majority black district, represented by longtime Democratic Congressman Jim Clyburn ahead of the midterm elections. South Carolina GOP State Senate Majority Leader Shane Massey voted against the map.
5: I said earlier that if the U.S. House goes to a Democratic majority, it won't be because of South Carolina. That's because we're already heavily gerrymandered. We are the most gerrymandered Republican state in the country already, and we did that intentionally. There have been celebrated changes in Florida over the last week. Those celebrated changes in Florida get them to where we are now.
2: Texas led the way on the redistricting effort months ago, and a number of Republican-controlled southern states have considered redrawing their maps following a major U.S. Supreme Court ruling last month that effectively eliminated racial gerrymandering protections from the Voting Rights Act. Tennessee passed a new map last week, and Alabama and Louisiana Republicans are trying to do the same now. Meanwhile, in Virginia, redrawn maps approved by voters are headed to the Supreme Court after Republicans allege that the vote violated procedure. Those maps favored Democrats. Virginia Attorney General Jason Meares.
6: You have this scheme where they essentially want to unconstitutionally remove justices in Virginia. The Constitution of Virginia says you can only remove justices by impeachment in Virginia, in this case by arbitrarily lowering the retirement age. It is an unconscionable scheme.
2: An update on the Tennessee redistricting effort. The NAACP recently filed an emergency petition to block that state's attempt to remove the only majority black congressional district in the state. The group says the map violates the state's constitution. I'm Clayton Neville.
0: Nothing short of a fireworks display in the United States Senate, where FBI Director Kash Patel sat before a committee to testify and strongly denied reports of excessive drinking and investigating news reporters. Washington correspondent Sagar Magani reports.
7: You've taken to polygraphing your employees to scare them and attempt to rat out leakers. There are reports that you're using FBI resources to investigate journalists for reporting what's going on, and that is absolutely not what this committee intended when we funded the Bureau. So can you commit to this committee today that no agent hours have been pulled from other work like counterterrorism or violent crime investigations to work on matters related to negative press about you or your personal lawsuit?
8: Senator, I greatly appreciate the question, and I can tell you unequivocally, this FBI is targeting and investigating no journalists.
9: FBI Director Kash Patel has strongly denied allegations of excessive drinking on the job during a heated Senate hearing.
10: You drinking margaritas with a gangbanger
2: actually
10: true and on
2: it just goes to show you
10: running a $7,000 bar tab at the lobby bar
2: Patel,
10: has been filed by your own
2: this
10: office.
2: This goes to
10: you
2: show
10: during the day. That's
2: sure.
10: You.
2: Mr.
10: This
2: Chairman,
10: is the ultimate example of hypocrisy.
2: Mr. Chairman,
10: I will not be tarnished by baseless allegations
2: and
10: fraudulent statements from the media.
2: The fact that you mention that indicates you don't know what you are talking about.
9: Patel has sued the Atlantic magazine over a recent profile of his leadership, including allegations he was sometimes so drunk his staff could not reach him.
2: Is it your testimony that those allegations are categorically false?
8: Unequivocally categorically false.
9: That set off fireworks with Democrat Chris Van Hollen.
10: I will not be tarnished by baseless allegations
2: and
10: fraudulent statements from the media.
9: Patel shouted over Van Hollen.
2: Director
10: the only person
2: Patel
10: that was slinging margaritas in El Salvador on the taxpayer dollar with a convicted gangbanging rapist was you.
9: Referring to the Maryland senator visiting a jailed Kilmar Abrego Garcia last year.
2: This
10: the only individual in this room
2: allegations
10: that has been drinking on taxpayer dime during
2: are
10: the day
2: you polygraphing
10: is you.
2: Director Patel, come on.
9: Sagar Meghani, Washington.
0: One certain topic of discussion, Iran, as President Trump heads to Beijing for meetings with Chinese officials. The Iranians continue to launch attacks against Gulf nations, including Kuwait and the United Arab Emirates. And it's now believed that Israel is not only aiding the UAE with their Iron Dome missile defense system, but Israeli soldiers are reportedly on the ground in that Persian Gulf nation, according to the U.S. ambassador to Israel. Correspondent John Gambrill has details.
11: U.S. Ambassador to Israel Mike Huckabee, the former Arkansas governor, who says that Israel deployed troops as well as Iron Dome batteries to the United Arab Emirates during the Iran war. This is the first public acknowledgement of Israeli forces deploying here in the UAE since 2020, when the UAE first had that diplomatic recognition deal with Israel. Now, Israel and the United Arab Emirates didn't acknowledge this, but the fact that it has come out from the U.S. ambassador in Tel Aviv at an event today suggests that this was a wink and a nod, sort of an authorized leak from both sides on that to possibly put more pressure on the Iranians. Right now, the U.S. and Iran remain stalemated on any sort of deal to open up the Strait of Hormuz, to get Iran's nuclear material out of the Islamic Republic, and have a permanent end to the war. And all of this has just really become more and more shaky as time has gone on. We've seen the Americans blockade Iranian ports, stopping Iran from getting some of its oil out to market. And meanwhile, the Iranians themselves have maintained their chokehold on the Strait of Hormuz, disrupting global energy supplies.
0: Correspondent John Gambrill, it's 16 till. When we return on America in the Morning, despite the firestorm in Congress, Kash Patel says the accusations are all smoke. After these messages.
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0: This is America in the Morning. Fresh off a second indictment from the Department of Justice, former FBI Director James Comey is making the rounds on news networks defending his actions and claiming himself a victim of political retribution. John Stolness has the story from Washington.
16: Comey has been a target of the president's ire. Last week, he was indicted once again, this time for showing a picture on his Instagram page of seashells on the beach, arranged to spell out the numbers 8647. Justice Department officials say Comey threatened the president's life. Speaking on CNN Tuesday night, Comey said he's just the latest in a string of victims of the president's political retribution campaign.
17: The process is the punishment with these characters. The president is telling the Department of Justice, which is an adjunct of his vengeance campaign, to go after these people.
16: Comey refused to answer questions about the North Carolina seashells case, but did have harsh words for new Attorney General Todd Blanche.
17: I hope that Todd Blanche can find, maybe in his memory of his time at the Southern District of New York, a remembrance of the standards and the norms that have made the Department of Justice special for a long time.
16: Comey says to him, Trump is behaving differently now than at the beginning of his first term.
17: He doesn't seem okay to me. And I know that sounds like a political shot. It seems like there's something wrong with the man.
16: John Stolness, Washington.
0: Authorities in Colorado have identified the person who was killed when he wandered onto an active runway at the Denver International Airport and why he went there. Lisa Dwyer reports.
18: A 41-year-old man struck and killed by a Frontier Airlines plane in a fiery collision at Denver International Airport was intending to end his own life when he scaled a remote fence and walked onto the runway. While no suicide note was found, after an on-site and post-mortem investigation, Chief Medical Examiner Sterling McLaren announced
19: the manner of death is suicide.
18: Denver International CEO Phil Washington says the ground-based radar system set off an alarm shortly before reports of a person being hit.
20: DEN's operator on duty reviewed the alarm and identified a herd of deer just outside of the perimeter fence, very near to where the incident occurred. They did not initially see the trespasser.
18: Sound courtesy KMGH. I'm Lisa Dwyer.
0: Police in Cambridge, Massachusetts have identified the person who began shooting at cars down the road from Harvard University. Correspondent Jennifer King reports.
21: In Cambridge, Massachusetts, Monday afternoon, video by Yousef Adele captured the scene as a man with an assault-style rifle fired more than 60 rounds at cars on Memorial Drive along the Charles River before he was shot and taken into custody.
22: I saw a car that was like into the tree. I said, okay, it's an accident. And it's maybe road rage or they're arguing, but after that, 1 second after, I see a man walking with a long gun in his hands. He's walking down Memorial Drive, and right about right there, I'm looking, and he's shooting, and I'm just shocked that I'm just looking. Is that a shooter? Is that really happening?
21: Bullets tore through cars, and two drivers were injured.
23: People were jumping from their cars, scattering in various directions.
21: Middlesex County District Attorney Marion Ryan says a state trooper and an armed civilian responded to the threat.
23: Went towards the suspect with their weapons to try to end that situation.
21: The suspect, 46-year-old Tyler Brown, was released from prison this year after pleading guilty to shooting at police in Boston's South End in 2020. Audio courtesy WCVB. I'm Jennifer King.
0: The latest FBI cybercrime numbers are in. With some mind-boggling data uncovered, the new old tech guy, Chuck Palm, has the story.
1: $21 billion. That's what Americans lost to internet crime last year, and for the first time ever, the FBI is officially blaming artificial intelligence for a big part of it. The FBI's Internet Crime Complaint Center just released its 2025 annual report, and the numbers are record-breaking in the worst possible way. More than 1 million complaints were filed last year. That's nearly 3,000 every day. For the first time in the report's 25-year history, AI gets its own section. 22,000 complaints. Nearly $900 million in losses just from scams where AI was the weapon. Here's what that looks like in your life. A phone call that sounds exactly like your grandchild may be in trouble. An investment opportunity pitched to you because someone you've been chatting with online for weeks turns out to be a chatbot. An email that looks like it came from your boss. AI didn't invent these scams. It just made them cheaper to run and harder to spot. Americans over 60 were hardest hit with $7.7 billion in losses. These are not naive people, just experienced adults being fooled by technology. Pro tip, if something feels off, slow down, hang up, and call back on a number that you know is real. Visit thenewoldtechguy.com. I'm Chuck Palm.
0: Here's Midweek Sports with America in the Morning's Robert Workman.
3: NBA Conference semifinal action in the West. The Spurs trampled the Timberwolves 126-97 to take a 3-2 series lead. Victor Wembanyama bounced back from his first career ejection in Game 4 to put up a game-high 27 points and 17 rebounds.
4: I think it's super important the way we start a game because it sets the tone. The challenge is to do it for 48 minutes.
3: Stanley Cup playoffs. The Sabres edged the Canadiens 3-2 to even up that series at 2-2. Zach Benson with the third period winner on his 21st birthday. And Pavel Dorofiev's second goal of the night came 4 minutes into overtime as the Golden Knights dipped the Ducks 3-2 and lead that series 3-2. Baseball, Bailey Ober tossed a two-hitter for his first career shutout as the Twins blanked the Marlins 3-0. He only needed 89 pitches. That's a Greg Maddux special. Paul Skeens took a no-hitter into the seventh, wound up with a combo four-hitter. The Pirates topped the Rockies 3-1. Four Braves hurlers teamed up on a one-hit gem in a 5-2 win over the Cubs. Philly shaded the Red Sox. Kyle Schwarber has now homered in five straight games, leads the majors with 17 dingers. That's Wednesday Sports.
0: Thank you, sir. It's 7 till. Look who's hosting the Oscars. We've got that and more when America in the Morning continues after these messages.
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0: It's 5 till. Welcome back. You're with America in the Morning. Two prominent figures from Hollywood have passed away. Many people didn't know who Donald Gibb was until he became a fan favorite, starring as the ogre in the Revenge of the Nerd films. He would later star as a tough guy in movies including Bloodsport, U.S. Marshals, and Hancock. Donald Gibb was 71. Rex Reed, who for six decades reviewed films and wrote about the stars of Hollywood, has passed away in his New York City home. Reed wrote of Betty Davis in 1968, quote, "Froggy-eyed, lipstick-slashed, or glowing like a Tiffany lamp, she is exciting enough, even when photographed through gauze, to make the latest youth idols about as interesting as a withered logarithm," end quote. Rex Reed passed away following a short illness. He was 87. Shifting gears, Stephen Colbert is getting a little help from his friends as he plans to end his late-night TV show. Entertainment reporter Kevin Carr has more.
1: 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His friends and Late Night are helping him achieve that. Earlier this week, ABC confirmed that Jimmy Kimmel would not record an episode for next Thursday's broadcast, choosing to air a rerun in its place. Then, on Tuesday, NBC said it would not air a new episode of The Tonight Show as well. On Monday, Colbert brought on his friends in Late Night, namely the other hosts on television.
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1: This served as a reunion for the Strike Force 5 podcast, which the hosts launched in 2023 to help their crew members while their shows were shuttered by the WGA strike. The podcast ran for 12 episodes, wrapping up in September 2023. Jon Stewart, who now hosts The Daily Show again, wasn't part of this group because he had retired from hosting in 2015. The other host joked about drawing the ire of powerful people in government, most notably President Donald Trump.
2: The five of us being here right now, obviously it's dangerous because we represent so much of later. Jon Stewart is designated survivor. Someone has to survive for the president to be mad at.
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1: 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I'm Kevin Carr.
0: A familiar name will be back at the Academy Awards hosting the Oscars for 2026. Correspondent Ed Donahue has details.
4: Conan O'Brien will return to host the Oscars next year. He's led the last two shows.
5: I am Conan O'Brien, and I'm honored to be the last human host of the Academy Awards. Yes! Yeah! Next year, it's going to be a Waymo and a Tux.
4: Film Academy leaders Bill Kramer and Lynette Howell-Taylor say they're looking forward to Conan superbly leading the celebration with his brilliance and humor. The reviews for O'Brien have been positive. The TV ratings dipped this year, but there was an increase in social media participation. The 99th Oscars will be broadcast live on ABC next March. I'm Ed Donahue.
0: America in the Morning for Wednesday, May 13th, 2026, is produced by Jeff McKay. I'm John Trout. This is Westwood One.
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9: He'll soon land in China.
10: I'm Dave Anthony, Fox News, where President Trump will hold talks with China's leader. And while the Iran conflict continues with no end in sight, The president told reporters before leaving he does not need help from them making a deal with Iran.
11: We'll win it one way or the other. We'll win it peacefully or otherwise.
12: The president says that trade is top of mind during this historic summit in Beijing with President Xi.
10: Fox's Aisha Hosni's in Beijing.
12: China wants lower tariffs. They currently have a 10% global tariff that expires very shortly here in July if it's not extended by the president. Meantime, back here at home, American farmers who are getting hit by higher diesel fuel prices, they want the president to convince China to buy 25 million metric tons of soybeans.
10: Now an update on the Hanta virus. A French passenger taken off the cruise ship that had the outbreak that left three dead is critically ill, now breathing through an artificial lung. As for the 18 Americans in quarantine, only one tested positive for Hanta virus. Stephen Kornfeld tells CNN he feels fine now, but last month,
13: a number of us on board came down with felt like a flu-like illness or the ship's flu. I had 3 days of night sweats, a lot of chills, some mild respiratory, and a lot of fatigue.
10: He's in a biocontainment unit in Nebraska. So is another passenger in a facility in Atlanta after showing mild symptoms. Also in Nebraska, you don't hear this often, a Democrat who won a primary isn't wanting to win in November.
14: Cindy Burbank says she'll drop out of the general election after winning the Democrat Senate primary in Nebraska with about 89% of the vote to William Forbes' 11%. He's an anti-abortion pastor accused of running as a Republican plant to take general election votes away from the candidate state Democrats really want. Independent Dan Osborne. He came pretty close to winning a Senate race 2 years ago and is seen as having the best chance to beat incumbent Republican Pete Ricketts.
10: That's Chris Foster. 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
10: Well, this could have been a lot worse. A small plane crashed off the Florida coast. Everyone survived.
18: The U.S. Coast Guard is searching for the plane that went down about 80 miles off of Melbourne. It's not known why the plane crashed, but storms were reported in the area at the time. The 11 people on board all accounted for and were taken to the hospital for evaluation. The FAA tells Fox 35 that the plane was traveling between islands in the Bahamas when it crashed. The U.S. Coast Guard and Bahamian rescue teams both responded to the crash. Chris DeMayo, Fox News.
10: We'll get another inflation update next hour. This time, wholesale prices for April, the day after the consumer price index came in higher than expected last month with a 3.8% annual inflation rate, the most in 3 years. Ahead of the report on Wall Street, stock futures are mixed, down for the Dow, up for the NASDAQ. In the NBA playoffs,
19: it was a Spurs night, and they're one win from the Western Conference Finals.
10: A call on NBC after San Antonio routed Minnesota 126-97 to go up 3-2. Off the court, sadness in the NBA. Brandon Clark, who played for the Memphis Grizzlies, found dead in a home in Los Angeles. The cause of his death still being investigated. There are numerous reports drug paraphernalia was found in the house. Clark was only 29 years old. A former player has also died. Jason Collins. He was 47.
20: While he played 13 seasons in the NBA, Jason Collins will be most remembered for what happened at the end of his career when he publicly came out as gay in a 2013 Sports Illustrated article. The next year, he made history, signing with the Brooklyn Nets and becoming the first openly gay active male player to suit up in any of the four major sports leagues. Now, Collins retired after that season and since worked with the league as a Goodwill ambassador. He announced in late 2025 that he had been diagnosed with brain cancer. Greg Thompson, Fox News.
10: In the NHL playoffs, Vegas beat Anaheim in overtime to go 3-2. Buffalo won 4 to even the series with Montreal. I'm Dave Anthony, Fox News.
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1: Summit between world powers. Good morning, I'm Gordon Deal, along with Nicole Murray, on this Wednesday, May 13th. Glad you're with us. Here's what's up this hour.
2: President Trump is prepping for highly anticipated talks with his Chinese counterpart in Beijing. We'll have a preview.
1: The Pentagon says the cost of the Iran war has reached $29 billion, but it's not clear how many more tax dollars are needed.
2: With applications down, business schools at places like Purdue and Johns Hopkins are offering sharp discounts for MBAs.
1: And suspicious bets through prediction markets about a U.S. invasion of Cuba.
3: Yeah, there's one anonymous individual who has a new account with no previous activity, and all of a sudden in February has bet $57,000 that the U.S. will indeed invade Cuba, which was such a large bet that it's more than anybody else has bet in the entire world on this market.
1: Nick Penzenstadler at USA Today on the red flags at prediction markets like Kalshi and Polymarket. President Trump says the financial struggles of Americans are not a factor in his decision-making as he seeks to negotiate an end to the Iran war. Trump is under pressure from fellow Republicans, as you know, who fear economic pain caused by the war could spark a backlash against the party and cost it political control during the November midterm elections. He emphasized that preventing Tehran from acquiring a nuclear weapon is his top priority. Trump made the remarks yesterday before departing for his closely watched visit to Beijing, where he'll meet with Chinese President Xi Jinping about issues like the Iran war.
4: You're working incredibly. If you go back to just before the war, for the last 3 months, inflation was at 1.7%. Now, we had a choice. Let these lunatics have a nuclear weapon. If you want to do that, then you're a stupid person.
1: Inflation has risen to its highest rate in nearly 3 years since the start of the Iran war, with increased prices largely driven by higher energy costs. Gas prices rose 5.4% last month. A top official at the Pentagon now says the cost of the war with Iran has risen to about $29 billion. Jay Hurst, the comptroller, pointed to updated numbers about repairs and replacement of equipment during testimony before Congress yesterday. Hurst said $29 billion did not include the cost of repairing more than a dozen American military bases damaged by Iranian attacks.
5: Now we think it's closer to 29. That's because of updated repair and replacement of equipment costs and also just general operational costs to keep people in theater.
1: Defense Secretary Pete Hegseth, despite pressure from both sides of the political aisle, would not answer questions about how much money outside of the Pentagon's normal budget would ultimately be needed to finance the war and when he would request it. The House hearing concluded with top Republican and Democrats urging Hegseth to move quickly to submit a request for additional money to fund the war. President Trump is downplaying differences with President Xi Jinping of China over the U.S. and Israel's conflict in Iran as he headed to Beijing for a high-stakes summit. Trump has been unsuccessfully pressing Xi to use China's considerable leverage to prod Iran to agree to U.S. terms to end the more than two-month-old war or, at the very least, reopen the Strait of Hormuz.
4: Well, I think, number one, we're going to have a long talk about it. I think he's been relatively good, to be honest with you. You look at the blockade, no problem. They get a lot of their oil from that area. We've had no problem.
1: Trump, over the course of the conflict, has veered between venting that China, the world's biggest buyer of Iranian oil, hasn't done more to pressure Tehran, and acknowledging that the Chinese government helped de-escalate the conflict last month by urging the Islamic Republic to return to the negotiating table. Beijing publicly insists that it wants to see the war end and has been working diplomatically behind the scenes to help its ally, Pakistan, push to broker a peace agreement. Make sure to check out a podcast of today's show, by the way, full of stories you won't hear this hour. 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
1: Thanks for spending time with us. Welcome into Wednesday. Will an additional political price be paid for the latest inflation numbers? The Bureau of Labor Statistics says inflation rose to 3.8% for the year ending in April as disruptions to the energy market from the Iran war added to underlying price pressures. Analysis now from Zach Halashak, economics reporter at the Washington Examiner. Zach, break down today's inflation.
2: Yeah, so, I mean, it popped up 0.5 percentage point from just last month on an annual basis. So we're now running at 3.8%, higher from a year ago. Most of that, the big majority of that, is being driven, obviously, by these higher energy prices that are a direct result of the war in Iran, disruptions in the Strait of Hormuz, gas prices spiking. If we're looking at oil itself alone, right before the war started, I looked it up. It was running about $67 a barrel, and then last month, when this data is from, it shot up above $100 a month, which is just a huge increase. Obviously, you're hearing a lot of complaints from consumers. Consumer sentiment is souring. It's not the greatest situation.
1: Yeah. Beyond the headline number, and if energy is the big driver here, were there any other red flags?
2: I mean, it's every month we've been seeing, even before the energy price spike, that there are certain items and goods and services in this basket here that are higher than others. I mean, one that sort of stands out is beef prices. I'm a big steak guy, so I eat a lot of beef, and notice that it's up almost 15% year over year. Fruit and vegetable prices are up like 6% or so. Clothing prices, apparel prices are up 4-ish percent. There are some good things in there. We've seen used car prices go down almost 3% from a year ago. So it's, like I said, it's a mixed bag. But the big headline out of this is that energy prices are really driving that headline number up higher.
1: Yes.
2: But if you look at, I'll also point out, if you look at just March alone, or April alone, sorry, it rose 0.9%, which is quite a bit for a single month in terms of price increases.
1: We're speaking with Zach Halashak, economics reporter at the Washington Examiner. The story is called Inflation Rose to 3.8% in April, highest since 2023, as Iran war raised energy prices. How about the political trouble here, perhaps for the president or Republicans in general, based on this?
2: Yeah, not good for either of them. Obviously, cost of living, affordability, the biggest concerns for voters this year. It was the same issues that plagued Biden when he was running in 2024, and probably a big part of the reason why he wasn't elected and the people chose Trump over him was because Trump ran on lowering those prices. So anytime directionally where you're seeing inflation go up, it's not good for the party in power. And it's going to take a lot to kind of convince voters that things are going to start moving in the right direction. Politically speaking, not a good thing to see those numbers going up.
1: Yeah, and I mean, it just adds to the stress of families these days. The American family, as you point out in your piece, is dealing with so much other stuff.
2: Yeah, I mean, it's a lot right now. And, if you look at sentiment, it's something that's pretty interesting, is consumer sentiment is like nearing the lowest levels since the Great Recession, or even I think it surpassed those levels recently, which is a bit unusual because, during the Great Recession, we saw unemployment spiking and the labor market, people without jobs. And right now, I mean, we just added over 100,000 jobs last month alone. Unemployment's at a relatively low level. But it's just this inflation stuff is really, it's really causing sentiment to sour. And at the end of the day, it's all about people's perceptions of the economy. And if they don't perceive the economy is working for them, it's not going to be good politically for, like I said, the party in power.
1: How does the Federal Reserve digest these numbers?
2: I mean, it's an interesting situation for the Fed because, when inflation, typically all else equal, when inflation's high, you either raise interest rates or you keep them at a high level. And we have Kevin Warsh, who this week should be confirmed as Fed chairman. And I think Trump thinks he's going to get in there and interest rates are going to go down. But if you're looking at investors, they're actually saying there's a higher likelihood of a rate hike this year than a rate cut, with many just thinking rates are going to stay the same basically until the end of the year. And, you know, something else about that is you can't just get a Fed chair in there and they can't unilaterally just lower rates or change rate policy. It takes a group, a majority vote. And I don't think there's anywhere near the votes on the panel right now that would vote to lower rates, especially with this increased pressure from the war in Iran. So just a tricky situation overall on the monetary policy front as well.
1: Thank you, Zach. Zach Halashak, economics reporter at the Washington Examiner. 20 minutes now after the hour. On This Morning, America's First News, here's Nicole Murray.
0: And now, the three big things you need to know. Number one.
3: President Trump says that despite Americans' financial struggles amid soaring energy costs, the most important thing on his agenda is stopping Iran from having a nuclear weapon.
4: The only thing that matters when I'm talking about Iran, they can't have a nuclear weapon. I don't think about Americans' financial situation. I don't think about anybody. I think about one thing.
3: AAA data says the national gas average currently sits at $4.51 per gallon.
0: Number two.
3: A top Pentagon official has testified that the cost of the Iran war has risen to roughly $29 billion. Meanwhile, Defense Secretary Pete Hegseth said that President Trump does not need congressional approval to restart strikes on Iran, despite surpassing the 60-day limit allowed under federal law.
5: The theory of the entire case is to prevent Iran from having a nuclear weapon. And if that has to be done kinetically and militarily, the Department of War is locked and loaded and ready to do that.
0: Number three.
3: President Trump is due to arrive in Beijing today, where he will meet with Chinese President

0: Clayton Paxton accuses Netflix of spying on Texas residents, including kids, by illegally collecting users' data without their knowledge or consent. The suit also accuses the company of earning billions of dollars every year from the data sales. And talk about luxury. Uber is launching a new feature for Uber Black or Uber SUV trips. It's called Eats for the Way. You can order coffee or food from a nearby business, and your driver will pick up your order on the way to you.
1: Wow.
0: This is one of those,
1: what are you getting? What are you getting?
0: Oh, my God, everything. Like, shut up and take my money, please. Coffee, scones, pastries, you name it.
1: Mm.
0: Brighten up the morning a little bit, you know?
1: How about, what up? Could you order a beer?
0: Ooh.
1: You know, with your McDonald's. A double stop for the Uber SUV driver.
0: I mean.
1: Then you spill it in the car and you get charged $300 for cleanup, right? Something like that.
0: Still worth a shot.
1: 22 minutes now after the hour.
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0: Thanks for joining us. Refund payments from the tariffs the Supreme Court struck down in February have begun flowing into importers' accounts. That's earlier than the Trump administration had predicted. What are companies doing with the money? Here's Ruth Simon, senior special writer at the Wall Street Journal. Ruth, what are you hearing?
1: Now the big question for companies is, what do you do with the money?
0: And so one of the folks you spoke to was the owner of a small wine importing business. What are his plans?
1: So that's Victor Owen Schwartz, and he was actually one of the he was a lead plaintiff in one of the lawsuits that went to the Supreme Court. And he said the money's going to go back out as soon as it comes in, that he's going to use most of it to pay off suppliers, and the rest will cover the cost of future tariffs.

0: tariffs because it's not quite clear. The Trump administration had imposed some additional tariffs. There was a court ruling against that, but it's not clear how broadly it will be applied. I think his point was it was not going to be a windfall for his business, but it was also money that he really needs.
1: Anybody saying, Ruth, that it's going to be a windfall?
0: No, not my small businesses. The ones that I talk to, some of them are going to use that money to reinvest in the business, to cover costs that they had to incur in dealing with the tariffs. Some of them will be passing the money along to their customers, but that takes a lot of work too. And one of the things that I think you need to think about is, particularly for the small businesses that I talk to, this is a laborious process. Also, some of them ate most or all of the tariffs. Some of them also added a line item to their bills. And I think if there's a line item that said, here's your tariff surcharge, that's where it's going to be sort of most clear that the money is probably going to go back to customers.
1: I see. We're speaking with Ruth Simon, senior special writer at the Wall Street Journal. The story is called Companies Are Getting Tariff Refunds. Here's what they plan to do with the money. Another company you spoke with, CMC Brands in St. Louis.
0: Yes. They had just gotten a notice when I talked to them that their tariff refund was on the way. And the owner, Ellen Brin, was, I think, very pleasantly surprised because there have been other cases where there have been changes or mistakes, and she's waited quite a while for a tariff refund. The refund she's getting, at least the first one she's been notified of, is just a partial refund. She had put in for more than $500,000 in refunds, and she had got a notice that $42,000 of that was on its way.
1: Hmm. How about that company in Washington State? Is it Lita Art Supply?
0: Yes, and that money couldn't be coming at a better time for this company. This is a very small business. They make sketchbooks, and they're expanding. They're going to have new sketchbooks with bleed-proof paper and new sets of acrylic markers and fine-line pens. And so they're going to be using that money to pay down some money they took out on a credit line and to otherwise finance expansion.
1: Thanks, Ruth. Ruth Simon, senior special writer at the Wall Street Journal. 30 minutes now after the hour on This Morning, America's First News.

0: I'm Liz Claman, and this is the Fox Business Report.
1: Stock futures are mixed. President Trump has arrived in China for meetings there. NVIDIA chief executive Jensen Huang was a last-minute addition to the CEO delegation. The Wall Street Journal says Huang joined them in Alaska, where Air Force One was refueling. The president invited Huang after seeing media reports that he wasn't included. Nissan is showing signs of turning around its business. It lost money.
2: Fox News, I'm C.J. Papa. President Trump will land in China shortly to begin his two-day state visit. It's the first time he's on Chinese soil since 2017.
3: We have a lot of things to discuss. I wouldn't say Iran is one of them, to be honest with you, because we have Iran very much under control.
2: White House correspondent Aisha Hosni in Beijing reports the war with Iran will be on the agenda.
4: He did say that he's going to have a very long talk with him about Iran, as China is the one that stands to benefit the most.
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5: Who has a new account with no previous activity, and all of a sudden in February has bet $57,000 that the U.S. will indeed invade Cuba, which was such a large bet that it's more than anybody else has bet in the entire world on this market, and it actually moved the market itself because it was so large.
6: Wow. But the idea that this is a new account and what a first trade, I think you said, has raised some suspicious indicators.
5: Yeah, that's right. So those are some of the hallmarks of either insiders or novices to prediction markets that don't quite understand how they work. But clearly, when someone has a really strongly held belief and makes this kind of bet on an event in the future, it raises some concern that either they know something or they think they know something that the rest of us don't.
6: Mm. All right, so I think it was somebody in your story, and you just alluded to it, said this is somebody who's like a real rookie, has no idea what they're doing, or really is somebody connected and knows what's going on.
5: Right, and if they did make a mistake, it was a multiple thousands of dollars mistake, or it's someone who's maybe risking a career, or as we've seen, criminal charges if they're trading on classified information.
6: Boy, we're speaking with Nick Penzenstadler, investigative reporter at USA Today. The story is called Suspicious Bets on a U.S.-Cuba War Raise Eyebrows in Prediction Markets. What do the likes of Kalshi and Polymarket say about this?
5: Well, of course, they're concerned about this, and they say that, you know, the nature of this is it goes onto a public ledger. So you can see this all unfolding in real time of who is making these moves, but of course it's still anonymous. So the only way to reach these people doing these activities is if they make an account that either has a name that's tied to another username, or their email is traced down. And they've, you know, Polymarket says, we are very well aware of what's happening on our platforms, and we will help if authorities ask us for information. And they say that there is a trail of bad behavior if it's happening.
6: Oh. What's been the impact, Nick, of that soldier who was charged in connection with a bet on the capture of Nicolas Maduro?
5: Right. So we asked a few experts about that, and they definitely think it's having a chilling effect on insiders thinking twice about trading on information that they have, especially in the government. I think everyone is on high alert for this, and you know, you got to imagine if you've got a security clearance, the message is loud and clear to not be participating in these markets and trading on something that you know about.
6: Wow. All right. So I think you touched on it before, but revisit this, the kind of predictions you can make here in these markets with regards to Cuba.
5: Yeah. So they're really centered on, will the U.S. Invade, take any military action? And then because Kelsey has different rules, their market is more based on, will the president be out by the end of the year? And all of these are yes or no predictive outcomes, and then they will resolve usually by the end of the year if one of those outcomes happened.
6: Mm. Does Congress step in here ultimately, Nick?
5: Yes, I think they've signaled that they are concerned about this. They'd like to see more regulation. Of course, the CFTC, the Commodities Future Trading Commission, that regulates this, and there have been several congressmen signaling that they'd like to see a clampdown on this activity.
6: All right. So besides the Cuba bet that you focused on here, the soldier being charged in connection with the bet on Nicolas Maduro, There have been other high-profile sort of insider scandals.
5: There have been. Definitely in the international markets, there was this case with these Israeli soldiers trading on information. I think we're going to see it time and again where someone has an edge and they're seeking to profit on it, and obviously either risking their career or criminal prosecution. But some of the experts we talked to said it doesn't take that much to cover your tracks and to spin up anonymous wallets with anonymous usernames and move these assets through cryptocurrencies that are virtually untraceable.
6: Thanks, Nick. Nick Penzenstadler, investigative reporter at USA Today. Make sure to check out a podcast of today's show, by the way, full of content you won't hear this hour. 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Just do a search for This Morning with Gordon Deal. 20 minutes now in front of the hour on This Morning, America's First News. Coming up next, when minor league baseball teams promote nothing at a game.
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0: Thanks for joining us. Since it's Wednesday, it's time for another episode of our video series called When the Mic is Off. Posting today, if you make plans with someone for this weekend, do you need to confirm or just show up? Nicole and I debated on Instagram, TikTok, Facebook, and X. Just do a search for This Morning with Gordon Deal. 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
1: Good morning. Well, sports fans of a certain age will remember when going to games was about the game, and you weren't bombarded with audio and visual stimulation all the time. That's why it makes news when a team decides to dump all that for one night at least. Minor League Baseball's Louisville Bats hosted a nothing night last night, which meant no ads, no music, no videos, and no on-field promotions, just baseball. Doesn't appear to be the first time the Bats and other teams have tried to market a game about nothing, but it still made news on social media this week. The Bats posted some of the sounds of Nothing Night, which included a lot of old school baseball noises, cracking bats, popping gloves, and food sizzling on the grill. Most commenters seem to be in favor of the idea, with some saying the team should go a step further and make you leave your phone at home.
0: All right, so you have a lot of minor league baseball experience in terms of announcing, a little bit on the marketing side.
1: Yeah.
0: Does this work? Is this like a popular thing?
1: I mean, as an announcer, this would be, I mean, I could just like take a nap, basically. Like, I mean, I have almost nothing to do just announcing the batters.
0: Yeah.
1: I mean, come on. I would take that in a second.
0: Right.
1: I don't know. I don't know a world. I mean, it's been like 25 years since I started doing it. I don't know a world where they just play baseball and don't play any music. They'll pump up music. You don't get the crowd going.
0: Yeah.
1: No on-field promotions. People running around the bases. I don't know what that's like anymore. So I have a feeling, I did see a few commenters say that they went to this and it was kind of boring. So, you know, I can see how some people might be bored by this.
0: Yeah. All right, so it's just an announcement. No walk-up music for players, right?
1: No walk-up music either.
0: Now batting the shortstop, number six, Mike Gavin.
1: Yeah,
0: that's it.
1: Like I used to do in Little League.
0: Yeah.
1: back in the day. I mean, again, if they're going to pay me the same to not read any ads, I'm all for it. I can tell you that.
0: This ground ball brought to you by Lucky's Bar and Grill, right? That type of thing.
1: That's how it goes, yep. And everyone is looking for a deal these days, but just because something says sale on it doesn't mean you're getting a bargain. Perfect example comes to us from a viral Reddit post. A Target customer posted a picture of the price tag on a pair of Levi's jeans. The original price for the jeans was $59.99. However, there was a clearance tag on the jeans saying that they were now $64.99, a $5 increase. Commenters couldn't help shaking their heads and telling their own fake sale stories. One Walmart customer posted a pic showing bags of oranges that originally cost $3.93 with a rollback price of $3.97.
0: An extra four cents. Yeah.
1: You're getting a big deal there.
0: But imagine that, having to price match in your own store.
1: Yeah. Right. I mean, most likely this is just an error by a clerk who just put the wrong tag on the wrong thing.
0: Yeah.
1: But who knows? I mean, you get up to the register, if you wind up paying $65 for that $60 pair of jeans, I guess it could happen, right?
0: Sure. It makes you want to pay attention. Yeah, it makes you want to take like a little, I don't know, black marker and, you know, put a mark on the jeans and say, plus, you know, I've got this defect of a black marker stain on the pants, so I need an extra $20 off.
1: Come on, roll it back further. Let's do it.
0: Wow. Thank you, Mike. 13 minutes now in front of the hour.
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0: 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This is America's First News, This Morning with Gordon Deal.
9: Thanks for joining us. You've heard that President Trump wants to temporarily suspend the 18-cent per gallon federal gas tax to help drivers suffering from high prices at the pump. Here's a little history. Since the tax was first implemented at a rate of 1 cent per gallon in 1932, Congress has voted to increase the fuel levy 9 times. USA Today says in that same time span, lawmakers have only voted twice to lower the federal gas tax, once in 1934, then again 50 years later in 1987. The gas tax is typically authorized by Congress each time it adopts a federal highway funding bill because the revenue it generates is used to fund the Highway Trust Fund, which gives money to states to help pay for road and transit construction projects. Congress has debated ideas about temporarily suspending the gas tax at times of high fuel prices or scrapping it altogether in favor of plans to tax drivers based on the number of miles they drive or their car's weight. But lawmakers have never voted to rescind the tax since they first authorized it in 1932. 8 minutes in front of the hour on This Morning. Once again, here's Nicole Murray.
0: And now, the three big things you need to know. Number one.
10: President Trump says ending Iran's nuclear program is more important than Americans' current financial struggles as energy costs soar. Trump said he'll think about the Iran ceasefire on his way to China.
11: Well, we're going to see, and we'll be thinking about it on the flight, and we'll be thinking about it for the next little while, but we've beaten their militaries very soundly. That's over with.
10: The Bureau of Labor Statistics reports prices rose at a 3.8% annual rate in April.
0: Number two.
10: FBI Director Kash Patel fielded questions from lawmakers regarding excessive drinking allegations, firings and reassignments at the agency, and more. Patel clashing with Maryland Senator Chris Van Hollen.
12: Are you willing to take the test, it's called the audit test, that members of our active duty military and others take to determine whether they have a drinking problem?
13: I'll take any test you're willing to take.
12: I will take it, Dr. Director Patel. I'll take it. You ready to take it?
13: Let's go.
10: Patel also denied that any firings had put national security at risk.
0: Number three.
10: The Justice Department has filed criminal charges against a Singapore shipping company, accusing it of safety violations that led to the container ship crash that caused the 2024 collapse of Baltimore's Francis Scott Key Bridge. Assistant Attorney General Adam Gustafson discussing the charges against Synergy Marine Group.
14: We allege that Synergy knew about the improper use of the flushing pump on the dolly and on other Synergy vessels, and willfully failed to notify the Coast Guard of this hazardous condition.
10: In other news, officials say the French cruise ship passenger who tested positive for hantavirus is presenting a severe form and is currently in intensive care in serious condition. California is seeing near triple-digit temperatures, prompting an AccuWeather heat alert. Ben Wiley with American Ambulance with symptoms of overheating.
15: Once you've stopped sweating, That's a real bad sign. Other bad signs that we want to be mindful of is confusion, headache that is not abated by water or medications.
10: And finally, a trust company located in South Dakota has claimed a $78 million lottery jackpot from Texas just 6 days before the ticket was set to expire.
0: So we're not going to find out who it is. Whoever won it, like, created this trust fund.
10: Exactly.
0: They're hiding behind it. That's clever.
10: But waiting until 6 days before, that's like a thrill-seeking move.
0: That'd be a little nerve-wracking, I think.
10: Oh, my gosh.
0: Yeah,
10: let's get it done.
0: Let's get it done. Right? So you only get 6 months to do that.
10: Shaking as you hand them the ticket. Here you go.
0: Yes. Thanks, Nicole. 6 minutes now in front of the hour.
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Northeast Texas is searching for the woman who quietly paid for his meal 4 years ago as he dined alone and left behind a heartfelt message. She shared that she had lost her husband 7 years earlier and that the day she wrote the message was the first time she had eaten alone. SunnySkies.com says the man kept the note. Now, after losing his wife last year, he wants to reconnect with the woman who wrote her message at Paris Coffee. They're hoping to connect one of their amazing customers with the mystery woman up behind the note, asking its community for help tracking her down. That'll do it for this hour. For Nicole Murray and Mike Gavin, I'm Gordon Deal. 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

0: 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And we lit up. 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
1: 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He's just arrived. I'm Dave Anthony, Fox News. Air Force One landed a few minutes ago in China, where President Trump will hold talks with a Chinese leader.
2: I have a great relationship with President Xi. And I think it's going to remain that way. We have a lot of things to discuss.
1: That's what the president told reporters before taking off for Beijing, where Fox's Aisha Hosni reports.
3: The president is trying to set the tone that he is coming at this from a position of strength, not weakness. Of course, you've got the Iran conflict looming in the background of these trade talks. He wants to make sure the focus remains on trade, not Iran.
1: The president says he doesn't need China to help make a deal with Iran, which sells most of its oil to China, but a U.S. military blockade remains in place around Iran's ports. The president's been very critical of our NATO allies for not helping the U.S. get shipping back to normal in the Middle East. Now, Britain wants to help, but only after the conflict ends.
4: The British government is part of a 40-nation joint mission to help reopen the Strait of Hormuz once the immediate crisis has eased. UK Defence Secretary John Healey announcing a package of hardware, including systems to detect and clear mines, drone boats, and jets for air patrols. Iran has effectively closed the strait in retaliation for US and Israeli attacks. British Prime Minister Keir Starmer has said the UK will not get dragged into the conflict.
1: That's Fox's Jonathan Savage. 18 Americans remain in quarantine in the U.S. after being taken off the Hunt the Virus-stricken cruise ship. One who tested positive is in a biocontainment unit, but none of the 16 in Nebraska have symptoms now. Unit Director Michael Wadman just told Fox how long each one stays there isn't certain yet.
5: The CDC needs time to do assessments to make appropriate decisions on what needs to happen from that point. And so we really need to wait for those assessments to occur so that we can make the best decisions for each individual.
1: Two others are in quarantine in Atlanta. Three people died on the cruise. 11 have tested positive. A passenger in France is hospitalized critically ill. 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
1: A doctor who had ruffled some feathers at the FDA is no longer leading the agency as that continues to be a change in the Trump administration. This is Dr. Marty McCarry, who is on his way out at the FDA.
10: The head of the Food and Drug Administration, Dr. Marty McCarry, is stepping down a little more than a year after taking over the regulatory agency.
2: You know, he's a great doctor, and he was having some difficulty, but he's going to go on and he's going to do well.
10: President Trump says the agency's deputy will take over as acting FDA commissioner. McCarry drew criticism from some allies of President Trump, who accused McCarry of slow-walking approval of some drugs and refusing to put new limits on mifepristone, an abortion medication that has been on the market for 25 years. At the White House, Jared Halpern, Fox News.
1: On Wall Street, stock futures are mixed. Down for the Dow, up for the NASDAQ before another inflation report due out this hour on wholesale prices. In the NHL playoffs, overtime drama.
11: Like a rookie across the barbershop.
1: For Vegas on ESPN, beating Anaheim 3-2 to go up 3-2. 3-2 also the score in Buffalo's Game 4 win over Montreal, tying that series. In the NBA playoffs, the Spurs win in a blowout, beating the Minnesota Timberwolves 126-97, giving San Antonio a 3-2 series lead. Meanwhile, the NBA is in mourning with the death of a player,
12: Brandon Clark, who was a first-round draft pick in 2019 by the Thunder, then traded to the Grizzlies, spent all seven of his NBA seasons with Memphis. Injuries limited his play over the last three seasons. LAPD told ABC News Brandon Clark died from a possible drug overdose.
1: That's Fox's Jared Max. Clark was only 29 years old. A former player also being mourned, Jason Collins, dead of brain cancer at age 47. He became famous in 2013, coming out as the first player in any major sport to come out as gay. I'm Dave Anthony. This is Fox News.
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1: Hopes for an agreement. Good morning, I'm Gordon Deal, along with Nicole Murray. On this Wednesday, May 13th, glad you could be with us. Here's what we have for you this hour.
2: President Trump will be in Beijing today, preparing for talks with his Chinese counterpart on issues including the war with Iran.
1: FBI Director Kash Patel is defending his leadership. Hear his exchange with a Democrat over allegations of excessive drinking.
2: The role of AI on college campuses has led faculty at Princeton to require proctoring for all exams taken in person.
1: And bracing for pushback after British Airways started allowing passengers to make video calls during flights.
3: Is this really a customer-friendly move? It remains to be seen, you know, what kind of feedback British Airways gets on this, and if other airlines that are also installing Starlink Wi-Fi follow in their footsteps, because they may be technically capable of doing this, but is it something that people actually want?
1: Zach Wichter at USA Today on why airlines should not let people make calls on flights. President Trump says the financial struggles of Americans are not a factor in his decision-making as he seeks to negotiate an end to the Iran war. He emphasized that preventing Tehran from acquiring a nuclear weapon is his top priority. Trump made the remarks yesterday before departing for his closely watched visit to Beijing, where he'll meet with Chinese President Xi Jinping about issues like the Iran war.
4: The only thing that matters when I'm talking about Iran, they can't have a nuclear weapon. I don't think about America's financial situation. I don't think about anybody. I think about one thing.
1: Trump is under growing pressure from fellow Republicans who fear economic pain caused by the war could spark a backlash against the party and cost it control of the House of Representatives and possibly the Senate in November. Rising energy costs linked to the Iran conflict have pushed up gasoline prices and contributed to inflation. Data released yesterday showed the consumer inflation last month posted its largest gain in 3 years. A top official at the Pentagon now says the cost of the war with Iran has risen to about $29 billion. Jay Hurst, the Pentagon comptroller, pointed to updated numbers about repairs and replacement of equipment during testimony before Congress yesterday. However, Defense Secretary Pete Hegseth, despite pressure from both sides of the political aisle, would not answer questions about how much money outside of the Pentagon's normal budget would ultimately be needed to finance the war and when he would request it.
5: The theory of the entire case is to prevent Iran from having a nuclear weapon. And if that has to be done kinetically and militarily, the Department of War is locked and loaded and ready to do that.
1: He also made it clear that the administration had no intention of seeking authorization from Congress to continue operations in Iran. Mr. Hegseth was on Capitol Hill to testify to House and Senate Appropriations Committees reviewing the Pentagon's nearly $1.45 trillion budget request for the coming year. President Trump and Chinese President Xi Jinping have a lot on their plate when they meet this week in Beijing.
4: He's been a friend of mine. He's been somebody that we get along with. And I think you're going to see that good things are going to happen. This is going to be a very exciting trip. A lot of good things are going to happen.
1: Here's a preview of their summit from Jeff Murdock, White House correspondent at the Washington Times. Jeff, what's on the table?
6: There is a tremendous amount on the table. These two leaders, they need to hammer out a new trade pact. They need to extend a critical minerals deal. They need to discuss artificial intelligence risks, nuclear weapons, Taiwan. The U.S. is planning to send $14 billion of weapons to Taiwan. But all of those discussions are going to touch on the Iran war. It's looming over all of this. Both sides have much to gain from each other when it comes to the Iran war, and it's also left both men in a much weaker position than when it started roughly 10 weeks ago. So it's really interesting how every one of these major concerns they have is going to in some way involve the Iran war.
1: Explain how the two leaders here are in that weaker position because of the war, like you said.
6: Well, President Trump, you can see it now that he's very eager to get this war over with. U.S. voters are frustrated with the war. It's dragging down his approval rating. Gasoline prices are through the roof. And that's really frustrating. And it's also limited. He kind of thought that he would come into this summit with control over the oil in Venezuela, which he does have, and the oil in Iran, which are the two largest suppliers of oil to Beijing, and that would give him some leverage over Xi. But he's only coming into this with Venezuela oil, which isn't as big of a supplier as Iran, and it gives him a little less leverage, and he wants to end the war. Now, for Xi, he needs this war to end because China relies on Iran for the low-cost oil, and the Middle Eastern countries are its largest trading partners. Any disruption to the region affects the Chinese economy, which is already facing challenges. Their GDP is coming down, and their employment is coming down. In Beijing, what they've tried to do is weather the reduction in Iranian oil by using their oil and gas reserves. But they've set those oil and gas reserves aside in case there's a potential conflict over Taiwan. So now he's in a weaker position because he's using what he's been saving for Taiwan now. So if there's a conflict over Taiwan, they're not in as strong of a position as they would be otherwise.
1: We're speaking with Jeff Murdoch, White House correspondent at The Washington Times. The story is called Iran War to Overshadow Talks on Trade and Taiwan at Historic Trump-Xi Meeting. Is some sort of framework of an agreement expected from these 2 days of meetings?
6: What we're going to see a framework of agreement on largely is going to be this board of trade that the two countries want to set up to help move forward trade. And the way the board of trade is going to work is there's a lot of issues with things like semiconductors and AI technology that may or may not pose a national security risk to exchange it with China. So what we would see is that this is a group that would monitor trade to see what we have for what kind of things can we trade that would not violate national security or run the risk of giving China some technology that we'd be better off with them not having. China's very interested in this. President Trump is very interested in this. So I think that's the one concrete agreement we will see come out of there. I also think we'll see smaller agreements, like a deal from China to buy more U.S. soybeans, U.S. beef, which then President Trump can count as a win for American farmers. We'll also see, they're very interested in some technology like Boeing airplanes. We'll probably see a deal on that. So we'll see some smaller deals come out of it, but I don't expect much more than beyond some small trade deals that both sides can count as a win.
1: Okay. Explain Beijing's leverage with Tehran.
6: Well, what's going to happen is Iran relies on China for weapons support, weapons and financial support. As a matter of fact, last week, the State Department sanctioned four Chinese companies for providing Iran with satellite imagery that enabled them to strike against U.S. forces in the Middle East. So that if China wants to pull out of any of those weapons deals, any of the financial support, that is going to be a problem for Iran, and that gives them some leverage over Iran. As a matter of fact, last week, China hosted Iran's foreign minister, and the goal of having him there was to position himself as a key mediator to end the conflict. But it also shows how desperate Beijing is to try to get regional stability in the Middle East.
1: Boy, was that seen as a slight of some kind or not necessarily?
6: It was seen as a bit of a slight because what it sort of showed – it showcases support to Iran that China is going to provide support to Iran prior to meeting with Trump. But on the other hand, it also sets China up in a strong position before they talk to President Trump, because now they understand what Iran wants out of this war.
1: Thanks, Jeff. That is Jeff Murdoch, White House correspondent at The Washington Times. 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

0: 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This is America's First News, This Morning with Gordon Deal.
1: Glad you're with us. Welcome into Wednesday. FBI Director Kash Patel continues to defend allegations from lawmakers in Washington. There are questions about whether he drinks excessively, whether the Bureau is using its resources to root out the source of unflattering leaks and firings and reassignments. At a hearing yesterday, which was set to discuss the FBI's budget, things got tense when Patel lashed out at Maryland Senator Chris Van Hollen, who confronted him about a recent article in The Atlantic that said Patel's drinking has become a source of concern among government officials and cited people who alleged that Patel's behavior has become a threat to public safety.
2: Are you willing to take the test, it's called the audit test, that members of our active duty military and others take to determine whether they have a drinking problem?
3: I'll take any test you're willing to take.
2: I will take it, Dr. Director Patel. I'll take it. You ready to take it?
3: Let's go.
1: Patel has filed a defamation lawsuit over the article, by the way. The Atlantic stands by its reporting. Separately, FDA Commissioner Marty McCarry has resigned, reportedly over concerns about the Trump administration's decision to authorize fruit-flavored e-cigarettes, an action he opposed. 20 minutes now after the hour on This Morning. Here's Nicole Murray.
0: And now, the three big things you need to know. Number one.
4: President Trump says stopping Iran from having a nuclear weapon outweighs Americans' financial struggles as energy costs soar. Trump bragging about the economy prior to the war, despite inflation not dipping below 2% since 2020.
5: It's working incredibly. If you go back to just before the war, for the last 3 months, inflation was at 1.7%. Now, we had a choice. Let these lunatics have a nuclear weapon. If you want to do that, then you're a stupid person.
4: The Bureau of Labor Statistics reports prices rose at a 3.8% annual rate in April.
0: Number two.
4: A top Pentagon official has testified that the cost of the Iran war has risen to roughly $29 billion. Comptroller Jay Hurst.
6: Now we think it's closer to 29. That's because of updated repair and replacement of equipment costs. And also just general operational costs to keep people in theater.
4: Defense Secretary Pete Hegseth says President Trump does not need congressional approval to restart strikes in Iran, despite surpassing the 60-day limit allowed under federal law.
0: Number three.
4: President Trump is due to arrive in Beijing today, where he will meet with Chinese President Xi Jinping to discuss Taiwan, tech competition, and more.
5: We have a lot of things to discuss. I wouldn't say Iran is one of them, to be honest with you, because we have Iran very much under control.
4: Reuters report.

0: So kids and pets should not be left in the car to just go run a quick errand.
1: Signs of overheating include heavy sweating, muscle cramps, nausea, and more. South Carolina State Senate has rejected a measure that would redraw the state's congressional map despite pressure from President Trump. Put that cupcake down. A new study on the New York Post says foods high in sodium, refined sugars, and cholesterol-spiking fats can mess with your ability to focus, even if the rest of your diet is healthy.
2: I don't care.
1: I was going to say, everything, that it's either bad for you, or it's illegal, yeah. Or it costs $1,000.
2: So I can't focus, because I had a couple of snacks. You'll bring me back in.
1: All right.
2: Somebody will say, hey, snap out of it, and I'll be back.
1: Bring on the goldfish.
2: But I enjoyed my snack.
1: Yes. That's right.
2: 22 minutes after the hour.
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0: Raj with us. British Airways started allowing passengers to make video calls during flights mid-March. For many, this is not airline progress we hoped for. Here's Zach Wichter, travel columnist at USA Today. Zach, set the scene.
1: British Airways, which is rolling out Starlink high-speed Wi-Fi across its fleet, is the first airline that will allow, or at least the first airline that I'm aware of, that will allow calling, voice and video calls over its onboard Wi-Fi. And in some ways, this makes sense, right? We are seeing more capable Wi-Fi on airplanes. There is higher bandwidth. It has the technical capability to support these kinds of calls. But what I looked at in the column is this really a customer-friendly move? And it remains to be seen, you know, what kind of feedback British Airways gets on this, and if other airlines that are also

0: installing Starlink Wi-Fi follow in their footsteps, because they may be technically capable of doing this, but is it something that people actually want? I certainly do not.
1: Yes, I can hear the thumbs down in your voice. Why? Why is this a sad day, as you said in your piece?
0: Yeah, so I live in New York City, and I spend a lot of time on public transportation, and I really don't like it when people are taking calls on speakerphone on public transportation. And although British Airways policy requires passengers who are making voice and video calls on their flights to use headphones, I'm just not personally optimistic based on what I've seen in my own personal experience on other forms of transit, that travelers are going to follow those guidelines. And so I think that you are going, that British Airways passengers are going to be subjected to a lot of tinny-sounding audio all around them as people start making calls on flights. And also, I mean, we've all heard others talking on the phone at high volume. Often people kind of shout into their phone in a way that they wouldn't if they were talking to someone in person. And so I think you're just kind of going to be trapped with people talking on their phones at a loud volume. And then, like, airplanes are not quiet to begin with, so they're going to be, you know, fighting against the engine noise possibly for hours at a time.
1: We're speaking with Zach Wichter. He writes the Cruising Altitude column at USA Today. The story is called Airlines Should Not Let People Make Calls on Flights. How about just some etiquette here? I mean, what do you recommend if you're going to be one of those people that picks up the phone during a flight?
0: Yeah, if you're going to take advantage of this new ability on British Airways, there are certainly respectful ways to do it. 100% you should observe the guideline that you should be wearing headphones, because nobody wants to hear the other end of your conversation. And if it's going to be a short conversation, you know, instead of texting, you decide to call the people who are picking you up at the airport to let them know that your flight is delayed, or maybe you caught a nice tailwind and you'll be half an hour early, that's fine. Do that, hang up the phone. But if you really have a longer conversation that you need to have, I and an etiquette expert who I spoke to recommend, go back to the galley. You know, step away from your seat neighbors, particularly if you're seated next to people who you don't know. Those people don't want to be subjected to your phone calls.
1: All right, thanks, Zach. Zach Wichter, travel columnist at USA Today. 30 minutes now after the hour on This Morning, America's First News.

0: I'm Charles Payne, and this is the Fox Business Report.
1: Wall Street will be reacting today to the producer price index for April inflation at the wholesale level. JBS, parent company of Swift, Blue Ribbon Beef, Pilgrim's Pride, and many other meat and poultry products, is making less because of the high cost of raising beef. Despite high prices, its North American beef business reported record sales in the quarter. JBS also was dealing with temporary plant stop.
2: Fox News, I'm C.J. Papa. Dozens of youth in a military van playing for the arrival of President Trump in China for critical meetings with China's President Xi Jinping.
3: The president is trying to set the tone that he is coming at this from a position of strength, not weakness. Of course, you've got the Iran conflict looming in the background of these trade talks. He wants to make sure the focus remains on trade, not Iran.
2: That's White House correspondent Aisha Hosni in Beijing.
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5: Doug, what are we seeing?
6: There's so much polarization on campuses right now that invitations to speak carry a tremendous amount of baggage. Folks are looking at who's speaking, what they're going to say, what they have said, and arguing that they shouldn't be speaking and forcing schools in some case to rescind invitations because they don't believe that they're appropriate. So there's a lot of polarization is kind of coming to bear on these commencement ceremonies that have erstwhile been, you know, happy, friendly, family-friendly places.
5: Yeah. What are some of the schools where we're seeing this controversy?
6: Well, let's see. At Rutgers, the Rutgers School of Engineering disinvited a benefactor there who had spoken out against Israel. In Georgetown Law School, the speaker opted not to speak after a petition was signed because of his support for Israel. In Utah, where Charlie Kirk had been assassinated, the speaker they had brought in for the commencement decided not to come, and was sort of a mutual agreement between her and the school because of all of the anger around her speaking and some concerns around security. So it's sort of popping up around the country.
5: Geez, so the Israel issue divided Georgetown Law and Rutgers Engineering.
6: In opposite directions.
5: Yeah.
6: Right.
5: Yeah. That's really something. So is it the case of the squeaky wheel gets the grease here?
6: To some extent, that's what's happening. The universities are giving in to pressure applied by students or community members. I think there was another story. We had a situation in South Carolina State University where students were not happy that the lieutenant governor was going to speak. They protested. The school acquiesced to their pressure, rescinded their invitation, and then that lieutenant governor who's running for governor is now suggesting she could cut funding from them. There's a lot of moving pieces that are forcing administrators to make tricky decisions.
5: Wow. We're speaking with Doug Belkin, higher education reporter at the Wall Street Journal. The story is called The Riskiest Gig in Public Speaking is a College Graduation. There was an interesting point in your story about how for some of these schools, it's a failure to teach tolerant views, and therefore, by the time you get to graduation, it's too late.
6: Right, so the notion being that if you are unable to hear from perspectives that you disagree with, the school has not done its job in teaching you to accept the pluralism and, you know, different countenance, different ideas that are going to be a part of your life going forward outside of school. And so something has gone awry if students are this intolerant of ideas they don't agree with or the speakers who profess them.
5: Yeah. All right. So you referenced what happened at South Carolina State to the North Carolina State in Raleigh. What happened there?
6: That involved the CEO of an energy company, and a person who was not connected to the school made an online threat to shoot him. And so they found him. There's going to be a lot of security. There was security. The event went off. But what's shaded a lot of these speaking engagements is that there's been, you know, violence in the country aimed at politicians, aimed at CEOs, and commencements are big places in arenas, and in some cases it's hard to control who has a gun and who doesn't. So there's a kind of a dark shade to all this. It's beyond just rhetoric, and there's concern that folks will, get hurt.
5: Yeah. So how are schools managing then if they decide at the last minute to drop a commencement speaker? Then what?
6: Well, in South Carolina State, they found two folks to replace the speaker whose invitation they rescinded. In Utah, they did not fill the role. In Georgetown Law, they found someone to fill in. So I think they're scrambling and finding folks. These are, hot tickets. People find a tremendous amount of prestige connected to being asked to give a commencement speaker. So I don't think it's a shortage of people who want to deliver a speech. But, yeah, there's a scramble going on.
5: Thanks, Doug. Doug Belkin, higher education reporter at the Wall Street Journal. By the way, it's Wednesday, which means it's time for another episode of our video series called When the Mic is Off. Posting today, if you make plans with someone for this weekend, do you need to confirm beforehand or just show up? Nicole and I discuss it on Instagram, TikTok, Facebook, and X. Just do a search for This Morning with Gordon Deal. 20 minutes now in front of the hour. On This Morning, America's First News. Coming up next, New Jersey's idea of good news regarding World Cup train tickets.
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0: Thanks for spending time with us. Welcome into Wednesday. It is time now for the Mic Drop with this morning's Mike Gavin.
1: Good morning. Well, we have a couple of pieces of World Cup news to talk about today, which could be good or bad, depending on your point of view. Bad news for sure for school kids in Mexico who found out last week that their school year would be cut by 6 weeks, ending on June 5th instead of July 15th because of Mexico's hosting of the World Cup alongside the U.S. and Canada. However, after presumably spending the weekend celebrating, the Mexican government now says it's canceled plans to end school early.
2: Oh.
1: I know. The announcement to end school in June drew some criticism on social media, as well as from Mexico's National Union of Parents, which criticized the decision for taking away lessons from children and called the use of the World Cup as justification unacceptable. The Mexican school calendar will now overlap with the majority of the World Cup, which ends on July 19th.
2: No.
1: Can you imagine that? Can you imagine you found out, first of all, I couldn't even imagine the feeling of knowing that 6 weeks would be cut from the school calendar and just how the rest of my day and week was going to go. Again, celebrating for the rest of that day, the whole weekend, just making plans, you know, what am I going to do with my friends all summer long? And then on Monday, they're like, yeah, no, that's not happening.
0: Just think of the timing of it, right? I mean, it's May 13th.
1: Yeah.
0: So when they announced June 5, you're already in countdown mode.
1: I know.
0: Right now, you know, if this was announced in December, okay, you know, that's one thing. You're not counting down the days to the end of the school year.
1: Yeah.
0: But when they do it this close to the end of the school year and then yank it away, oh.
1: I mean, the teachers, too. And I don't know how this affected the teachers. I don't know if they were going to get paid less because of this.
0: Oh, yeah.
1: If they were getting the same pay, I mean, can you imagine the reaction from teachers, too?
0: Right.
1: I mean, my girlfriend's a teacher. She'd be, you know, I wouldn't see her. She'd basically be off for the rest of the summer.
0: Wow. So, the quality reputation of schools in Mexico, I guess it was initially thought, you know, we could get away with this.
1: Mm-hmm.
0: Cutting 6 weeks from the school calendar. Then they thought, well, like, how good is our education in Mexico? Maybe we should keep the kids in school.
1: Maybe we need that time in the classroom. And some good news, bad news for World Cup fans planning to travel from New York City to matches in northern New Jersey. The good news, the train ticket is a lot less expensive than it was supposed to be. The bad news, still really expensive. We told you a couple weeks ago that New Jersey Transit was planning on charging riders $150 for the 18-mile round-trip ride from New York City to New Jersey Stadium. New Jersey's governor said it was because of a bad deal the previous administration made with FIFA and a desire not to stick commuters with the bill. Since then, the price has dropped several times, and now it will cost $98 round-trip thanks to, according to the governor, corporate partners kicking in sponsorship money. Tickets go on sale today and must be booked in advance.
0: Oh, this was the previous administration's fault.
1: That's what we were
0: got
1: told.
0: It.
1: The governor's brand new.
0: I
1: she
0: see.
1: Just got here in
0: yes.
1: January, so that's, you know, that's what we do, right?
0: Okay.
1: We, you know, it's always usually somebody else's fault.
0: So was that trip like $13? Was it one? I can't remember what the pricing was, but anyway, it's come down significantly. Maybe it's only a 700% increase now in the normal fee, which I think was about $13.
1: Yeah, but I mean, compared to everything else having to do with the World Cup, that is still a relative bargain, right?
0: Yeah.
1: Everything else is inflated, ticket prices and everything else. So, you know, you're getting a bargain now.
0: What a disaster. Thank you, Mike. 13 minutes now in front of the hour.
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1: Thanks for joining us. You've heard that President Trump wants to temporarily suspend the 18-cent per gallon federal gas tax to help drivers suffering from high prices at the pump, and Republicans in Congress have introduced legislation to do so. Since the tax was first implemented at a rate of 1 cent per gallon in 1932, Congress has voted to increase the fuel levy 9 times. USA Today says in that time span, lawmakers have only voted twice to lower the federal gas tax, once in 1934, then again in 1987. The gas tax is typically authorized by Congress each time it adopts a federal highway funding bill because the revenue it generates is used to fund the Highway Trust Fund, which gives money to states to help pay for road and transit construction projects. Congress has debated ideas about temporarily suspending the gas tax at times of high fuel prices or scrapping it altogether in favor of plans to tax drivers based on the number of miles they drive or the weight of their vehicle. 8 minutes in front of the hour on This Morning. Once again, here's Nicole Murray.
0: And now, the three big things you need to know. Number one.
2: President Trump says ending Iran's nuclear program is more important than Americans' current financial struggles.
3: We're only making a good deal. We have their military's gone. It's wiped out. And we're only going to make a good deal. We'll see what happens.
2: The Bureau of Labor Statistics reports prices rose at a 3.8% annual rate in April.
0: Number two.
2: FBI Director Kash Patel fielded questions from lawmakers regarding excessive drinking allegations, firings and reassignments at the agency, and more. Patel clashing with Maryland Senator Chris Van Hollen.
4: Actually, it just goes to show you
5: running a $7,000 bar tab at the lobby bar has been filed by your own office.
4: This goes to show.
5: During the day. That's you. This is the ultimate example of hypocrisy.
4: Chairman,
5: I will not be tarnished by baseless allegations and fraudulent statements from the media.
4: The fact that you mention that indicates you don't know what you are talking about.
2: Patel also denied that any firings had put national security at risk.
0: Number three.
2: The Justice Department has filed criminal charges against a Singapore shipping company, accusing it of safety violations that led to the container ship crash that caused the 2024 collapse of Baltimore's Francis Scott Key Bridge. Assistant Attorney General Adam Gustafson.
6: The economic and human costs of this catastrophe have been borne every day by ordinary men and women, and most of all, by the families of the 6 workers who were killed.
2: Prosecutors are accusing Synergy Marine Group of fostering unsafe conditions by not maintaining proper systems aboard its ships. Officials say the French cruise ship passenger who tested positive for hantavirus is presenting a severe form and is currently in intensive care in serious condition. Senate Minority Leader Chuck Schumer said President Trump's proposal to suspend the federal gas tax is not enough to help struggling Americans.
7: If Trump wants to give real relief to Americans, end the damn war, that's $1.50. It's a lot more than 18 cents.
2: And finally, a scientific report study says that the most important thing for your dog's mental health is allowing them to smell different scents as often as possible.
1: Yeah, my dogs right now are smelling rabbits coming underneath our fence and are on the prowl.
2: Yeah, but it's also like they communicate with each other, too.
1: Oh, yeah.
2: Like, ooh, like, here.
1: My one dog is smelling rabbits because he wants to kill them. That's why.
2: Oh, what a lovely image this morning.
1: That's stimulation, right? 6 minutes now in front of the hour.
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0: Thanks for joining us. A high school senior who lived through homelessness much of his childhood has been accepted to 65 colleges and now finalized plans for the fall. ABC News says Lamont Newell, a senior at Verbum Day Jesuit High School, an all-boys school in Los Angeles, committed to Columbia University this month. Lamont credits local after-school programs and extracurricular activities like playing basketball for helping him find stability in his high school career, once marked by homelessness as his family struggled to find a stable home.
1: You don't let the environment choose who you want to be in society. At the end of the day, you are your own person. You don't let anybody change who you are. You don't let any circumstance change how you want to be.
0: Lamont hopes to major in industrial engineering in college and study abroad in Egypt. That'll do it for this hour. For Nicole Murray and Mike Gavin, I'm Gordon Deal. Thanks for listening to This Morning, America's First News.

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5: A new study is highlighting the impacts of planting depth on crop yields. I'm Erin Anderson, and this is Managing for Profit on Brown Field. Ohio State University's Alex Lindsay says more uniform emergence can help farmers reduce the need to replant in 2026. We'll find out more right after this on Brown Field. New research from Ohio State University shows planting depth can help increase yields in early planting. Associate Professor Alex Lindsay tells Brown Field.
6: Some of the idea with early planting is the soils are cooler. They might be more on the marginal side. And so there's some growers that have been utilizing a shallower planting depth, thinking that the upper areas of the soil will warm up sooner, and it could accelerate crop emergence and development. But there's another school of thought out there thinking that if we plant deeper, conditions will be more uniform as those seeds are germinating and emerging, even if they are a little bit cooler. But more uniformity in the temperature and moisture content may lead to a more even stand and more successful stand establishment later on. And so our research is really trying to hone in on that question, both for corn and soybeans. Can we look to provide an updated recommendation for planting depth if growers are electing to go on the early or ultra-early planting date side of things?
5: He says more uniform emergence can help farmers reduce the need to replant.
6: Some of the recent work that we're doing looking at modern corn and soybean varieties and hybrids suggests that even if water is cold, like 35 or 40 degrees Fahrenheit, those seedlings will likely germinate and could develop normally. And so I think we're a little bit less concerned at this point in time about imbibitional chilling, but maybe more concerned about the delays in development that we can see at low temperatures. Growth rates tend to be a lot lower, so growth on a daily basis will be slower if temperatures are low. That could increase the time those seeds are germinated but are not emerged, sitting in that soil environment, lending them susceptible to soil pathogens or insect predation, things like that, just because they're not getting out of the soil and becoming self-sufficient. If the stand comes up and it's super uneven or spotty, so then the advantage of planting early is kind of lost at that point in time. And so if we can increase the successful stand establishment, that could help improve profits at the end of the season.
5: Lindsay says planting in cooler temperatures can slow crop development and make it more susceptible to disease. I'm Erin Anderson, and this is Managing for Profit on Brown Field.
7: I'm Brent Barnett on Brown Field. The president of American Soybean Association says farmers are uneasy following the Mosaic Company's announcement it will scale back domestic phosphate production. Scott Metzger tells Brown Field.
8: We were super disappointed to hear this. Times are super tough here on the farm. We've got skyrocketing fertilizer prices. And we saw Mosaic report their last quarter that they had record-breaking profits.
7: More news, isn't it? U.S. Senator John Hoeven says producers are going to need continued support as the ag economy remains under pressure. The North Dakota Republican says that includes enhancing the USDA's Farmer Bridge Assistance Program.
9: If we continue on this track, now we're looking at a supplemental. And it would probably be not only some help for ag, but also weather assistance broader than just ag. So think California wildfires, Maui, which I think will really bring Democrat votes.
7: Tuesday supply and demand report showed U.S. winter wheat production will likely fall sharply on the year. Old crop rice ending stocks were down 1 million hundredweight at 54.3 million, with cuts to imports and milled rice exports. And the USDA says it has cut its 2026 U.S. beef production projection. Beef is now seen at 25.6 billion pounds, down 243 million from April. I'm Brent Barnett with Brownfield.
10: Your KAUS weather forecast. Plenty of sunshine today. Breezy, though not as much as yesterday. Highs will be near 71 degrees with winds gusting up to around 25 miles an hour. Tonight mostly clear. Overnight low in the mid-40s. Tomorrow, partly cloudy with a high near 76 and winds gusting around 30 miles an hour. Tomorrow night, cloudy with a chance of rain and a low around 53. Friday will be sunny and even warmer with highs into the mid-80s. For the weekend, Saturday mostly sunny, high around 83. Sunday cloudy with rain likely and a high in the upper 70s. And then Monday will be partly sunny with a high chance of rain and a high near 73. Right now in Austin, we're under mostly clear skies. Winds out of the northwest around 10 miles an hour. And it is 48 degrees on this Wednesday here on KAUS 1480. Good morning to you. I'm Andrew Lacey. Glad to have you along on this Wednesday as we move already to the middle of this week. And, yes, a lot more warm weather on the way. The wind as well, but I guess we'll take that trade-off for the warmth. But, yeah, our next chances of rain are looking like this weekend, especially Sunday afternoon and evening is looking like the best chance for a little more rain. So we'll get a look at sports here right after this on KAUS.
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10: Taking a look at sports this morning, the Minnesota Timberwolves lost Game 5 of their playoff series against San Antonio, 126-97 last night. The Wolves struggled offensively, shooting just 39% from the floor. Anthony Edwards was the high scorer with 20 points, while Julius Randle had 17 points and 10 rebounds. Victor Wembanyama led the Spurs with 27 points and 17 boards. Minnesota will try to avoid elimination in Game 6 Friday night at Target Center. The Twins were back at home on Tuesday, and Bailey Ober pitched a Maddux to lead them past Miami.
14: Twins and the Marlins battling in Game 1 of a three-game series. It was a gorgeous night at Target Field. It was Bark in the Park night. There was a bunch of dogs in the building, and both pitchers were really good in different ways early. Eury Pérez, well, he didn't give up a run through four innings. He was throwing 98 with a nasty slider. He's 6 foot 8 inches tall. The 6 foot 9 Bailey Ober, he was masterful as well. Gave up a bunt single in the second and a little bloop single in the fourth, and that was it. In the bottom of the fifth inning, the Twins got untracked. A two-out walk to Byron Buxton. He was running on a ball that Trevor Larnach laced into left field for the Twins' first hit of the ball game. That put runners on the corners. The old double steal. Buxton beats the throw home. Twins lead it on a double steal, 1-0. One pitch later, Ryan Jeffers clobbers a two-run homer into the upper deck, and it was 3-0, and everybody should have just gone home then because Bailey Ober was having none of it from the Marlins. Bailey Ober retired the final 16 Marlins he faced, and it finished like this. Crowd is on its feet, and a ball hit towards first. Clemens has it. He'll flip to Ober. Fittingly stomps on the base, and Bailey Ober, magnificent. A complete game, two-hit shutout on 89 pitches for Bailey Ober. Ober was brilliant. A complete game shutout on just 89 pitches. He gave up two hits, didn't walk a batter, and fanned seven as the Twins dominate the Marlins 3-0 on your home for Twins baseball.
10: Ober also did that with only three pitches all night, getting above 90 miles an hour. Game two of the series against the Marlins will be tonight with pregame at 6 o'clock and first pitch at 6:40 here on KAUS 1480. The Minnesota Frost were eliminated from the PWHL playoffs with a 2-1 loss to Montreal last night in Game 5 of the semis. Catherine Dubois put Montreal in front with a goal late in the first period, but Samantha Kogan tied it for Minnesota in the second. But Marie-Philippe Poulin scored on the power play early in the third period to put the game away for the Victoire. This will be the first time in the PWHL's history that Minnesota doesn't play for the Walter Cup. Instead, it will be an all-Canada final with Montreal against Ottawa. The North American Hockey League has officially announced the schedule for this year's Robertson Cup Championship, which gets underway with semifinal action this weekend. The Austin Bruins are the number two seed in the four-team bracket and will face the Minnesota Wilderness in the best-of-three semifinals. Games 1 and 2 for the Bruins will both be at 7:30 p.m. this Friday and Saturday. If necessary, Game 3 would be at 6:30 on Sunday. The championship game will be next Tuesday. All of those games will be played at the Fogarty Ice Arena in Blaine. The Minnesota Lynx picked up their first victory of the season last night, beating Phoenix on the road 88-84. The Lynx had a balanced scoring attack led by 14 points each for Natasha Howard and Kayla McBride, while Olivia Miles and Naya Coffey added 13 points each. Kalia Copper scored 30 to lead Phoenix. Next up for the Lynx will be a road game tomorrow night at Dallas. On the high school scoreboard yesterday in high school baseball action, Austin fell to Rochester Century 9-4. Owatonna handled Albert Lee 11-7. Southland blasted GMLOK 15-4. And Janesville Waldorf Pemberton down Blooming Prairie 12-5. In high school softball yesterday, Rochester Century blanked Austin 7-0. Hayfield beat Lyle Pacelli 12-5. Southland shut out GMLOK 13-0. Blooming Prairie outscored Janesville Waldorf Pemberton 14-13. And Owatonna beat Albert Lee 7-2. In boys volleyball last night, Austin and Rochester Mayo went the full five sets, with the Packers coming out on top 3-2. Austin High boys golf team battled the wind yesterday to finish second at a four-team event in Rochester. The Packers had a team score of 335, while Rochester Century was first at 330. Elijah Kruger was first place on the individual leaderboard after shooting a 76, while Isaac Anderson finished third with a 79. The University of Minnesota volleyball team will open the 2026 season at the Sanford Pentagon in Sioux Falls as part of the State Farm Volleyball Showcase. The five-match event will be nationally televised, with the Gophers facing Arizona State on Friday, August 28th, and Creighton on Saturday, August 29th. Both opponents were NCAA tournament teams last season, with Creighton beating Arizona State in the Sweet 16 before falling in the Elite 8. It will be one of two trips to the Pentagon for the Gophers this fall, as they will also play both South Dakota and South Dakota State in Sioux Falls in mid-September. The Big Ten Conference has announced each men's basketball team's opponents for next season as part of a 20-game conference schedule. The Gophers will play home and homes next season against Wisconsin, Northwestern, and defending national champion Michigan. They will play at home only against Illinois, Indiana, Oregon, Ohio State, Penn State, Purdue, and Washington, while facing the other conference teams only on the road. Dates and times for the games will be announced later on this spring. On the air for the rest of the week here on KAUS, again, we've got the Twins and Marlins coming up tonight, pregame at 6 o'clock. First pitch will be at 6:40. Tomorrow, they'll wrap up the series with a day game, pregame at noon, first pitch at 12:40. Tomorrow evening, we've got high school baseball with Austin hosting Rochester Mayo.
15: 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First pitch Friday and Saturday at 6:10. Sunday's first pitch will be at 1:10 in the afternoon. 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
15: 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Friday night, Riverland Community College will have its graduation ceremony from 6:30 to 8:30 p.m. at Austin High School's Knowlton Auditorium. 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If you have an upcoming event, send me the details. I'll be happy to add it to the list. We'll check news after this on KAUS.
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24: Minnesota News Network, I'm Brent Palm. May is Lyme Disease Awareness Month, and the ticks are biting this spring in Minnesota. Elizabeth Schiffman is supervisor of vector-borne diseases at the Minnesota Department of Health.
25: We start, you know, hearing reports anecdotally from our families and friends and coworkers, and then people mail us ticks as well for identification and things, and those have been coming in pretty routinely for about the last month. So the ticks are out.
24: She recommends using an EPA-registered repellent to prevent tick bites. Authorities are investigating a deadly boat crash on Lake Vermilion. The St. Louis County Sheriff's Office responded to the boat accident last evening and several people being thrown into the water near Manbeck Island. Three people were rescued and taken to a Duluth hospital. First responders tried

to allow for a smooth transition on January 1st. Southern Minnesota Initiative Foundation recently awarded more than 26,000 children's books to 75 organizations through its Early Literacy Grant Program. The grant supports early literacy efforts that enhance school readiness for children from birth to age 8 by providing them with books. According to a release, the recipients included Albert Lea Area Schools, Blooming Prairie Elementary, Grand Meadow Public Schools, and Leroy Ostrander Public Schools. The award recipients were provided with a selection of titles donated by the Mankato-based publishing companies Abdo and Capstone, including bilingual and early childhood-appropriate books. The organizations will incorporate those books into their programs and events where young children will receive books to take home and keep. The Minnesota Department of Health says it is monitoring a person in Minnesota who may have been briefly exposed overseas to someone infected with the Andy strain of hantavirus. Health officials stress the risk to the public remains very low and the person being monitored is not showing symptoms. The exposure is connected to a passenger aboard the MV Hondius cruise ship who tested positive for the virus. Hantaviruses are typically spread by rodents, but the Andy strain is the only type known to spread between people through close contact with someone showing symptoms. MDH says it's working closely with the CDC, local public health agencies, and healthcare partners while continuing to monitor the situation. Rural hospital leaders are urging Minnesota House lawmakers to pass legislation protecting the state's 340B contract pharmacy program, saying it's critical for keeping health care accessible and affordable in greater Minnesota. The bill has already passed the Senate but remains stalled in a House committee. North Shore Health CEO Kimber Ralstad of Grand Marais says losing the program could threaten emergency care, ambulance service, nursing homes, and pharmacy access in Cook County. She says if the hospital were forced to close, the nearest hospital is about 80 miles away. United Hospital District CEO Richard Ash warned lawmakers that waiting for more rural hospitals to fail would be a moral failure. Several rural hospitals say they are currently operating with negative cash flow while awaiting legislative action. A ban on prediction markets passed both the Minnesota Senate and House Tuesday and is now headed to the governor's desk for his signature. The proposal, which is part of a larger public safety bill, makes it a felony to host or advertise a prediction market in the state, such as Poly Market or Kalshi. The sites allow users to wager on a broad range of future events. People involved in creating, managing, or facilitating the sites could face felony charges under the bill. A plan packed with social media protections for children has passed the Minnesota House, but not before Democrats brought up an amendment around assault weapons. The amendment would require social media companies to report to the BCA any mass shooting threats posted online. Republicans unsuccessfully tried to block that amendment. The bill, plus the added amendment, passed at 132-2. Republican author Peggy Scott of Andover said the bill is going to do a lot to protect kids, and there's a lot more going forward that we can do. She said, "I think this is an excellent start, and I'm so grateful that it's such a bipartisan effort." There will be a committee hearing in the Minnesota Senate today on a similar bill. The Minnesota House has approved changes that amended the state's Human Rights Act to further accommodate Minnesotans living with disabilities. The bill covers areas like housing, public services, education, and other public services. Lawmakers say it was important to pass the bill now because federal law currently threatens to undermine the Rehabilitation Act of 1974, which provides many of those protections. The bill passed the House 88-42, and it has already passed the Senate. The United States House is expected to vote today on legislation allowing nationwide year-round sales of E15 fuel. Minnesota Republican Brad Finstead says Congress finally has a clear path for an up or down vote on the issue after years of debate. The House Ag Committee member says consumers dealing with gas price volatility are looking for lower cost fuel options, while farmers are ready to strengthen America's energy supply. President Trump has said he would sign the legislation if it passes both the House and Senate. Minnesota Congresswoman Ilhan Omar is backing Lieutenant Governor Peggy Flanagan in the race for the United States Senate seat being vacated by Senator T.

0: Smith. Omar announced her endorsement Tuesday, calling Flanagan a strong leader willing to stand up to President Trump and fight for working families. The endorsement comes just weeks before the state DFL convention. Congresswoman Angie Craig is also seeking the Democratic nomination for the seat. And the Minnesota Department of Employment and Economic Development Commissioner Matt Varelick has launched the new Choose Minnesota initiative this week, encouraging residents to support local businesses during challenging economic times. Varelick met with business owners and community leaders to discuss workforce shortages, economic pressures, and ways the state can help small businesses grow. He says the initiative is designed to remind Minnesotans that shopping local remains important year-round. The program is part of DEED's broader effort to support entrepreneurs through workforce centers, higher education partnerships, and small business development centers. Additional roundtable sessions are planned later this summer in Rochester, Bemidji, and Duluth. And the Minnesota Department of Agriculture is urging farmers, ag retailers, and commercial carriers to use extra caution when transporting agricultural goods this spring as fieldwork ramps up across the state. Officials say one-third of reported spills and accidents involving products like fertilizer, milk, and livestock happened during transport or transfer operations. The warning comes after a recent accident that resulted in a fatality, highlighting the dangers tied to unsecured loads, overturned tanks, and road spills. Agriculture Commissioner Tom Peterson says taking extra time to secure equipment, inspect loads, and slow down on the road can help prevent serious injuries, environmental damage, and economic losses. 51 degrees right now in Austin. We're headed toward a high today around 71 with winds gusting around 25 miles an hour. It is 8:29 on this Wednesday morning here on KAUS.
1: 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I'm the funeral director and the owner at Warling Hoff Funeral Homes. 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
0: Well, graduation season is fully underway across the country, and that, of course, means commencement speeches, some of which go viral because they're very good and very inspiring. But the more fun ones are the ones that kind of go off the rails. You may have seen this one from last Friday when a woman named Gloria Caulfield was speaking to graduates at the University of Central Florida and maybe needed to read the room a little bit better.
8: The rise of artificial intelligence is the next industrial revolution. What happened? Okay, I struck a chord. AI was not a factor in our lives.
0: once again, proponents of AI seem to misunderstand the fact that normal people absolutely hate this nonsense. But the woman made things more awkward as she continued to get booed throughout her speech. At one point, she looked flustered and said, "I see we have a bipolar topic here." Presumably, she meant polarizing, but, you know, she probably let AI proofread her speech, so things happen. Someone also pointed out that she did this in front of the College of Arts and Humanities and College of Communication, including journalism students. So maybe read the room a little bit. You know, I'm sure we've all had to sit through some bad commencement speeches at one point or another, either for our own graduation or if we were attending a friend or family member's graduation. I got to tell you, though, it's going to be hard to beat the worst one I've ever sat through, which was when a close friend of mine graduated law school at the University of Nebraska, and the commencement speaker was none other than Robert F. Kennedy Jr. Now, this was a good 11 years ago now, long before some idiot thought it was a good idea to put him in charge of Health and Human Services. But the speech was so bad that the college had to change its policies on how it selects commencement speakers, so it never happened again. So if you're attending anybody's graduation this year, hopefully you get a better speaker than that. Or better yet, just somebody that keeps it very short and you barely even notice that there is a speaker.
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0: Another full look at your weather forecast for the rest of the week in just a few minutes. First, we'll look back at this day in music history for May 13th. On this day in 1956, Elvis performed his first two shows in the Twin Cities, and it didn't go great. The 2 p.m. show at the St. Paul Auditorium drew only 800 fans, and the show got off to an inauspicious start when Elvis broke a guitar string and it hit him in the cheek. The 8 p.m. show at the Minneapolis Auditorium drew a slightly larger crowd of 1,300 people when the booking agent needed 20,000 to break even. The crowd size presumably wasn't helped by the fact it was Mother's Day and there were tornado warnings in the area. This day in 1967, the Supremes scored their 10th number one hit with The Happening. This day in 1969, Led Zeppelin became the first major British rock group to play a show in Hawaii when they appeared at the Civic Auditorium in Honolulu. This day in 1970, the world premiere of the Beatles' last film project, Let It Be, took place in New York City. The film was released shortly after the album of the same name. This day in 1971, on his 21st birthday, Stevie Wonder received his childhood earnings. Despite having earned $30 million at the time, he was only given $1 million. This day in 1974, 43 people were arrested and more than 50 were injured after young fans started throwing bottles outside a Jackson 5 concert at RFK Stadium in Washington, D.C. His day in 1996, Oasis became the fastest-selling band in UK history after all 330,000 tickets for their summer shows sold out in just 9 hours. This day in 2003, Michael Jackson sued Motown Records. The lawsuit said he hadn't been paid royalties he was owed for the music he did with the Jackson 5 in the 60s and 70s. He also claimed his music had been used in TV commercials without his permission. Some notable birthdays on this day for May 15th. Richie Valens, born on this day in 1941. Of course, one of the artists killed in the plane crash along with Buddy Holly and the Big Bopper on the day the music died. Darius Rucker is 60 years old today, of course, of Hootie and the Blowfish, and now a second act as a country star. And the great Stevie Wonder, as kind of acknowledged earlier. Born Steveland Hardaway Morris. He was born on this day in 1950. He is 76 years old today. A child prodigy, once called Little Stevie Wonder. He's one of the most successful songwriters and musicians in history and the only artist who has won the Album of the Year Grammy with 3 consecutive album releases. He sold more than 100 million records worldwide, won 25 total Grammys. Also made his mark on history by campaigning to make Martin Luther King Jr.'s birthday a holiday in the United States. This week, the Brooklyn Academy of Music in New York will host a 3-night celebration of Stevie Wonder's music. So happy 76th birthday to one of the greatest of all time.

0: Your KAUS weather forecast, plenty of sunshine today, a little bit breezy, though not quite as much as yesterday. Winds will gust up around 25 miles an hour with a high temperature right around 70 degrees. Tonight, mostly clear, overnight low around 44. Tomorrow, partly cloudy, winds gusting around 30 miles an hour with a high in the mid-70s. Tomorrow night, cloudy, chance for a little rain with an overnight low around 53. Friday, sunny and even warmer with highs in the mid-80s. For the weekend, Saturday will be mostly sunny, a slight chance of rain with highs in the low to mid-80s. Sunday, cloudy, showers and thunderstorms likely Sunday afternoon and evening with a high in the upper 70s. Monday will be partly sunny, showers and thunderstorms likely with highs in the low to mid 70s. Right now in Austin, we're under mostly clear skies. Winds out of the northwest about 12 miles an hour, and it is 51 degrees at 8:43 on this Wednesday.
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0: My name is Luis Fonsi. 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Don't be afraid to get help. Don't be afraid to put it out in the open, because it will be better for them and for their loved ones.
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2: 8:45 on this Wednesday morning. The Minnesota Wild back in action tonight, trying to avoid elimination against Colorado, but they're going to do it shorthanded again. Athletic reports that Jonas Brodin did not travel with the team tonight after he suffered a lower body injury in Game 5. The first round. Joel Eriksson Ek is also still out for tonight's game, so it's going to be tough for the Wild having to go at Colorado. And now, like I said yesterday, I'm afraid they're, even if they win tonight, they're probably cooked. I just don't see how you win three games in a row against this Avalanche team, especially when you would have to do two of them in Denver. In the NBA, Timberwolves had a rough one last night, but I'm not going to say they're done just yet. You know, I think it's not surprising that Victor Wembanyama came out hot after everything that happened in Game 4. They kind of blew out the Wolves last night. But Game 6 is back at Target Center. They get a couple of nights off before then. I think for Minnesota, the big thing, they have got to start better. Their first quarters have been rough this entire series. They've got to find a way, and I don't know if that's, you know, if they need to change something up in the starting lineup to try to find a little more offense early on, do something to light a fire under somebody. They got to get Jaden McDaniels to stay out of foul trouble. They need better showings from both of their bigs. Rudy Gobert has been pretty good these playoffs. He was not very good last night. They need more out of him. And again, Julius Randle, what are you doing, man? Got to get more out of Julius Randle. If they're going to advance, and really if he's going to be a part of the team's plans long term, they have got to get more out of Julius Randle. Otherwise, it might be time to start thinking about moving on from him as they think about ways to kind of reshape and retool going into this offseason, especially where, Giannis is back on the trade block, and we'll see. But that's more a conversation for after things are done. But I don't think the Wolves are out of it by any means, but they've got to start better. They've got to come out fired up in Game 6. They're going to be in front of the home crowd. They've got to get a better start. They've got to limit foul trouble. And they have got to get more out of their bigs. So you're not putting so much of it on injured Anthony Edwards, a banged-up Ayo Dosunmu, and Jade McDaniels that, frankly, is having trouble staying out of foul trouble. They've got to get more out of their bigs if they're going to be able to win Game 6, force a Game 7. They're not done yet, but there's definitely some signs for concern. But, it's the nature of the NBA playoffs. I feel like above all other playoffs that you have this tendency to see a blowout in one direction in one game, and then a blowout in one direction in another game, and then you could have a few tight games. The next thing you know, it's a 7-game series. So last night was not great for the Timberwolves. It certainly makes things tough. But again, I mean, they're underdogs in this series to begin with, so it's not exactly shocking that they're down 3-2 after 5. But they've shown the ability to win games in this series. So I don't think there's any doubt they can win in Game 6. They've just got to do a better job in a lot of different things. And look, I don't think you're going to get Wemby coming out as fired up in Game 6 as he was in Game 5, obviously with everything that was surrounding the flagrant 2 and the ejection in Game 4. I think you kind of expected Wemby to come out and have a big game in Game 5. So hopefully he won't be, I mean, he's going to be a difference maker, but hopefully not as much as fast out of the gates as he was last night. But even if he does, again, you got to do a better job. We know they're capable of better. We saw Gobert do a great job defending Jokic in the first round. We know he's capable of at least not stopping Wemby, but at least slowing him down a little bit. But Gobert and Randle both have to do much better if the Wolves are going to be able to win Game 6 and extend this series to a seventh game.
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2: Well, you know, stealing the letters from a sign is a dumb crime. Stealing the letters from a police department sign, really dumb crime. Police in Tacoma, Washington, got a call around 2 a.m. Monday saying that someone was damaging the entry gate to the Tacoma Police Headquarters. Didn't take them long to respond. They just walked outside where they saw a man, later identified as Marvel Walker Jr., holding a piece of concrete over his head and dropping it over the fence onto police property. They searched the man, found a piece of black-coated metal in his hoodie pocket shaped like an O. He said he found it on the ground. Turned out the O was from the word police on the police department's sign. Officers determined it had just freshly been pried off. The man was charged with second-degree malicious mischief and criminal trespassing. But what exactly was the end game here? You just, I guess, just a little bit of, you don't like the cops, so a little bit of light vandalism. I'm not exactly sure what the end game of this particular crime was, but then again, we call them dumb criminals for a reason, although it reminds me of one of my brother's former coworkers. My brother works for the state of Nebraska. His office is in the same building as the local state patrol office, and he had a bad coworker who got caught with drugs in his car in the state patrol parking lot. So, you know, sometimes the criminals just make it a little easier than necessary when they don't think things through very well or at all.
7: 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Now, seeing my grandson out on the water, it means everything to me. 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
9: In December 2020, I was the first doctor in the U.S. to receive a COVID-19 vaccine. I'm Dr. Eve DeRosa, Chairman of Emergency Medicine at Lenoxville Hospital. COVID-19 has taken a heavy toll on the Black community. To be able to tell them with authority that I felt safe enough to be the first and that I did my research and, hey, look, I'm like you, I understand you, I think made a big difference. The vaccines are lifesavers, but their protection can decline with time, and that's why booster shots are so important. 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With Omicron, vaccine effectiveness against hospitalization was 91% after a booster. Everyone age 5 and up should be vaccinated, and everyone age 12 and up should get a booster dose. Your best protection against COVID-19 is to stay up to date on your COVID-19 vaccinations, including booster shots. That means you'll have more protection against COVID-19 and could avoid running into me in the ER. For more information, visit COVIDvaccineproject.org.
10: Frustration. Hello, everyone. I'm Mark Dorenkamp with Agribusiness News on Brownfield. 100 years ago, our founders had a vision that transformed the future of agriculture, and we've been innovating ever since. See how it all started at pioneer.com/100. The president of the American Soybean Association says farmers are uneasy following the Mosaic Company's announcement it will scale back domestic phosphate production. Scott Metzger tells Brownfield Mosaic's decision comes at the worst possible time.
11: At the end of the day, that's just going to hurt the American farmer. That's why we've been so loud and boisterous about the countervailing duties and getting those dropped so we can get some a little bit of relief on this stuff.
10: He says ASA is urging President Trump to remove the countervailing duty on imported phosphate fertilizers from Morocco and Russia. Minnesota Corn Growers Association Board Director Nathan Servis says he'll be extremely disappointed if the U.S. House does not pass nationwide year-round E15 today.
12: I mean, this is just a simple clerical error that, I mean, we just got to clean up so that we can sell it. It's not mandating anybody to buy E15. It's just allowing people the option.
10: The House is expected to vote on a standalone E15 bill late this afternoon. There's not a lot of optimism on this year's Hard Red Winter Wheat Tour. Brownfield's Kellen Havikin has the story.
13: It's not a great picture. Very drought-stressed crop.
14: Aaron Harries with the Kansas Wheat Commission says they started in fields north and west of Manhattan.
13: Our highest yield was the first stop in the morning. That was at Gary County, northwest of Junction City, and that yield was only 35 bushels an acre.
14: USDA says 28% of the U.S. crop is rated good to excellent, and Harries says he expects widespread variability for the rest of the tour.
13: Definitely have not seen excellent and frankly have not seen good yet.
14: The tour will wrap up in Manhattan on Thursday. I'm Kellen Havikin for Brownfield.
10: A Northwest Indiana dairy farm is using a first-of-its-kind technology to improve sustainability. Brownfield's Aaron Anderson has the story.
15: Carl Ramsey with Curtis Creek Dairy says the facility has partnered with Cedron Technologies to turn waste into renewable products.
16: Their system separates the liquid manure into drier solids, and that contains all of the organic nitrogen, all of the phosphorus, and the potassium, a liquid ammonium nitrate. We start by pulling the water out. We end by putting it back on top of the ground.
15: He tells Brownfield the technology has allowed the farm to become a zero discharge operation.
16: We've used that water to water the cows.
15: From Fair Oaks, Indiana, I'm Erin Anderson for Brownfield.
10: And turkey hatchery numbers for April were down on the year, leading to some mixed signals about production. I'm Mark Dorenkamp with Brownfield Ag News.
2: Coming up on 9 o'clock on this Wednesday morning, 53 degrees right now in Austin. We're headed toward a high today around 70, a little breezy, but not as much as yesterday. Winds this afternoon will gust as high as 25 miles an hour. As temperatures continue to climb, we'll be up into the 80s by this Friday. Next real chances of rain, a slight chance we could see some tomorrow night, but our main next rain chances will be this Sunday and next Monday as well. Remind you, we've got Twins baseball coming up this evening again here on KAUS 1480 after Bailey Ober pitched a gem last night for the win. Game two between the Twins and the Miami Marlins this evening. Pregame will be at 6 o'clock, first pitch at 6:40 here on KAUS. Our next high school broadcast will be tomorrow evening when Austin hosts Rochester Mayo in high school baseball action. First pitch tomorrow at 5 o'clock here on KAUS. But that will do it for me this morning as we come up on 9 o'clock here. Thanks, as always, for hanging out with us, starting your day. I'm Andrew Lacey. I will talk to you again tomorrow. Have a great Wednesday.
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19: The wonderful Sports Wednesday edition of You Better You Bet rolls on. Nick Kostos, our amazing crew, and you here on Westwood One Sports. First hour of the show absolutely flew by. Started talking about the San Antonio Spurs. Awesome. Honestly, super impressive win last night over the Minnesota Timberwolves. That has me thinking, how is it not just going to be Spurs Thunder in the Western Conference Final for the next decade in the NBA? How is that not going to be? Who's standing in the way right now in the Western Conference of that happening? Not that it can happen, but name me the team that's going to stand in the way of that happening right now in the Western Conference. Spurs and Thunder moving forward in the Western Conference Final. And how this core, Wemby, 22, Castle, 21, Dylan Harper, 20, they are right now, and I understand that they don't have to play the 2024 Oklahoma City Thunder in the Western Conference Final if they beat Minnesota. They have to play the 26th Thunder. But this version of the Spurs is farther ahead right now than the 24 Thunder were at the same time. And that is scary for the rest of the NBA. We talked about the Daryl Morey firing in Philadelphia, why I feel like he got a raw deal, even if I'm acknowledging I'm not really going to defend Morey and say he should have kept his job. But you can understand why I would defend him and why I feel like he was basically in a fight with one arm tied behind his back. And that arm tied behind his back, the health of Joel Embiid. And we close the hour telling you Michael Penix back throwing for the Atlanta Falcons. I don't think the Falcons will be very good this year. And another season outside looking into the postseason coming for the Atlanta Falcons. We'll do more NFL coming up later this hour. Give you some Major League Baseball as well, including the skidding Los Angeles Dodgers. And if it's time to hit the panic button in L.A. But joining us right now to kick off this hour, because we've got point spreads in the NFL. And we're getting to the nitty-gritty in the NBA. So joining us here, NBC Sports betting analyst, good friend of the show, the great Drew Dinsick, better known to you and yours as the Whale Capper, on Twitter at @whale_capper. My friend, welcome back to the show. How are you doing?
20: I'm doing great, man. It's good to be with you. And actually, this is exciting because I'm a West Coast guy. I have not heard many of the schedule leaks, mostly this morning doing my NFL kind of prep and refresh for the show. I was looking at the international games and just trying to make sense out of, you know, who got the advantages, disadvantages of losing the home game. And I'm excited to hear what some of these spreads look like and think about NFL for real.
19: Well, let me actually, I want to start with the dealer's choice, right? Because, you know, you do great work with tennis also. But, I mean, I kind of look at your two areas of expertise, at least for show purposes, the NFL and the NBA, right? Dealer's choice to you. Do you want to start with the NBA or the NFL? And we'll do both.
20: I think there's probably less to say about the NBA, so let's just rip off a Band-Aid. Your intro was funny because as I was listening, I was like, kind of feels like Western Conference is just going to be Thunder Spurs. I was like, bold take, Nick. you think?
19: But then you went beyond this year.
20: And I was like, actually, yeah. It's a really good question. Like, besides these two, is going to represent the Western Conference Finals in the next 4 or 5 years? I'm struggling, man.
19: I don't know who it is. Like, everyone not that teams can't get there. Minnesota could win this series. I don't think it's likely. Maybe you want to say it's Minnesota. Maybe it's Denver. But, I mean, they put the whole roster up for sale outside of Jokic. Golden State's at the end of their run. Like, the Lakers aren't ready yet. Yeah. Rockets don't make me laugh here. And, Drew, what I said was, from 53 to 57, the Celtics played the then Syracuse Nationals 5 straight Eastern Conference Finals. And then the next decade, 65 to 69, Boston and Philly played in 5 straight Eastern Conference Finals. I wouldn't be shocked if we had the next 5 Western Conference Finals to be thought. So it's not just like this year, I think we'll get it. What's standing in the way of this not happening for the next 4 or 5 years here, right?
20: I mean, Wemby's an alien. Who knows how his body handles the continual aging. Certainly there have been these types of, kind of one-of-one physical freaks that, ultimately something happens to derail their availability. So that's the one, that's kind of the most obvious thing, right? I mean, if I gave you the over-under on number of seasons Wemby plays 60 games over the next 5 years, it's probably like 3.5, maybe 4.5, right?
19: Well, I think the better question would be, and that is a good question, but wouldn't a better question be, okay, so let's say he plays 50 regular season games. As long as he's there for the postseason? Because here's the thing, right? And here's the crazy thing, right? And I said this to start the show also. It's like Wemby's one thing, right? We all knew Wemby coming in was going to be this alien even before he got drafted. The fact that Castle and Harper are both so good already means that even if you have to go without Wemby for a lot, like, they're still going to be like a top 3 or 4 seed. And then here's this alien coming in for the playoffs. Like, it just, like, that's really where I get stuck here on San Antonio. Like, who's beating these two teams? Because it's not just Wemby. You have Castle's 21 and Harper's 20, and they're both monsters already. Like, we don't see this happen in the NBA that often.
20: You're absolutely right. And the step forward Castle took this year, particularly offensively, it was completely ignored. I don't know why nobody really – I mean, some people were, like, talking about him as potentially, third-team All-NBA and, kind of noting the step forward. But, he largely won the Rookie of the Year last year based on, like, just aggressive volume in the tanking part of the season, right? They were literally just like, hey, we got nothing else to do here. We might as well give Castle the opportunity to, absorb 35% usage in these games. And it was like, okay, this is – I didn't see what was coming in terms of a step forward for him offensively, and it's super impressive. And Dylan Harper, the sky's the limit in terms of his offensive creation. So you're making a very fair point. I think the broader point, even beyond just the Spurs, with or without Wemby's health, are still going to be a problem. Who else? Certainly, you have sort of these stars on islands now with Luka and Jokic. There's not a clear way to put talent around these guys with the way that the current NBA is constructed for team building purposes that they're going to actually be competitive with a team that has this many young pieces in their places with kind of fair compensation like San Antonio does. OKC may ultimately feel the pressure of having to pay everybody and keep everybody happy with their roles and responsibilities. Yeah, I mean, well, that looks like a foregone conclusion right this minute, right? Like irrespective of what happens the rest of the season, we're assuming OKC probably wins. I think that actually is like one of the most likely kind of off-season outcomes here. And that just takes a little bit of pressure off their plate. That doesn't entirely fix things, but if you're going to get contributions like they're getting,
19: right?
20: It definitely resets the clock, and if you're going to get contributions like you're getting from A.J. Mitchell for years to come, which, again, if you're taking this type of step forward in a playoff crucible, there's no reason to expect there isn't more from him You know, you're probably, yeah, you're hitting your transition period running with a kind of massive amount of draft capital, massive amount of roster flexibility. Like, yeah, it's very, very tough for me at OKC not being in the Western Conference Finals for the next 5 years. Spurs likely kind of there as well. And honestly, you're probably talking about a complete unknown case, like some super team kind of comes out of the clouds like San Antonio did in year 4 or 5, right? Like, that's kind of where we're at here. And that doesn't feel all that likely. But
19: like Dallas,
20: yeah, big,
19: lands a monster,
20: yeah,
19: to pair with Flag, and Kyrie comes. You have to invent something.
20: Exactly. That's exactly right. There's no common outcome to make it that likely. And I think, let me ask you, because I don't actually know your opinion on this, but like, out of the next, I think the Western Conference finals this year should start with OKC minus 5 something. So I'm saying I think they have like an 85-ish% chance to win the Western Conference Finals. The next 5 years, I would feel much less confident of that, because the Spurs' opportunity to grow and improve is you know, the ceiling is way unknown.
19: They'll have the experience of losing under their belt this year, moving forward, exactly. Thunder got in 2024 when they lost to the Mavericks.
20: Exactly. Like, how do you line who wins the more Western Conference titles out of those next 5 years between the two? Is the balance of power going to shift to where we're literally like, what can OKC do to catch up with San Antonio? Or is San Antonio always going to be, the bridesmaid here? Well, yeah, how long do you think the shift takes? How do you think there will be a passing of the torch?
19: I think the Spurs have the player with the highest upside, right? Like, unquestionably.
20: I would say so.
19: It's not even, and that's no insult to SGA, who's going to win a second straight MVP. I think he's going to win. I hate to say it as a Knicks fan, I think he's going to win another Finals MVP coming up. But the Spurs have Wemby. I think you have to give the Spurs the edge because they have Wembanyama.
20: Yeah. So Spurs small favorite to win more Western Conference titles over the next 5 years sounds right to me.
19: Let me hit you with this. So I agree with you that I think the Thunder will win the Western Conference this year. I think they're going to – and look, I'm a Knicks fan. I hate to say it, but I think they're going to win the championship, right? So let me hit you with this.
20: Yes.
19: I don't think anyone would say – I guess you could say it. I think you'd be wrong. Let's say J-Dub comes back, right? I'm being honest. Let's say J-Dub comes back. Can the Thunder lose? Yes. Will they lose? Probably not. I think they'll beat the Spurs. If I told you right now that J-Dub is either A – and I don't think this will be the case. I'm inventing a scenario. J-Dub is either unavailable for the Western Conference Final or tweaks the hammy again and, like, is ineffective for the Western Conference Final. You said that you think the Thunder would be, like, an 80-ish% chance or more to win the Western Conference, which is not an insult to the Spurs. Just, like, think about the arcs of where these teams are. I don't necessarily disagree with you. If J-Dub's not right, does that change your opinion, or is that opinion factoring in the possibility that J-Dub might not be right?
20: I'm counting on him to be available for 20 minutes a game to get to that type of price. If you take him out of the mix, I'm like still in like the 75 to 80% range, because ultimately the backfill for him is very, very good. honestly, everybody kind of finding their role and responsibility in his absence is why I would say it's relative high confidence they find a way to get
19: stupid,
20: move him,
19: right?
20: This offseason.
19: And stupid in a good way, the way the kids use it. Like, stupidly good.
20: Exactly. And I would say that just generally, like, the home court advantage matters. If this comes down to a game 7, the experience matters. And just, like, the overall idea that, the Spurs, and we've seen it already, these playoffs, like, the Spurs have lost games to inferior teams when they should have clearly won. And the idea of that, one of those or two of those happening in a series against OKC, that just completely flips the table, right? Like, you know, if the Spurs come out in game 1 or game 2 on the road and they play like an awesome game, but at the end of the game they just can't figure out a way to kind of get across the finish line, and the experience, the inexperience for them shows up, You know, you have Wemby taking a bad three, you know, in the final 2 minutes that, you know, turns into a transition bucket for the Thunder. And it's like, well, they were there. They were right there. They could have stole it. You know, like that type of outcome feels pretty likely to me in the early going of that series. And that completely, you know, flips the potential outcome. So, the Spurs could play a perfect seven-game series, and they could make this an all-out sweat for those of us who have staked most of their book on Thunder futures. So I'm prepared for it because, you know, the regular season head-to-head between these teams, it wasn't great for the Thunder. And I remember watching those games in the moment and being like, I'm not going to let this sway my opinion too much because the imbalance of kind of intensity was very clear watching those games. Like the semifinal game in the NBA Cup is a great example, but the Spurs, like that was like their proving opportunity. They came in with so much more purpose and intensity than the Thunder did in that
19: game.
20: And they
19: were flat then, against the Knicks in the NBA Cup final, to your point.
20: You said you remember it too. And they were as flat as can be after that effort. So, you know, like I definitely think that overall, the talent and the present ability is much stronger right now for the Thunder, despite the fact that, 27 and beyond, the Spurs are going to be a major problem for this team.
19: The well-capper Drew Densick on the show. You better, you bet, Westwood One Sports. Just like in like 10, 15 seconds here, because I do want to do some NFL. Is this disrespectful to Minnesota? Like, we're talking about this like it's a foregone conclusion.
20: I was going to say it's 4.5 disrespectful to the Spurs. Honestly,
19: I think 4.5-point favorites in Game Six.
20: And I guess like I think the bigger edge is actually under 218.5 in that game. Tough for me to see any world where Game Six is not a rock fight. Timberwolves only getting to 96-97 last night. Wait, did they even get there? But yeah, 97, you know, like yeah. 97. Yeah, the Spurs have figured out a way to turn off the Julius Randle opportunities, which was kind of the only way that the Timberwolves were going to find enough offense to be competitive in the series with the injuries to their other key players. So tough for me to see how Timberwolves kind of show up and really give a full heart perform. They may have a good first quarter, they may have a good first half, but I think the Spurs ultimately put this team away in the second half and do it via defense. And I think the total should be more like 212, so under 218.5 favorite look on that one.
19: I love how we started this off like, yeah, we're going to do a ton of NFL. Here's 15 minutes on the NBA. Who will play the Knicks in the Eastern Conference Final, Game 5 tonight with the Cavs and the Pistons in Detroit?
20: I think it's going to be Detroit, but, man, that
19: in seven?
20: Third quarter was haunting. I think it's going to be Detroit in six. I still think that they have the much better defense, and Game Six to me is going to come down to defense. There's been like a little bit of a weird pattern with these NBA series where the middle portions of the series it's been like just scoring paloozas and then you get to Game Six and then all of a sudden it's like, okay, well, this is a potential elimination game. Everybody just completely freezes in the second half of these games and these totals are coming in way under. So my guess is that Game Five is going to be a little bit more free-flowing. Pistons ultimately I think will find a way via Cade Cunningham to kind of score in the clutch, get a win here. 4.5 is a hair of a surcharge to back the Pistons here if you're kind of leaning a little too hard into the zigzag. So I'm not going to play Game 5 here, but I think Game 6 is, again, going to be relatively, if it's lined anywhere close to 212.5, and it may go up a little bit if we go over in this game, I think Game 6 under is going to be a smash in Cavs-Pistons.
19: Would you say that you are ready at this current point in time? And I say this because I know the work that you put in, and I know you want to give, like, an opinion that you've really, like, put some work into. And, sure. And if not, like, we just talk some games. Are you ready to do, like, a big-time macro NFL question at this point in your preparation?
20: Yeah,
19: I've
20: absolutely.
19: Got a good one for you, if that's nice. Okay.
20: Absolutely, absolutely.
19: All right. If I, because I think this is so fascinating. If I asked you right now, who will represent the AFC in Super Bowl 16?
20: Yeah.
19: This is not a price question. It's not like I would bet this team at this price. Price irrespective. Who's going to win the AFC? Who is Drew Densick taking and why?
20: Yeah, so the balance of power between the conferences is being a little bit undercovered, I think, this year. The NFC, to me, is relatively complete teams. They're all – the margins separating the good teams are pretty narrow. You have just in general, like it feels like the balance of power right now is in the NFC. If you look across the AFC, you have – quarterbacks that we know can do it, who are kind of at the, you know, the cream of the crop, best quarterbacks in the sport, but they're on very flawed teams. So you're literally sticking your neck out at this point to basically say, look, I trust this quarterback enough that, you know, that they're going to be able to get me home. Obviously Bills, Ravens, Chiefs at the top of the list, having the best quarterbacks, but again, all three being on very flawed teams, is a little bit, tough to choose between. I think that the Bills move coach wise did not impress me. The Ravens move coach wise intrigued me. And then the Chiefs' kind of rehabilitation of their roster was a little bit of an incomplete for me. So between those three teams, I would probably stake my claim to the Ravens, despite the fact that I feel like I annually donate this time of year to the Ravens' losing efforts. So you're picking between those three teams solely based on quarterback. I think the Patriots are being a little bit slept on. As we talked about last week, they have one of the most talented teams and a quarterback who could very well be exactly in the mix of discussion with the top, you know, the MVP quarterbacks we just mentioned. And I think that the rest of the AFC is, again, it's all flawed teams. Chargers have huge weaknesses. Texans have the best defense, clearly, but huge questions on their offense, and we haven't even mentioned the Broncos, who were the one seed last year. Like, I'm never going to be a Bo Nix guy, but Sean Payton is one of the better coaches. So it is a flat earth, and if you had to make me make a donation, it's going to be on the Ravens again.
19: Ben, you know what? I donated a lot to Kansas City last year.
20: Again, yeah.
19: All right, the one week one game I will ask you about.
20: Yes.
19: And we've known about this game, I think, the longest that we've known about any game in week one. Niners-Rams in Melbourne. Do you know the point spread of the game? If not, I will tell you, and then I'm going to ask you what you would bet. Are you aware of the point spread of the game? And look, both Drew and I know it's very early. We know that. Please continue. Just a second.
20: It's a neutral game. Actually, the interesting wrinkle about this game is this takes away a home divisional game from the Rams.
19: It's probably a good thing because they're more Niner fans than Rams fans at SoFi every time they play, right?
20: Yes, that's not crazy. But this is a very meaningful game in a really competitive division.
19: Yeah,
20: and
19: it's
20: the Rams
19: annoying.
20: Have to play in Melbourne.
19: I ranted about that on the show.
20: You
19: can't put this game in Melbourne, Niners, Rams.
20: No,
19: two Super Bowl contenders. Do you want to guess the spread of the
20: other
19: game?
20: Yes.
19: You don't know it.
20: It's going to be under three. Rams two and a half. I'll say.
19: Rams 2.5 minus 20. So you nailed it. We're really close to being at three. Okay.
20: Yeah.
19: So let's say we get there.
20: Right now, I think the Rams are a plus six. I think the Niners are like a plus 3.5. So that makes total sense.
19: If you had to bet the game, which you don't, and it's May, so I'm mm-hmm. not suggesting anybody
20: mm-hmm.
19: should.
20: Mm-hmm.
19: What do you like? Just an opinion.
20: Niners, I think, at price is probably pretty good. Yeah.
19: Niners money line.
20: Niners money line. Yeah. They can win a coin flip against these guys, for sure. I'm interested to see. I think the Rams are a little bit more of a solved puzzle this year in terms of who they are, and the Niners are a little bit more of an unknown, which I think gives them a hair of an advantage in week one, just situationally.
19: Can I throw this out there?
20: Yeah.
19: You know, I think the Rams have more issues right now on offense than they do on defense, and that could be like a compliment to the team. The way I look at it for the Rams, and then I'll let you go after this, and I appreciate the time as always. I'm being serious. What happens? Puka Nacua and Devontae Adams. So Puka has the off-field stuff, and I hope he gets everything straight. Devontae is older, right? He's going to the Hall of Fame, but he's an older player. You take one of those guys out of the Jenga Tower, I think the whole thing comes crumbling down. How are they scoring? I think they're a little flimsier than a lot of people think they are, even if

0: see ultimately how this goes again because McVay is a genius. But that said, the offensive issues for the Rams are real. And, like, honestly, the idea that Puka Nacua is, like, perfectly ready to go and mentally healthy and, you know, will be the offensive player of the year runner-up we saw last year, week one, I kind of need to see him get through training camp and be present and be there because all of the stuff going on with him off the field spooks me big time. And the fact that, you know, they were trying to make a deal for A.J. Brown. Like, I think they're telling you to a degree that this is a problem. So you're absolutely right. And this could very quickly turn into, you know, Rams kind of leaning into their running attack and a lot of kind of more of a sloggy offense if they're not able to get the passing game going to the level we saw last year with MVP Stafford.
1: And they drafted another tight end. Like, yep. It's going to be a ton of 12. It'll be some 13, some 12. It's going to be fascinating. I could talk to you for hours. but unfortunately, that's not really how this works. And you've already been very generous with your time. You're the best. @Whale_Capper, NBC Sports Betting Analyst. Appreciate the time, my friend.
0: Hey, best of luck, man. Enjoy the rest of the playoffs.
1: Do you have a Preakness bet in, like, 20 seconds?
0: Incredible. He's the class runner in the field, and he's going to go off at like 4-1, which is bananas because he's the best closer in this field, and this is a race with lots of early speed. I think you're going to see a really hot pace early going, and Credibolt's going to clean up the mess. He drew kind of an outside draw, which is perfect. He's going to be able to sit a trip and ultimately close like a thunderbolt of lightning. Credibolt is your winner of the 151st running. How about that?
1: Very, very frightening me. Drew, you're the best. We'll talk to you next time, buddy.
0: Hey, best luck, man.
1: All right, our friend Drew Dinsick joining us on the show. He's the best. So generous with his time. Stud with the NBA, stud with the NFL, great with horse racing. Maybe we'll do Drew for the French Open as well with that coming up. You know, I'll just say this. I hate to say it. Mike Somich is going to join us tomorrow on the show, our friend from VSiN and Racing Dudes, to give us, you know, his thoughts, his betting thoughts on the Preakness. I love betting on sports. I'm not a horse racing handicapper, but, like, I like to bet horse races. I just take stuff that, like, really smart people come on the show, like Drew and Mike and others will say. I've never been less into a Triple Crown race than I am for this one coming up. And, like, there have been some Belmonts you're not into, but the fact that Golden Tempo is not racing and you remove the Triple Crown potential, it sucks. And I'm not saying horse racing sucks. I think some people will argue that it does, but I don't want you to get into animal treatment or anything like that. Just that I wish there were more juice heading into this race. I'm not saying you shouldn't be excited for it if you are. I wish I were more excited is all I'm saying. All right, on the other side, we'll get into some NFL point spreads from week one, some Major League Baseball, some hockey, some NBA. We're rolling here on a Wednesday on Westwood One Sports.
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6: Here's your total security of Southern Minnesota weather forecast. I'm meteorologist Megan Mulford. Ample sunshine expected today with daytime highs approaching 71. Winds out of the north 10 to 15 miles an hour. Clear skies tonight. Lows level off around 44. Slight chance for showers again tomorrow, 76. Ample sunshine expected Friday with a high of 84. 83, slight chance for storms Saturday. From the Weatherology Weather Center, I'm meteorologist Megan Mulford. Right now, 53.
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12: 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Sportsnet Pittsburgh, courtesy of the call. We will get to Paul Skeens and the Pittsburgh Pirates coming up in just a moment. But right now, like, we know the Steelers and the Saints will play in Paris this NFL season. We don't know where the Steelers, though, will be playing in week one. We will find out tomorrow, or maybe today, who the hell knows, with the schedule leaks. Everybody, you are listeners, you are viewers. What you need to do is lock in tomorrow night to Westwood One Sports from 8 to 10 p.m. Eastern for NFL Schedule Release 2026. The show is going to be hosted by the great Scott Graham and Mike Golic Sr. They will announce and break down the upcoming schedule, including primetime, international, and holiday games. They'll be joined by NFL Vice President of Scheduling, the great Mike North, Peter's brother, as well as plenty of other great guests. This Thursday, when the NFL schedule is released, lock it in to NFL Schedule Release 2026, 8 p.m. Eastern, only on Westwood One Sports. That is tomorrow night, 8 to 10 p.m. Eastern. Scott Graham, Mike Golic on Westwood One Sports. Do you remember? I want to sing Earth, Wind, and Fire, right? Do you remember? Opening day of the Major League Baseball season. What's the name of that fat comedian on Netflix that was on constantly during the Yankees-Giants game? Who, Bert Kreischer? Is that the guy's name? I'm not talking opening day. Yes, Bert Kreischer. I was like, who's this fat guy with his shirt off? Who's shown more during Yankees-Giants on Netflix than Aaron Judge during the season opener? I'm not talking opening day Yankees-Giants. I'm talking opening day when most of the teams in Major League Baseball are playing. When the Pittsburgh Pirates played the New York Mets. Oh, how things have changed for those two teams after opening day, where the Mets are one of the worst teams in baseball, and Paul Skeens and the Pirates are four games over 500. Now, in that game, Paul Skeens gets absolutely lit up in a short performance against the Mets, and some of that due to O'Neill Cruz playing some of the worst outfield outside of Little League. And Paul Skeens' ERA was nuked that day in that performance against the New York Mets. Well, don't look now, because last night, Paul Skeens took a no-hitter into the seventh inning. Paul Skeens pitches the Pirates to a win over the Colorado Rockies. They win the game 3-1. And Paul Skeens now, following that performance last night, is 6-2 with an ERA of 1.98. 1.98. This after his ERA following the opener, and I understand it's one game, was 67. His ERA following his second start, 10, then 5, then 4, and we go lower from there, now sitting under 2. This is the best pitcher in baseball, especially with Tarek Skubal out. And maybe Skubal will be back from his surgery sooner than expected. That's what Scott Boras keeps floating out there. Obviously, there's some trade stuff in there as well with the Tigers. We'll see. Paul Skeens is the best pitcher in baseball. And the Pirates, who are, you know, in a very, very competitive National League Central right now, 23-19, maybe they make the playoffs, maybe not. But just to punch home a point that Andrew Filippone, who hosts, you know, Afternoon Drive, Odyssey Station in Pittsburgh, he joined us on the show last week, and he said something that is, I don't know if it's sad. It's sad for the Steelers. The Pirates currently have a brighter future than the Pittsburgh Steelers. How many times in my lifetime have I been able to say that? Because even in 92, when the Pirates lost to the Braves in that famous NLCS with Sid Bream sliding into home, Barry Bonds was about to sign a huge deal with the San Francisco Giants, and that was year one under Bill Cowher. So even in the early 90s, when Barry Bonds was still on the Pirates, you couldn't even say it then that the future was brighter, because the Steelers had just hired Bill Cowher away from the Kansas City Chiefs, where he was their defensive coordinator. Good times right now to be a Pittsburgh Pirates fan in Major League Baseball. Sticking in Major League Baseball, the Los Angeles Dodgers lost again last night, lost to the San Francisco Giants. This despite Shohei Ohtani hitting his first homer in 11 games. But Yoshinobu Yamamoto, World Series MVP, Yoshinobu Yamamoto, serves up three dingers to the Giants. And the Dodgers are now 24-18, which is not a bad record. They're six games over, but they're the L.A. Dodgers. And given the way they started the season, it's not great at this moment right now. Now, this stat comes courtesy of Odyssey Sports MLB insider Bob Nightingale. The L.A. Dodgers have now lost four straight games by four runs or more. So they're getting blown out in all these games. This is the first time that's happened since 1936. If you look at the NL West standings this morning, the San Diego Padres are in first place, not the Los Angeles Dodgers. So I think it's fair to ask this question, even with the way I'm going to answer it. It's a fair question to ask. Is it time for the Dodgers to panic? It's been a bad stretch of baseball for the Los Angeles Dodgers. Now, the answer to that question is obviously no. They'll make the playoffs, and when they get there, they're the best team. They're probably going to win the World Series again. So I do want to answer the question that way. No, it's not time to panic. Yes, it's a long season. Mookie Betts recently came back from injury. They're going to be great. I'm not concerned about the Dodgers. But we do have to acknowledge that it's been a rough go of it recently, and I do think it was fair to at least ask that question. You better, you bet on this Wednesday. Nick Costos and you, Westwood One Sports. Last thing on Major League Baseball for the show today, and then we'll talk about bets for tonight at the end. Cal Raleigh, the big dumper. Last year, the American League MVP runner-up. 60 homers last season for the Seattle Mariners. Was mired heading into yesterday's game in an 0-for-38 slump. Seems like unthinkable, right? Even for bad players in Major League Baseball, you get a hit one out of every 38 times you come to the plate. So Raleigh was so spooked by this, and I would be too. Who wouldn't be? You go through a streak like that. Remember when Derek Jeter had that slump to start? I forget what year that was. He was on the cover of Sports Illustrated. Didn't get a hit for a long time to begin the season. Of course it's going to spook you, right? So Cal Raleigh showered after the game the other night and with his full uniform on. Showered with his uniform on in an attempt to wash off the bad voodoo, the bad juju, whatever. And then goes 2-for-4 last night with a couple singles and breaks the streak. It has not been a great start to the year for the Seattle Mariners, who obviously like went to the ALCS last year against the Toronto Blue Jays and lost to Toronto. The M's are 21-22. The good news for them, the team in front of them, is the Athletics. And every team in the AL, not named the Rays or the Yankees, apparently stinks. Seattle is still -110 to win the AL West. I fully expect the Mariners to win the division. And Cal Raleigh, better times are ahead for both him and for fans of the Seattle Mariners. Nick Costos and you here on Westwood One Sports. A little National Hockey League off of last night. I know that, and I'll put myself in this camp, right? We're all locked in to the NBA playoffs. And maybe you're not. Like, maybe you love hockey, in which case, like, it's the Stanley Cup playoffs rule, right? These two series that had games played last night, Buffalo and Montreal, Vegas and Anaheim. These series have been awesome. Now, I had a Vegas-Montreal moneyline parlay last night. Vegas held up its end. Montreal did not. Just quickly on Vegas and Anaheim. It felt to me, watching the game last night, that Anaheim needed to win that game to win the series. Game goes to overtime. Anaheim ties it in the third period. Vegas wins about 4 minutes into OT. It feels to me like that series is done. Like Vegas either wins in six or Vegas wins at home in game seven, and we'll move on presumably to face Colorado in the Western Conference Final. I'm going to like Colorado in that series. It feels like Anaheim missed its opportunity. And Anaheim, obviously, credit to the Ducks and Joel Quenneville and company beating Edmonton and Connor McDavid in round one. It feels like they missed their opportunity last night, and candidly, probably missed it in game one also, where John Tortorella, Knights coach, I think correctly said, if you watch the game, that the Ducks were the better team in game one. So that's two opportunities on the road to win games. They didn't win either of those two games. So I think Vegas will go to the Western Conference Final. This other series, man, with Buffalo and Montreal, is spectacular. And the Canadiens have been just a heart-stopping white-knuckle team this postseason, with the way the first-round series went, beating the Lightning and beating them in Game 7 in Tampa. And now, series tied at 2 against the Sabres, heading back to Western New York. And this was a bit of a fluky game last night, a little bit for Buffalo, where Tage Thompson literally shoots the puck. I don't even know if he means to shoot it, maybe dumping it in. Caroms off the board, off of Jakub Dobish, the Canadiens goaltender, into the net. like a absolute fluke goal. Now, look, Zach Benson scores in the third period, and Ukko-Pekka Luukkonen, who was benched for the last couple games of the series, Alex Lyon's in net. Luukkonen comes back in, has 28 saves. He's terrific. And the Sabres do score to take the lead, and they do win the game. So I'm not insinuating that they won solely because of this fluke goal. Didn't hurt, though. So now, Buffalo and Montreal tied at 2, headed back to Western New York. We're in a best of 3, and the Sabres have home ice advantage. Buffalo, a -115 favorite in the series. Montreal, -105. I do have a strong betting opinion on this one. I like Montreal. Lest we forget, Montreal, I'll say it as many times as I deem necessary, went on the road in Tampa, and I think drove a stake through the heart of this recent run, and I know they've lost in the first round 4 years in a row. But it's Vasilevskiy, and it's Cooper, and they still have a bunch of stud players. I feel like that run is officially over, and the Canadiens were the team that drove the stake through their heart. They beat Andrei Vasilevskiy on the road in a Game 7 where they were outshot by 20. This team's got championship medal and championship pedigree. Not that Buffalo doesn't, but I trust the Canadiens more. Les Habitants. Give me Montreal to win the series -105. And when we get there, Eastern Conference Final, whether it's Buffalo or Montreal, I think it'll be Montreal against Carolina. The Hurricanes have not lost a game this postseason. Sweep in round 1 against Ottawa, sweep in round 2 against the Philadelphia Flyers. Game 5 tomorrow night in Buffalo. Game 6 Saturday in Montreal. If it goes 7, that'll be Monday in Buffalo. But let's say it doesn't. Let's say it ends in 6. At minimum, the Hurricanes are going to have 9 days off in between games. At minimum, could be more if the series goes 7. Does that have you interested in betting Buffalo or Montreal in Game 1 against Carolina when we get there? Because I will tell you, it very much interests me. Danny Parkins will join us next hour on the show. Jason Sobel will join us next hour on the show. I've got something in my personal life I'd like to share with all of you. I'll do that next.
13: 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What's your team's toughest stretch, and where are the wins? 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
0: Minnesota News Network, I'm Brent Palm. The U.S. House is scheduled to vote on a bill today that would allow year-round sales of E15 nationwide. Brian Werner of the Minnesota Biofuels Association says medium-sized oil refiners pushed to get the measure pulled from the skinny farm bill last month.
1: They realized they didn't have the votes to kill it, so instead they went to leadership and asked for a further delay. The clock is ticking, and you know we've got a commitment for a vote on the 13th, and hopeful that that vote will still take place, and that you know we'll have a strong bipartisan vote in support of it.
0: Werner says they're pretty confident they have the votes to pass it on the House floor. Mayo Clinic President and CEO Dr. Gianrico Ferrugia will step down at the end of the year after leading the Rochester-based healthcare system since 2019. Mayo officials say a national search is already underway for his replacement. And the Minnesota Wild will try to stave off elimination tonight in Game 5 of the second-round playoff series in Colorado. This is MNN.
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1: 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Bill, do we have the dad servations bed ready to play here? Grant, do we have that? If so, just... No? No? Okay, that's okay. No, it's all right. We just talk about stuff before the show. Doesn't happen. All good. No big deal. So, yesterday, my wife and I take my daughter to swim class. And my daughter turned 2 a week ago today. And we took her to swim class last year, and, like, she did not like it very much. She didn't like getting her head dunked underwater. Who likes that when you're – I don't like it now. But who? But by somebody else, you don't like that, of course. So soccer just ended, and with summer coming up, you got to take your kid to swim class, right? And we were just in Florida for a week, and my daughter was in the pool every day. Like, she loved the pool. She doesn't want to get her head dunked underwater, but she loved the pool. So yesterday, take my daughter to swim class. And as always, when my wife and I go, she prefers for me to get into the pool. She doesn't want to get her hair wet, whatever. So we both bring bathing suits, just in case. And it turned out to be necessary because my daughter freaked out. So I have my daughter in the pool, and she's liking it. She loves kicking her feet. But when it comes time to actually start doing stuff, she freaks. Absolutely freaks. Gets a little water on her face, and I see her lips start quivering, like she's going to cry. And she holds on to me so tight. And starts asking, like, Daddy, hold me. I'm like, Daddy's got you. It's okay. Then she starts asking for Mommy, and Mommy has to come into the pool. And my daughter ends up doing, we pay for this class, right? My daughter does nothing in the class, nothing. It literally turns into us just like she sits on the steps of the pool and is like playing with some of the toys because we needed to calm her down. And we're like, it's kind of funny. It's also not funny because we're wasting money and like she needs to learn how to swim. But it is what it is. And, you know, I have a couple different emotions run through my head. Like, I'm a softy with my daughter. Like, I feel like I should probably be a little tougher on her. And tough is maybe not the wrong word. But, you know, like, maybe be like, no, like, you have to do this. Instead, I'm like, no, honey, it's okay. And I'm holding her. And, like, I feel terrible for her. So, anyway, we get I didn't know we were going to get this. But my wife and I get emailed a report card from my daughter for the pool. And there's 15 categories to get graded on a scale of 1 to 3 stars. It starts with, check out what Colette, my daughter's name, has accomplished lately. Successfully conditioned with water and face, 1 star. 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Tolerates independence while participating in fun skills, 1 star. Wall hold, 1 star. My wife and I had a belly laugh about this last night. I'm hoping my daughter does a better job next time at swim class. Hour one done. Oh, it's not hour one. Power hour coming up next.
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5: Soybeans, corn, cattle, and hogs are higher. I'm John Perkins with a Brownfield Market Update. When it comes to short stature corn, it all started with Stein. For decades, they've been focused on unique hybrids that deliver top yields. Stein invented short stature corn, then they perfected it. Stein has yield. Soybeans are higher as they remain optimistic ahead of a face-to-face high-level trade meeting with China this week. Crush margins are solid, and U.S. planting is likely past the halfway point. July beans are up 5.5 at 13.32 and a quarter. August is 5.75 higher at 12.27 and a half. July soybean meal's up 7.30 at 335.70. July bean oil's 5 points higher at 75.41. Corn's turned higher, watching U.S. planting weather and expecting generally good progress in much of the region this week. The trade's waiting for a vote on year-round E15 in the U.S. House that could happen today. July's up 3.25 at 483.25. September's 3.25 higher at 489.5. And wheat's consolidating. U.S. winter wheat production will be a multi-decade low, but that is blunted by the large global supply. July Chicago's up 1.5 at 680.5. Cotton and rice are higher, basically following the lead of corn and soybeans. July cotton's up 162 at 87.94. July's 11.5 higher for the rice at 12.49. Live and feeder cattle are higher, waiting for this week's widespread direct business to get underway. Light trade on Monday, light trade on Tuesday, and generally $3 higher than a week ago on the live basis, but down 2 to 3 for dressed. June live's up 240 at 250.05, and August is 265 higher at 243.72. August feeders are up $1.02 at 357.57. And hogs are supported by oversold signals, also maybe some optimism about that meeting with China. June lean is up 235 at $100.77. July's up 157 at 104.50. I'm John Perkins with a Brownfield Market Update.
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0: 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Well, our bets for tonight will close the show. I will attempt to do better than I did last night when I didn't win a single bet. Joining us right now, perhaps he will be the good luck charm to help that happen, is my friend Danny Parkins, First Things First on Fox Sports 1, joining us early from Los Angeles on Twitter at Danny Parkins. My friend, welcome back to the show. How are you?
1: Great to be with you. Thank you for having some flexibility in my normal time slot today. I was not interested in waking up at 6 a.m. local time out here in L.A. So thank you, sir. How are you?
0: I'd like to start with this. So I told the story to end last hour. So my daughter just turned 2. My wife and I took her to swim class yesterday. She had to say less than no interest in participating would be an insult to the phrase less than no interest. We received a report card for her performance at swim class last night that my wife and I laughed about 10 minutes, where she's graded on a 1 to 3 star scale, 15 categories, 1 star straight down the line, probably because they couldn't give 0 stars, like actually like bellyache, dying in laughter. You have 2 boys that are both older than my daughter. How did they do with swim class?
1: So they took to it like a fish. I got to be honest with you. My dad was a big believer in, like, throw him in the pool. Early, old school boomer style of parenting. And it worked. Like, me and my sisters all love the water and are all pretty good swimmers. And so I was, the first time of them getting in the pool was not a swim class. I don't know if you were in there with your daughter or not.
0: I was,
1: but
0: yeah.
1: It was like, okay, yeah. So like maybe it's you.
0: She just held me and like wouldn't let go. She was like terrified.
1: Yeah. You got to just rip the Band-Aid off. You got to show them that it's funny. You got to show them it's okay. Have your wife hold the baby. You go all the way underwater, come up, spit the water at her, you know, smile, laugh, jump around. Like, you got to just make it seem like fun and all that. And, yeah, man, but it is funny when you sign kids up for things and they just have no interest. Like, I'm coaching the Little League for the 6-year-olds, and there's this one kid on the team. They just walk between the bases. It's station to station. Like, everybody gets on base. There are no doubles. There's no, you know, it's just like you, everybody hits, and then you station to station for a couple of innings. And there's this kid who is so clearly not happy to be playing baseball that they refuse to run from home to first, first to second, second to third, or third to home. And it's the highlight of my week every single week because they're there. Clearly their parents are forcing them to be there, and they have no interest in it. But the parents are like, well, you're going to keep doing it. And so don't worry. She's 2. She will eventually swim, but you got to keep at it.
0: She when we were on vacation, like, she loved the pool. Just like I think she's scared of getting dunked underwater. Yeah, she loves it. She loved the pool when we were on vacation. Loved it. I think she's worried because like last year we took her and like she hated getting dunked underwater. I think she's scared of that happening when she sees like the instructors in the water. That's my guess.
1: Yeah. Okay. I figured it was like a fear of water situation and it was like maybe a first exposure. But yeah, that's definitely like maybe more of like a separation thing. But, again, that's totally normal. I'm predicting that your daughter will be fine. I'm not going to write her off just because she's 2.
0: I appreciate that very much. Let's do one more, like, parent thing here, and then we'll do sports. I actually, like, I was thinking, so it's fine for a few minutes, right? And then it comes time to actually do something, like get on the barbell and, like, and kick her feet. And I think she got a little water on her face, right? And as soon as that happens, like, I see her lip quiver, and she, like, hugs me. And in that moment, like, I melt. It's like my little girl. Like, she's crying.
1: Of course.
0: And I'm like, it's okay, honey. It's okay. And, like, my wife, you've met my wife. We went to dinner. Like, my wife's a sweetheart. She said to me after the fact, like, basically, you need not tough, like you need to be basically like a little tougher with her. Like you can't do that basically. She's got to be in the water. You ever like the fun things, the funny things you experience as a parent, where I spent like 20 minutes last night thinking, am I not too nice? Because like, you always want to be nice, but you understand what I'm saying. Am I too soft, basically? I think I'm too soft.
1: I think you are too. And I think I am too, and I think all parents have moments of softness, weakness, whatever you want to say. Because, of course, you want to be like a safe, loving space for your kid, but you also want to prepare them for the real world, which is a tough, not-so-soft place, right? So you have to, like, I think the big one is you have to let your kids do dangerous things safely. I don't know if you've seen that
0: so
1: on,
0: hard.
1: Like, parenting.
0: Yeah,
1: or,
0: like, it's really tough.
1: On parenting Instagram, where it's like they want to, like, climb on the outside of the jungle gym. And, again, your daughter's a little younger than my kids, and there's girl and boy differences, and my kids are just, like, wild hyenas. But, like, if he falls, he's definitely going to get hurt. But if you're just there the whole time, like, standing right underneath him saying, careful, careful, careful, careful, then he's afraid of his own shadow. Like, kids are pretty resilient, and so you have to be willing to, like, let them scrape their knee, fall. Owen is old enough to ride his bike now. Eli tries to keep up with him on the scooter, and, like, he's 4 years old, and he's just flying on this scooter.
0: I'm getting anxious just thinking about this.
1: Dude, yeah, because there are cars, but he's on a sidewalk, but, like, there are still driveways that come through, and it's not perfectly paved. There are cracks in the road. And so, like, we went downtown to the farmer's market last Sunday and then came back, and Eli fell both ways. Like, you know what I mean? Because it's a long ride, and he's four, and there's cracks, and there's hills, and the whole thing. And he fell, and he cried, and he scraped his elbow. But it's like, you have to let him do it. But yeah, I had anxiety the whole time on the walk. I didn't enjoy it one bit. Steph was like, can you just relax? I'm like, I can't. Is not in the cards.
0: No, it's not in the cards. Honestly, it's like, it's so funny, just like for people like we both do this for a living. Like, the most relaxing part of my day is this.
1: Oh, there's
0: being on
1: no
0: the air
1: question.
0: Is the most relaxing part of the day by far.
1: There's no, I say it all the time. By far the hardest day of the week is Saturday. Like, without a shadow of a doubt, the hardest. It's like, all right, here we go. 6:45 in the morning until at least 8 o'clock at night. Me and the two monsters. Like, here we go. Buckle in. Like, it's eggs, it's dog walking, it's baseball, it's tire swings, it's the park, it's the injuries, it's the fighting, it's the napping, it's the food, it's the this, it's the that, it's the screaming, it's the hitting, it's the teaching them how to read, it's the teaching them how to add. It is just so much. There's so, you're like, okay, I kept them alive and I got them to bedtime. And they're like, oh, we have a babysitter, do you want to go out? I'm like, cancel the babysitter, I'm exhausted. Daddy's going to lay down until tomorrow.
0: That's the dude. That honestly, like, I love you breaking down sports. That might have been like your magnum opus just now. I almost think we should clip that and send it to you because it was great.
1: Okay, and again, it's true. There's nothing better. It gives you purpose. It makes everything that we do feel so insignificant by comparison. But God, it's hard. And I also will say that, like, it makes you have more appreciation for your parents. But then you think back and you're like, I don't think they were doing all of this. Well, you know what I mean? Like, we are.
0: I feel like
1: we,
0: my parents are morons, and I love them.
1: yeah, but they were just like,
0: how did I succeed like I have with these people? And I love my parents. God rest my dad's soul. I said it to my mom. I'm like, how did I end up like this with what you did? And she was a good mom, but still, it's just like,
1: my parents were great, but I also think that it was just like a generational expectation of like, you're playing with your Lincoln Logs. That's your activity.
0: What is that?
1: It's like you can like build houses and like the cabins and like you like attach things together. It's like a different form
0: that
1: of Lego, I would say.
0: That sounds horrible.
1: yeah. Well, listen, my favorite was obviously Ninja Turtles v. G.I. Joes. And just setting up elaborate battles in the
0: You were not a Transformers guy. I was a Transformers guy above all else. Okay.
1: No, yeah, Ninja Turtles were, I mean, pretty much it was like Ninja Turtles and then sports and then girls. Like, those were like the only three things I ever like cared about from being like 2 till 18. Like, that was pretty much my range of interests at that time. It was the greatest.
0: I guess we should probably talk about some sports.
1: You better whatever you want, man. Whatever you want. I'm here for you.
0: Yeah.
1: This is your time.
0: I appreciate it. Well, we're 11 minutes in and I've enjoyed the hell out of it so far.
1: Good.
0: Spurs win last night.
1: Yeah.
0: I'm watching the game and I'm thinking, I don't know how it's not Spurs Thunder for the next like 7 years in the Western Conference Final. They're up. They haven't beaten Minnesota yet. I'm assuming they're going to. Dandy Parkins' thought on the San Antonio Spurs following last night's very impressive win is what and why?
1: Yeah, listen, they're kind of like playing with their food a little bit. It feels like they're so much better. And their ceiling is so high, and they can score 130 plus, and they can blow you out and all that. Like, I think that it's just been the playoffs are tough. Minnesota rises to the occasion. Wemby had never experienced playoff physicality like this and lost his cool and got ejected. Like, so I just think the Spurs are better, and it's why the best of seven normally gives you the best teams advancing as opposed to single elimination. Like, I don't think these teams are on the same level, and I think that the Thunder and the Spurs are, and that will be the first time Oklahoma City is tested in these playoffs. That will not be a sweep. It will be a fascinating series. And listen, the next 7 years, it's so tough because things change all the time. Like, who knows what Cooper Flagg becomes, and who knows what Dallas does around him. And, you know, I'm sure Luka is going to have something to say about that. And is Joker done? And, like, you know, it's sports. But they are the two teams with, like, assets, superstars, youth, depth, and competent organizations. And competent is way underselling it. Like, in terms of how they are run organizationally, it's arguably 1 and 2 in the entire league. Like, Brad Stevens in Boston would probably have something to say about that. Like, but it's just they are set up to be so good for so long that the only thing about it that bums me out is that maybe with relocation or with expansion in the NBA, we can move one of these teams to the Eastern Conference. Because it kind of stinks when it feels like the finals are in the conference finals instead of in the championship round.
0: And it's like the season starts next year. And, yes, is it possible that, like, you know, Wemby gets, of course. But if everyone's going to be healthy, like I said, how is this not – we haven't seen it happen 5 straight years, a conference final, since Celtics and the Syracuse Nationals and then the Celtics against Philly in the 60s. I don't see why it wouldn't happen 5 straight years if everybody's going to be healthy. I have one more NBA question for you and then something fun to close with, unless you have a response to that.
1: No, I'm good. Okay, let's do it.
0: Your Cleveland Cavaliers.
1: Yeah.
0: Donovan Mitchell pulled it out of the fire in game number 4. Now a best of 3, game 5 tonight in Detroit. Where are you at with Cavs Pistons?
1: I think the Cavs are the more talented team, and I still think they're going to win the series. I think when they traded for Harden, I loved the move so much because I was like, I don't think you can give Darius Garland, given his size, defensive issues, and toe injuries, and his game is predicated on speed. I was like, you can't give him a 3-year, $178 million deal. So is that selling high on Garland? No, but I thought it was an upgrade with Harden. He's bigger. He could be a facilitator, all of those things. Obviously, Harden has had, we'll say, an inconsistent playoffs, to be kind, as has Donovan Mitchell. But what's happening with Cleveland, I think, is they had played the big four, as I get mocked for calling them, but of Jared Allen, Evan Mobley, Mitchell, and Harden,
0: Good big four, to be fair to you. That is a good big four. If they're all playing to their potential, it's awesome.
1: It's great. Is it like a perfectly constructed team for Harden's skill set because the bigs aren't good enough shooters? Like, probably not. Like, Harden is definitely better with more spacing around him, but you give up size and defense with Mitchell and Harden, and you've got those two huge guys, if they play to their size on defense, that I do think it's worth the trade-off. But they literally, because of Jared Allen's knee and kind of load managing Donovan Mitchell a little bit because he had broken down, they had played less than 100 minutes together on the floor as a big four in the regular season. So I think they are figuring this out and getting better, as we normally associate like getting better throughout the playoffs with young teams like San Antonio. Because, well, we've seen Donovan Mitchell and Evan Mobley's been all NBA and Defensive Player of the Year, and Harden is, you know, 34 years old, whatever he is, 35 years old, and so it's like we don't normally associate get better as the playoffs go along with veteran teams that have been in the playoffs before, but that grouping of guys playing together is so relatively inexperienced and kind of unique to how Harden teams have always been built. That I think that they are getting better and figuring it out. And so you said Mitchell turned it on. You're right. Like, Harden gets talked about narratively nationally on shows like First Things First, like my show, because he is the most interesting player. He is the Hall of Famer, all of those things. But he was supposed to be, I argued, the third option behind Mobley. Second as a playmaker with the ball in his hands, sure, but like, Donovan Mitchell has to be the guy we saw in the second half of Game 4, the guy we saw in Games 1 and 2 against Toronto. If he does that, I think Cleveland makes a ton of sense. It's when he's not doing that and not explosive and not getting to the rim that the team's flaws, I think, really come out.
0: Yeah, I picked the Cavs before the series. I bet on them every game in the series. I'm concerned we get to Game 7 and Cade's just the best player. But I was with you before the series on liking the Cleveland Cavaliers.
1: Yeah. Obviously on the board. Obviously on the board.
0: I want to close with this. This is the ultimate pencil, not pen exercise. So no one has to hold you to any of these answers right now. And I don't know if you've seen any of these yet. I have right now. BetMGM Open. We have point spreads for Week 1 in the National Football League for the games that have been announced.
1: Oh, man. I mean, I loved the parenting talk, but we could have.
0: I got to tell you something. Dude, I'm thinking while you're talking about the Spurs, I'm like, I think we have to talk about the Cavs and Pistons, but I really just want to ask Danny about Week 1 point spreads in the NFL. So
1: I haven't seen these. This is great. This is great. Let's go.
0: Just like initial take, and obviously, it's May. Reserve the right to change your mind whenever you so choose.
1: Yeah.
0: Okay. For the games that we know about, Melbourne, Australia, Week 1. It's a Rams home game, but it's in Australia. The Rams are 2.5-point favorites against the San Francisco 49ers. Neutral site game. Early opinion from Danny Parkins is what?
1: I think you wait for it to get to 3 and bet the Niners is what I think. I think the Niners – I think the gap between 1 and 3 in the NFC West is minuscule. So I think that it would probably be a winning strategy in the Rams Niners, like the two Rams Niners games, the two Rams Seahawks games, and the two Seahawks Niners games, like those six games, just taking the points in all six games. And my guess is that ends up being like a 4-2 or 5-1 side over the course of the year, because I think all of those teams can win the Super Bowl. And so my gut tells me, you go with the Niners in that spot.
0: I love the Niners in that spot when we get there. Love the Niners. Sunday Night Football, Week 1. The Dallas Cowboys, a juice. I think if we get to 3, it'll get knocked down. Let's call it 2.5. Dallas 2.5 on the road at my New York Football Giants.
1: Cowboys. I'll be square and bet the road favorite there. Listen, there's a lot of time between now and then, like you said, but I think, and I believe in Jackson Dart more than most nationally, it seems like. I think that he's got a very, very high ceiling. I think he's like a little bit reckless, and I'm not talking about the concussions. I'm talking about like just like kind of a reckless player. Like he makes interesting, aggressive decisions that leads to high variance. Like high ceiling, low floor type of outcomes. But I just think that Dallas, their offense should be great. Their offense should be competing to be a top five offense all year. And so while the Giants defense has, what, 7 first rounders on it, we'll see if they're able to be dominant immediately. And then I just think Harbaugh can get them there, upgrade in coaching, Jackson Dart leap, all of those things. Like, to me, the Giants are more live in this spot in, like, Week 10 than they are in Week 1.
0: Yeah, the way I'll say it, Giants' upside is to win 10 games. Cowboys' upside is to go to the Super Bowl. I like Dallas also in the game. Last one, and appreciate the time.
1: Yeah.
0: I've saved the best for last. So the context that I'll offer here, Patrick Mahomes is playing in week one. The betting market, like ESPN does not put the Chiefs in prime time week one. And the betting market tells you he is also.
1: Yeah.
0: Week one, Monday Night Football at Arrowhead. Patrick Mahomes and the Chiefs, 2.5-point home favorites against Bo Nix and the Broncos. What do you got early in the process?
1: That's a fun one. That is a fun one. Man, I think Denver is better. Like, my initial, which is, like, crazy to say, and it's so disrespectful to Mahomes, but, like, the Chiefs
0: line says they're equal, basically, or, like, Denver slightly better, to your point.
1: Yeah, but no, I know. And Mahomes is obviously much better than Bo Nix, and Arrowhead will be rocking. But I do think Denver's defense is significantly better. And I think that the Chiefs have wide receiver questions, secondary questions, pass rush questions, health of quarterback questions. That's just a lot of questions. I know with the moves that they made in the draft and all of those things, but I think still there is some like reputational bias built into the Chiefs that it's hard, like, well, they're 13-2 in their last 15 against Denver. It's like, all right, but like, what do we think they are now? And I think right now they are even teams, the Denver maybe being slightly better, even if they're much worse at quarterback. So my early lean there is take the points, though I probably just won't bet the game, if I'm being honest.
0: Well, my thought is that I didn't lose enough money last year on the Chiefs. I'd like to lose some more. I'd like to. You know how you avoid having your daughter not be good in swim class? You can't afford it. You can't afford to pay for it. You're the best, buddy. Enjoy Los Angeles, and then we'll catch up.
1: That's a good idea. That's good.
0: That's
1: we got a pool in a pond.
0: My daughter's
1: pond would be good.
0: My daughter's Bennett swim class.

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2: I'm Frank Miller for Ron and Sauna. Well, the oil market continues to see volatility as investors try to grapple with a physical supply crisis, along with a potential diplomatic breakthrough, which could end the conflict with Iran. President Trump said earlier this week that both countries have had good talks and that a deal could be reached in the coming days. Now, crude prices have fallen in the later half of this week, down around $7 a barrel, amid reports that negotiations may be nearing a possible resolution. While crude futures have dipped back into the $95 range, American drivers not yet seeing relief at the pump. The average for regular gas up 25 cents to $4.55 per gallon. Experts say that supply chain backlogs, along with high refining costs from increased diesel prices, are keeping costs at the pump elevated. Crude oil prices have rebounded a bit, though, following reports from CNN that Iran was looking to force shippers to comply with new protocols for passing through the strait, and also amid reports of a Chinese oil tanker coming under attack near the region.
3: Here's the total security of Southern Minnesota weather forecast. I'm meteorologist Megan Mulford. Ample sunshine expected today, with daytime highs approaching 71. Winds out of the north 10 to 15 miles an hour. Clear skies tonight, lows level off around 44. Slight chance for showers again tomorrow, 76. Ample sunshine expected Friday, with a high of 84. 83, slight chance for storms Saturday. From the Weatherology Weather Center, I'm meteorologist Megan Mulford. Currently 57.
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1: We'll get right to our friend Jason Sobel, Sirius XM PGA Tour Radio, CBS Sports, BetMGM Ambassador, live from Philadelphia, the site of the PGA Championship, which starts tomorrow. Tyler Morales will give us his bets for the PGA Championship to close the show. But for now, our friend Jason Sobel. Jason, welcome back to the show. How is Philadelphia treating you?
2: It's fantastic. You know, they put the media hotel in a casino this year, and so that
1: Really? Seems
2: like it's right up my alley. Yeah, it's not good. It's not good.
1: What have you gotten into so far?
2: Everything. Yeah.
1: Well, give me a something.
2: Blackjack, the Texas Hold'em, well, three card poker. It's just it's everything. It's all right there. Smaller casino, but like friendly people, nice place, clean. I'm all in. I mean, there's nothing better than, I want to get to bed by 12:30. Well, it's 12:15. I can play three more hands.
1: I know.
2: Hop the elevator up to the room. It's so easy.
1: So this, we'll get to golf in a second. But, like, I just want to, let's just talk about two-hour stretches of time. Just to take an amount. 2 hours. Is there a better two-hour period of time that you can spend in your life than playing blackjack, having a couple drinks, maybe smoking a cigarette if that tickles your fancy and you're allowed to, where it just, you look at your phone like during they're shuffling the cards, and you're like, 2 hours just passed. Is that the best 2 hour expenditure of time that you can have in your life?
2: Yes, with an asterisk, and the asterisk isn't even winning, because the asterisk for me is, can you get on a table with a few of your buddies? So last night we had myself and three guys that I work with at Sirius XM, and we went over to a table, actually knew one of the guys over the table that was sitting there already, and they kind of, this guy moved over, and they made room for us, and there were seven of us at the table, and like five of us all knew each other pretty well, and we're all hanging out. Like, to me, that's perfect. That's like, it helps to win, obviously. We want to win, we don't want to lose. That said, to be at a table when you're just kind of hanging out and biding your time and you're playing with a bunch of people you don't know, yeah, that's fine. I'm okay with that. I've done that a million times, too. But there with a bunch of buddies, like, hey, we're here for work, but, like, get a little pinch me, and we're also having fun. We're also having a good time. So, yes, to me, that's awesome.
1: I was going to say, is it, like, a questionable take to say, and you're right, like, you want to win. But let's say you lose $200 and you play for 3 hours. Mm-hmm. Then, like, you have basically paid $200 for 3 hours of incredible entertainment.
2: I'm okay with that. I look at spending money maybe different than other people do. I want the experience of it. I want, like, hey, this was worth it to me. Like, I will have this memory forever of hanging out with my buddies in the casino during a major championship week and just having a good time. Like, I'm going to remember that more than I'll remember winning $200 playing by myself.
1: I could not agree with you more. And with that, let's hopefully get a nice sweat on Sunday going into the final round of the PGA Championship. Before you give us some bets, just curious, and we had one of your cohorts, one of your teammates at PGA Radio, Gary Williams, on the show yesterday. He gave us a good answer to the question. I'm curious what yours is. What is Jason Sobel's favorite storyline heading into the PGA Championship this week?
2: Favorite storyline is probably, can we find somebody who's not one of the best players in the world to win this thing? So, since the start of last year, there have been five major championships. 80% of them have been won by Scottie Scheffler or Rory McIlroy. The only one who didn't. It's like J.J. Spaun represents the rest of the people in the world who've combined for one major championship at that time, and Scottie and Rory have four. I love seeing the superstars win. I love seeing history being made. It's also cool to see some guys step up and win a major championship that haven't done it before. J.J. obviously playing some good golf back here in the state of Pennsylvania, where he won across the state at Oakmont last year. So we'll see if we can get a different type of player, a different, non-superstar player winning this golf tournament this week. But it's going to be tough.
1: It is going to be tough given some of the guys at the top of this board. And let's talk about the guys at the top of the board here. And Scottie's the favorite at this tournament at plus 450. Rory coming off the Masters win at plus 900. I know a lot of people really like Cam Young. And spoiler alert, I may have seen you do a piece of content that maybe you like Cam Young, but you can talk about that at 12-1. Rahm, 16. Oberg, 18. Xander, 18. Bryson, 20. Fitzpatrick and Fleetwood at 22. Who do you like to win the PGA and why?
2: Yeah, it's Cam Young. I like him a lot. That said, Nick, I'm not betting him pre-tournament. I have to wait because this is a guy, I'm going to go back, but the odds at BetMGM, before the Ryder Cup last year in September, he was 80-1 for this event. On January 1st this year, 50-1. After he won the Players' Championship, 33-1. Before the Cadillac a few weeks ago, he was 20-1. After that event, he won. He was 14-1. And now, you see it there on the screen, he's 12-1. It's just too short for me, and I get it. He's trending in the right direction. He's learned how to win. He's learned how to close out golf tournaments, which was a bugaboo on his career for the first few years when he had 7 runner-up finishes before his first victory last summer. That said, really like him. I'm going to wait and just hope that I get a better number. And if he goes out and shoots 64 in the first round and goes from 12-1 to 4-1, oh, well, I missed out. I'm willing to take that chance.
1: Are you betting anybody before the tournament starts if you're waiting to bet Cam Young until, obviously, once we're underway?
2: Yeah, I've taken a chance on a few players in the mid-tier. I like Brooks Koepka. He is number one on the PGA Tour in strokes gained approach. Putter has not been very good this year. In fact, I believe he has a new putter in the bag this week. I think that's going to be putter number 3 this year for Brooks. He's trying everything he can. But that said, putting is it's not as sustainable as ball striking. I'll take a guy who strikes it well week in, week out. And you know what? Sometimes the ball goes to the hole when you putt it. Sometimes it doesn't. And I will take the fact that Brooks, with a new putter in the bag, gets it rolling a little bit this weekend, can make some more putts. Ricky Fowler, I love. My dad, this kind of gone viral a little bit. I tweeted this out last night. My dad has never made a golf bet in his life. He texted me last night and said, I heard you on the radio. I really like that Ricky Fowler top 20 play at plus 200. Put me down for $500. I was like, okay, Dad, I got you. Like, I didn't even know he was watching. Usually he falls asleep in front of the TV anytime golf comes on. So the fact that he's even paying attention is pretty cool. Now he's going to have this personal investment, so he's going to be watching. This is what I always say all the time, Nick. This is why I love gambling. I don't care if it's $500 or $5. But if you put your money on something, all of a sudden you have that personal investment. And now instead of just, oh, I'm going to watch the PGA Championship, it's I'm going to watch the PGA because I need Ricky to finish in the top 20 so I can win my bet. I love that. I'm going to be rooting for my dad. I'm putting the bet in for him today. And I do like Ricky a lot this week. He can still be at it. 68-1 overall, which I think is a great number on Ricky Fowler. Other guys in the mid-tier, Patrick Cantlay, like him a lot, and Justin Thomas starting to come around, played well last week.
1: Any thoughts on, like, top 10? I know you just gave us a thought on Fowler, but any other thoughts on top 10, top 20? Like, any other bets you like coming up to the PGA?
2: Yeah, I mean, it's a few of those guys. It's Cantlay, it's Fowler. Ludvig Åberg has 5 top 10s in his last 6 starts. I really like him. If we want to look at big numbers, and these are, again, depends on how aggressive or conservative you want to be as a gambler. But Kurt Kitayama playing some really nice golf right now. J.J. Spaun, I mentioned already, the U.S. Open champion from last year. He's playing well. Thomas Dietrich has been the 3rd best player on LIV this year, behind John Rahm and Bryson DeChambeau. Stuart Sink has been the 2nd most dominant player in golf this year, behind Nelly Korda. He plays PGA Tour champions, the Senior Tour. He's got 4 wins and 9 starts, nothing worse than 6th place. I get it. He's playing against the older guys. That said, he's playing really well. He's got nothing to lose. It doesn't matter to Stuart Sink if he goes out this week and misses the cut. Just go out there and have fun and play well. I think that could be a really good play. So, again, top 10 might be pushing it for some of those guys. Top 20 is a nice range if you want to be more cautious and go top 40 instead. Certainly, those guys have some value.
1: Couple more minutes with our friend Jason Sobel here on You Better You Bet on Twitter at Jason Sobel Golf, SiriusXM PGA Tour Radio, CBS Sports, and our friends at BetMGM. So this is not a betting question. This is just like, let's talk about the game of golf. I asked the same question to Gary Williams yesterday. I'll give you the same precursor to the question. I understand that the word need is a little dramatic here, but I'm going to use it purposefully. Does golf, the game of golf, need on Sunday, Scotty and Rory both in contention, like going head-to-head to win this championship?
2: No. Look, it's never happened before, and the game has gone on. And yes, I get what you're saying there with need. And, look, it's not as if we shut it down and, you know, cancel professional golf for the next 10 years if Scotty and Rory aren't going head-to-head on Sunday afternoon this week. That said, no, I think golf's in a really good place. If we do get a J.J. Spaun type winning this golf tournament, we get some guys who are not as familiar to the common fans, the casual fans this week, I don't think that's necessarily a bad thing. And we talked for so many years. I can't tell you how many interviews I did over the years, from 2005 through 2020 on what's professional golf going to look like after Tiger Woods is no longer relevant. This is what we're seeing right now, which is Scottie Scheffler is a world-class player. He's a Hall of Famer. He is. It remains to be seen whether he's the 10th best player to ever play the game or the 20th best player, but he is somewhere in that range and probably going to finish somewhere around that. Same thing for Rory McIlroy, great player. And we have a bunch of other really good players. In fact, I was saying yesterday that there are 8 featured groups this week, which means there's 24 players in the 3-man featured groups. And I feel like in past years, you're kind of scraping the bottom of the barrel a little bit. Like, you get up to about 19, and you're like, maybe we'll throw this guy in a featured group, and they don't really deserve it. I was looking at the featured groups yesterday. We're actually on the air doing PGA Championship Radio, and while they came out, and I'm looking at them and go, you know, there's not one player in this that I'd say, he doesn't really deserve to be in a featured group. So I think golf's in a really good place right now with so many different big-name players, talented players, guys who are capable of winning major championships that – would it be nice to see Scotty and Rory 1-2 on the board, back 9, Sunday afternoon, let's go for it? Absolutely, I'll take it. Sign me up right now. Is it going to be terrible if we get guys that are less familiar to the common fans? No, I don't think so at all.
1: Final question. Kind of a fun storyline heading into this tournament, Jason, is Jordan Spieth once again going for the career Grand Slam. This is the only Grand Slam he has not won. Now, obviously, it's been a while since Jordan Spieth has won a tournament of great significance. Anything to do with Jordan Spieth here in this tournament in about 30 seconds to wrap?
2: I am staying away. He had a great description of his game the other day. He said it's like a whack-a-mole game where, you know, he's hitting driver really well and the irons come up. And then he's, okay, let me slam that down. Now the wedges pop up. Wedges, I always hit wedges well. He knocks that down. All of a sudden, the putter won't cooperate. It's a great description of his own game. I have a feeling he might have taken the kids to the state fair in Texas one day and played the whack-a-mole game and thought, yeah, this is kind of like my golf game right now. I can't figure out what's going to pop up next. So I would love to see Jordan do it. I don't think it happens this week. I will not have an investment in him.
1: Are you a big NBA fan?
2: I'm a small NBA fan.
1: Okay, so Bill Zimmerman always has a trivia question at the end of the show. They're pretty difficult. If you had said yes, I was going to say, do you want to try and answer the question? But I'm guessing you don't.
2: No, come on, bring it on.
1: All right, Bill is here, our executive producer, Bill Zimmerman, who famously forgot to have the imaging loaded at the end of last hour for the show. Great job, Bill.
3: That is true.
1: Bill, what is the trivia question today, Bill?
3: All right, guys. Dennis Rodman turned 65 years old today, and the world led the league in rebounding 7 consecutive years. Now, there are 6 other players that have led the league in rebounding 4 or more times. I want you to name 4 of the 6.
1: Would you like to try this, Jason?
2: Yes. George Mikan.
3: Mikan is not one of them. Let it twice.
1: Would you like to
2: keep going?
1: You can keep going.
2: All right. I want one more. Moses Malone.
3: Moses Malone led the league in rebounding 6 times. That is one.
1: Okay. So you get another guess. You get to guess until you're wrong again.
2: I get one more. Okay. Hakeem Olajuwon.
3: Olajuwon only did it twice.
1: Yeah.
2: Oh, all right. Thank you, Nick.
1: Well, Jason, as far as the NBA goes, you are one pathetic loser, man. But as far as everything else goes, you're the best. At some point, we need to get on the blackjack table together, my friend. Very much appreciate the time.
2: Yes, sir. Absolutely. Thanks for having me.
1: Our friend Jason Sobel joining us here on You Better You Bet, PGA Tour Radio on Sirius XM, CBS Sports, and our friends at BetMGM. All right, we will attempt to answer the trivia question on the other side. Tyler Morales will give us bets for the PGA Championship and my bets for tonight in the world of sports right after this.
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1: 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Thanks to our crew, Bill, Tyler, Grant, Mike, and Dan. Leck and Abdallah coming up next. Thanks to our guests on today's show, Danny Parkins, Jason Sobel. Who's our first? Oh, and Drew Dinsick. I always try and remember off the top of my head. I got it at the end there. Okay. Bill Zimmerman is here. We will attempt to answer the trivia question, which was,
2: in honor of Dennis Rodman's 65th birthday, we're asking for four of the six people that led the league in rebounding four more times, not Rodman. Rodman did it seven. Name four of the other six.
1: So we were able to get two of the correct answers from our friend Jason Sobel. Those two answers, Bill, were
2: Moses Malone, which he answered on air and off air before we said goodbye. He said Wilt Chamberlain. Wilt led the league 11 times, so those two.
1: Wilt is the, so we have two of the four right now. Now, we conferred during the break, myself, Tyler, and Dan Turner, and we have a group answer here. Why don't we go one by one? Is Andre Drummond one of the correct answers to this question, Bill?
2: Andre Drummond is one of them. He has led the league four times.
1: That is a Tyler Morales deep cut. Now, Tyler, I asked Tyler for a hint. Tyler said he's still playing. To be fair to me, I immediately said Andre Drummond. I don't know if I would have gotten it, but as soon as Tyler said still playing, I got that it was Andre Drummond. For the fourth one, Dan, who do we want to go with for the fourth answer here? You can type in the chat or you can
3: Dwight Howard.
1: Say it. All right, let's go with Dwight Howard, Bill, to try and sweep here.
2: Dwight Howard is also correct. Five-time rebounding champion. You want to take a shot at the last two?
1: Is Wes Unseld one of them?
2: He is not.
1: Damn it.
2: Although both names have been mentioned at some point.
1: Kareem?
2: Kareem, not a huge rebounder. Only led the league once.
1: Kevin Garnett?
2: Kevin Garnett four times?
1: Do we want to try and guess the last one, guys? Anyone else have a guess?
2: It's slap you in the face, obvious.
1: Yeah. Bill Russell?
2: Bill Russell, five-time leader.
1: The only reason why I said this off-air, the only reason why I was reticent to say Russell is because he played at the same time as Wilt. Not, like, exactly the same time, but if Wilt has 11, and, like, only one of them could lead the league in rebounding. So, yeah. All right.
2: Yeah, and I think the two of them led the league in rebounding, I think, 16 consecutive years. It was one of the
1: How
2: two
1: could they not? How could they not? Like, think about what we were saying, like, all those years, Celtics versus Philly in the Eastern Conference Final. Like, what do we think we're playing for those two teams, obviously, Wilt and Bill Russell? All right. Great trivia question by Bill, and always, feels like Tyler and Dan do an awesome job helping me answer the questions. Great job, guys. All right. Let's get to the bets for tonight. Please drop the dope-ass beat, Grant. And let's begin before I give you some probable, because last night was so bad. Tyler Morales is here. Tyler, who are the golf bets for the PGA Championship? And more importantly, who am I taking in Golf Survivor?
4: Yeah, this is everyone likes Cam Young. Like, I'm actually the price. I agree with Jason. Like, I don't want him. If he's maybe in the end, and I can bet him +300 as a hedge, I'll do that. Here are my golf bets. I bet John Rahm at the Masters. It went poorly, so we're just gonna do it again. John Rahm 16-1. Love Matthew Fitzpatrick. And here are three longer shots. Colin Morikawa at 45-1. It's an insane number. Russell Henley 60-1. And the best price you can find on Ricky Fowler, I think he's going to be in the mix this weekend. So I think we could get, like, a different winner and some different guys contending. Also, I also like for top 10s and top 20s, Matt McCarty, Thomas Dietrich, and Patrick Cantlay. So there you go. And in terms of our pool that we're in, I think we got to take a shot to get back into this. I wouldn't be opposed to using a Ricky Fowler and hope he gets, like, top 5, top 10.
1: What about Spieth?
4: No. Let's make the cut first, Spieth.
1: So you want to take Fowler?
4: I think so. I think we should take Ricky Fowler. And if no one's going to have him, and if he finishes high, like, we're going to have a huge advantage.
1: What was the bet that you made with Gary yesterday? Dietrich top 10 or Dietrich top 5?
4: He didn't want to do top 10. He wanted to do top 5.
1: So Dietrich top 5, and you get his suede Peter Millar vest.
4: Yes. I'll wear it on the air.
1: I'm sure you would. I think you guys like the same size, so I think that would actually be really good. All right. Thank you to Tyler for the golf bets. All right. Last night was bad. The other night was really good. Hopefully tonight will be good. I think the Pistons will win tonight. I don't feel comfortable betting the spread. Detroit about a 4.5-point home favorite. But what I do feel comfortable, and I'm not betting Colorado, Minnesota. I have Colorado to win the cup. I'm good on that for right now. I want to lean into my opinion that this series is going to be less Cavs v. Pistons and more Mitchell v. Cade. And I think both guys will show up and show out tonight. Give me Cade Cunningham over 26.5 points and Donovan Mitchell over 27.5 points. And one baseball bet. I told you earlier in the show not to panic on the Dodgers. That's true. But look, they're getting killed in all these games. The Giants are a little hot right now. Robbie Ray on the mound against Otani. Give me a small bet on Los Gigantes plus 200 on the road at the Dodgers. We'll see you tomorrow on a tremendous Sports Thursday. Until then, I'm Nick Costos wishing you minimal sweats, winning bets, the absolute very best of luck. Our pals, Black and Abdallah.
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15: 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I'm Chris Black, along with Adam Abdallah, broadcasting live from downtown Chicago each and every day on the air until 3 Eastern, hanging out with you. If you want to join the show today, you can call or text us at 310-840-4910. Let's start with this today, Abdallah. Last night, the San Antonio Spurs put it on the Minnesota Timberwolves. They went at home, Game 5, 126-97. Victor Wembanyama was fantastic once again. He is ejected of Game 4 early, second quarter, no suspension. He shows up. He's ready to ball. He was fantastic last night for the Spurs.
16: Absolutely. And I think it's obvious right now that Victor Wembanyama is one of the best players in the NBA. And when he's on the court for the Spurs, if he would have been on the court for the entire game of Game 4, this would have been it. This would have been the game.
15: Yeah, I think so.
16: Would have been the end of the Minnesota Timberwolves. This is probably ending in the next game unless they can get a game here for Minnesota. I don't think this goes seven, but you never know. Minnesota is gritty. Minnesota likes to grind out everything. They've been able to win. So I think that right now it's obvious that this is going to be the Spurs against the Oklahoma City Thunder. And I think that for the foreseeable future, it is going to be the Spurs and the Oklahoma City Thunder as battling back and forth in the West. And I think that you're going to see from now on, as young as Victor Wembanyama is, as a 22-year-old playing in the NBA, as long as he can stay healthy, because given his size and the way that he plays, and listen, big guys always have health issues. Like, it's just something you have to take into account.
15: It seems like it.
16: Right? This could be the next guy, and I'm saying this to the Oklahoma City Thunder, get yours now. Get your championship now, because if he can stay healthy and if the Spurs can continue to build around him the way that they have, because we saw it in the regular season, he didn't have to play a lot. He wasn't playing a full complement of minutes in the regular season. They were being very sparingly with him in the regular season. This could be the next guy in the NBA that keeps people from winning championships because of how good he is.
15: Yeah, I think that that's one way to look at it. And if you want to join the show today, you can always do that at 310-840-4910. I would also look at it from this perspective. When I say this, you know, here on the show on Fridays, we bring Raj into the mix and we play fill in the blank. So if I were to ask you a fill in the blank, Wembanyama has the highest approval rating in NBA history since, who are you filling in the blank with? Who's the name? Because I think along those lines, you're talking about specifically wins and losses on the court. And I agree with you. It does feel very much like Wembanyama is going to rule the league for a decade, mm-hmm. at least. And like, that's what I hate about doing or having conversations like this, right? Like, last night was great. He's playing well. I am excited to see the future. But we're not there yet. So, like, I don't need the put Wembanyama in the category of greatest players ever yet.
16: No.
15: I don't need to have the he's the best big man that I've ever seen category. Like, we don't need that. We don't need bold proclamations today. Like, because it will happen, right? Like, one of two things are going to happen. I think it's very clear to me when you look at the trajectory that Wembanyama's career is on. One, it's either he's going to fall short of the expectations based on injuries, mm-hmm. or he's going to accomplish a hell of a lot of stuff in the NBA.
16: Yeah.
15: And he's going to be in the conversation with the all-time greats because he's won multiple titles. He's won multiple MVPs. He's done this. He's done that. He's been an all-star for 15 years. Like one of two things is going to happen. Like, I don't think there's a middle point where Wembanyama is this good so early at 22 and he's not going to get a title. Or he's not going to be MVP someday. Or he's not going to win multiple Defensive Players of the Year awards. Like, what's going to happen is it's either he's going to live up to the expectation or he won't based on injuries. Like, that's it. Like, I don't think there's going to be a ho-hum career of Wemby just being a good Spur for 12 seasons and they just, you know, as far as they get to is maybe they get to one finals and they never win. Like, that's not the case here. It's pretty obvious. So then, Adam, when we kind of look at how basketball fans and how sports fans view this current landscape of the NBA, what did we just walk off of? We just walked out of a regular season where every person just complained about everything, about the NBA. The players don't try. The teams aren't trying. There's tanking. There's rest. There's all this stuff. In-season tournament. All this stuff to why people don't like the NBA. You know what the people, sports fans, like? They like Wemby.
16: Mm-hmm.
15: And it's very obvious. And we talked about this the other day, that when NBC was picking their spots for the first-round games that the number one crew for NBC would be at, it was Tirico and Reggie Miller at all the Spurs games in the first round. It wasn't the best first-round matchup. Spurs-Blazers wasn't a great matchup in the first round. There were other big matchups, other big cities involved, but the TV network, NBC, they wanted Wemby.
16: Yeah.
15: And so I think that's where, when I ask the question, you can text the show at 310-840-4910. Wembanyama has the best approval rating from sports fans in the NBA since who? Who are you answering with that?
16: I'm going to say, because I'm not going to go as far back as, like I'm not putting him into the Jordan category yet. Like, that's insane to do right now.
15: Well, I would say this.
16: I'm going to say Steph. I'm going to say Steph Curry. Because, to me, Steph and the Warriors eventually took a heel turn once they added Durant. They eventually took that, we're going to add the stars, because they all came up together. Steph and Draymond and Clay all came up together. So it wasn't a let's put stars together and ring chase together. All of those guys came up as a team together. And Steph was a guy that changed the NBA and the way kids play and the way that the NBA and he and Clay and everybody kind of changed the game and the way that the NBA is kind of played these days with the amount of threes the teams shoot and everything like that. And I'm not saying that Victor Wembanyama is going to change the way the game is played or anything like that, but the general approval of everyone's favorite player, and just look at the way youth gravitates towards fun players. Steph is a fun player. He's a likable player. And I think he has the highest approval rating of a player. And I think that Wembanyama is going to get into that category of the highest approval rating since Steph Curry. I think that every player that you can kind of think of has some form of demerit that you can put on their record. Like, if you can say, okay, Kevin Durant's a great player, yeah, he's got Twitter fingers, though. You know what I mean? Like, he's got the burners, and he's got, you know, he can be a little agitated every once in a while.
15: Yeah, I don't think people like Durant that
16: you know,
15: way.
16: You know what I mean? Like, yeah. Like, Harden always fizzles out in the playoffs, and, you know, he goes from team to team to team to team. You know, like, there's always something about every single player that you can kind of find something that you don't like. With Steph, there's really nothing to dislike about Steph Curry. And so I'm going to say Steph. Everybody likes Steph Curry. So to me, he's going to be the most likable and have the highest rating since Steph Curry.
15: Yeah, I mean, Steph Curry is definitely a name that jumps out to me when we talk about this. I think there is a difference, though, that Steph Curry, it took some time. Now, he was a darling in the NCAA tournament with Davidson. But I don't think anyone thought he was going to become who he became with the Warriors. That wasn't on the table.
2: No.
15: To become the greatest outside shooter of all time and change the sport is not something I don't think anyone saw. And with that said, I think that's what's different about Wemby. Steph Curry's approval rating was high, but it was in correlation with the wins and the Warriors kind of taking the league by storm. Wembanyama's 22. He hasn't accomplished anything. This was the first good season for the Spurs with Wemby playing the majority of the season, right? Like, this is ground-level stuff where every sports fan is in agreement that this is the guy we want to watch. Mm-hmm. This is the guy that we want to carry the mantle. This is the guy that we want to see in the future. Quite honestly, I think many in the NBA hope he's the guy that takes out the Thunder, because I think the Thunder have missed that. The Thunder are not a team that people like or enjoy watching. I think there's a lot to the Thunder that it turns people off.
16: Which is funny because they won one championship.
15: They've won a championship. They've been the best team this season.
16: It's one championship.
15: They might win another championship. But it does feel like people are hoping that Wemby and the Spurs can kind of snuff out a dynasty here with the Thunder.
16: Dethrone them quickly,
15: You know,
16: yeah.
15: Like, just don't let them get hold of the NBA for 3 to 4 seasons as the title bearer. Like, I think that is something that's quietly out there that people are hoping for, and why there's so much intrigue with Wembanyama. So you say Steph Curry. I think some of the other names that come to mind, right? Like, Tim Duncan, I don't think anyone necessarily didn't like. But I also don't know if he was someone that, like, as you mentioned, kids were excited to go see Tim Duncan play with the Spurs. You know, Dirk Nowitzki had a pretty high approval rating. I don't know anyone that didn't like Dirk Nowitzki.
2: Yeah.
15: I would say the same would go with Kobe Bryant.
2: Mm-hmm.
15: You know, Kobe Bryant is certainly, and he still resonates with many basketball fans. And I would say, you know, it's what's weird is the Michael Jordan thing that you mentioned. Like, I'm not going to mention Michael. Like, there are fans in this country that didn't like Jordan and the Bulls.
16: Oh, absolutely.
15: You know, if you're a Knicks fan.
16: Yeah, talk to anyone in New York.
15: You didn't like Jordan and the Bulls.
16: Of course.
15: If you're from Cleveland, you didn't like Jordan and the Bulls.
16: Yeah.
15: If you're from Detroit, you didn't like Jordan. So, I can understand Jordan's approval rating being a little bit lower than someone like Steph Curry, because it does feel cute and fuzzy. Like the Steph Curry thing doesn't feel as like there's as much aggression, where like the Jordan thing was, he wanted to rip your soul out.
16: Oh yeah.
15: So like, it's different. And I think when you have the Jordan conversation and then you bring up LeBron James, I think that's where they are comparable. They are two of the greats all time in league history.
16: Mm-hmm.
15: But there are people who don't like LeBron James.
16: Yeah.
15: I'll be one of them. I will respect his game. I find him annoying.
16: Yeah.
15: I find the personality. I find the shtick. I find his whole trying to have the perfect calibration of every element of everything you see from him. It's not authentic, and it bothers me.
16: Yeah, he's Taylor Swift.
15: And that's a hell of a comparison.
16: He's Taylor Swift. Yeah. I respect her musically. She's an insanely talented musician. But everything she does and puts out is insanely calculated.
2: Yep.
16: Everything, every move that she makes and every tweet and every post and everything, every move that she makes is pre-planned and predetermined. Every move.
15: Every relationship.
16: Everything.
15: With both friends or people that she's dating.
16: But.
15: Right? Like, it's all choreographed. The whole thing.
16: Game recognized game, though. She's extremely talented musician. Extremely talented.
15: Yeah.
16: I have another comparison the other way.
15: Okay.
16: Now, you said two paths. The other path is riddled with injury. The other path is taking the league by storm. The other path is this is going to be the next guy and going to take over the league and going to take the mantle as the next guy, the next generation.
15: Yeah.
16: But we just never saw it because could never, ever play because of injury. And it's only 5 years ago. It's Zion Williamson. Zion Williamson is a guy that everybody loved to watch at Duke. Think of a player. Yeah. Think of a player that people loved to watch at Duke.
15: Can't-miss guy.
16: People loved a player at Duke. He took away the hated Duke mantra.
15: You're right. You're right. He was like the guy that was like, all right, I'm kind of in. I kind of like this.
16: Imagine not hating a Duke player.
15: Move to the side, Coach K. No, it's my court.
16: No.
15: I'm Coach K.
16: It was Zion.
15: I'm Duke. I'm
16: and
15: Zion.
16: Everybody was so excited for him to come into the league.
15: I'm Duke.
16: And he just couldn't stay healthy.
15: Oh, he's got too many
16: models. Yeah,
15: right?
16: Couldn't stay in shape. And that's the generally just loved. Everybody wanted to see this guy become a literal monstar from Space Jam and take over the league, and he just couldn't do it, but he was generally loved. Like, everybody wanted Zion to succeed and be that guy, but he just couldn't do it and couldn't stay healthy and couldn't stay in shape and couldn't – and he tries and tries and tries and just can't do it. And every year, new me. Like, he's the epitome of new year, new me, and just can't do it. And so I'm hoping that that's not the trajectory that Wemby goes down. But that's the opposite, right? The other way.
15: Yeah, I mean, I suppose. I mean, wouldn't you say that that's injuries?
16: Oh, yeah,
15: for the most part, of course.
16: Of
15: course. And that would be the side for Wemby that would be the worry?
16: Exactly. That's the fork in the road. The one way is Steph. The other way is Zion.
15: I saw this last night. You know Miles Brown on Twitter?
16: Yeah.
15: So I'm watching the game, right, and the Spurs are just, dominating the entire game. 126-97, and it wasn't close in the fourth. What was obvious is the Spurs defense and their plan to get the ball out of Anthony Edwards' hands with double teams. Mm-hmm. It just, he can't function. And the one play where Anthony Edwards is on the ground trying to scrap for a loose ball and just kind of like pushed it. And it was like, it led to a Spurs fast break dunk. It was like, what are you doing, dude?
16: Yeah.
15: Like for a guy that's as talented as Anthony Edwards to be that like kind of miffed and the inability to just like figure out what the Spurs were doing to him and just throw a double team at him at every opportunity and then not being able to have the offense swing the ball to the open man and take advantage of that situation by the Spurs. So I saw the two. I got to call this out because it's funny. Because you mentioned Zion, and I mentioned his love for the models.
16: Yeah.
15: That he's very distracted sometimes with Zion. Miles Brown, because it's on the record that Anthony Edwards is
16: he's in the streets.
15: Well, he's
16: on the internet.
15: He's a fan of sex.
16: We don't shame here. There's nothing illegal about that.
15: I didn't say there was anything illegal. I'm just saying, like,
16: where in the world is Zion Williamson?
15: He has no
17: shame.
15: It's out there. He has no shame,
16: yeah.
15: Right? Miles Brown tweeted, "You would think a guy who's addicted to that would know how to handle a double team better."
16: Hey, yo!
15: Hey, come on! I mean, what are we doing here? I thought that was great. I thought that was hilarious. So, yeah, thank you. That's on loan from the Drake Toll Show, the boss, which means Curtis is still hanging around.
16: Still lurking in the shadows.
15: So if you listen to the network in the morning, Curtis is still lurking somewhere in the studio.
16: With a bonk.
15: There he is with his bonk, the bonk master. It's fucking Dolly. William Dollar here on Westwood One Sports and the Westwood One Sports app. So fill in that blank. You can call or text the show, 310-840-4910. Victor Wembanyama has the highest approval rating in the NBA since. Fill in that name. Who do you have? Abdallah says Steph Curry. I threw out a couple like Kobe Bryant, Dirk Nowitzki. I don't think Jordan and LeBron fit that conversation. No. I think too many people wanted to see them fail. To say that they have the highest approval rating. So fill in that blank for us here on Westwood One Sports and the Westwood One Sports app. We have the international schedule in the NFL. More news trickling out with the schedule release. We'll tell you the latest coming up next.
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20: Minnesota News Network, I'm Tasha Radel. The U.S. House is scheduled to vote on a bill today that would allow year-round sales of E15 nationwide. Brian Werner of the Minnesota Biofuels Association says medium-sized oil refiners pushed to get the measure pulled from the skinny farm bill last month.
21: They realized they didn't have the votes to kill it, and so instead they went to leadership and asked for a further delay. The clock is ticking, and you know we've got a commitment for a vote on the 13th, and hopeful that that vote will still take place and that you know we'll have a strong bipartisan vote in support of it.
20: A Northwestern Minnesota drive-in theater is taking an unexpected intermission after Tuesday's winds literally blew off part of the screen. The Skyview Drive in Warren posted on Facebook, "Welp, we've had better days," after strong gusts mangled the giant movie screen. And an 87-year-old man is the victim of a deadly fire Tuesday night near Nisswa in the Brainerd Lakes area. This is MNN.
22: Here's your total security of Southern Minnesota weather forecast. I'm meteorologist Megan Mulford. Ample sunshine expected today, with daytime highs approaching 71. Winds out of the north 10 to 15 miles an hour. Clear skies tonight, lows level off around 44. Slight chance for showers again tomorrow, 76. Ample sunshine expected Friday with a high of 84. 83, slight chance for storms Saturday. From the Weatherology Weather Center, I'm meteorologist Megan Mulford. Right now, 59.
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0: Victor Wembanyama. It feels like he's at an all-time high. And so fill in the blank. Who's the player you think of who's had the highest NBA approval rating? Who's that guy? Who's the name that you put in there? Wembanyama has the highest approval rating since in league history. Fill in the blank. Some of the options on the text line, which you can text us at 310-840-4910. The 616 says Giannis, his approval rating is as high as anyone. All right. I would say, it's one of the all-time stories. They made it into a movie, which is a great story. A kid from Greece that had nothing, who gets to the United States, drafted in the NBA, becomes an MVP, wins a championship. That's great. I do think in the last year or so, Giannis's approval rating has taken a step back.
1: Yeah.
0: His whole fake nice guy thing that he's not trying to force his way out of Milwaukee, it's all BS.
1: Yeah. Brian Scalabrine.
0: Scal? You think Scal is your guy?
1: Everybody loves Scal.
0: That's true. Like, everyone does love Scal.
1: I can name the last guy on the bench for every team, and everybody loves that guy.
0: Oh, yeah,
1: like, everybody has that guy on the team that everybody loves. Like,
0: last guy on the bench is great.
1: Everybody loves that guy.
0: From the 229, Jalen Brunson. He's beloved by anyone coming out of nowhere. I would say this. He's not coming out of nowhere.
1: Yeah, for
0: his father played in the NBA. Yeah. And his father's a coach in the NBA. And he went to Villanova, and he won championships at Nova. I will say.
1: Go talk to anybody from Boston. They don't like Jalen Brunson.
0: I think Brunson's pretty close. Jalen Brunson has a pretty good approval rating. I mean, the kid's awesome. He's won at every level. He's won when he's been told he can't be the guy. He then becomes the guy. Like, Mavericks, what are you doing? You had Luka and Jalen Brunson.
1: It's insane.
0: And you didn't think that Jalen Brunson could be the guy, so you let him walk.
1: Insane.
0: So, okay, that's a pretty good one. I like that. Jalen Brunson, that's pretty good. Wembanyama's higher than both.
1: Yeah, I think so, too.
0: So tomorrow we will get the NFL schedule released. The full schedule will be released tomorrow. Yep. And as I call it here on the show this week, this is NFL schedule drip-drop week.
1: Trickle week.
0: Yeah, you got a little drip drop and little trickles of information being released and announced from the different streaming partners and broadcast partners for the NFL.
1: Mm-hmm.
0: So yesterday and into today, we now have the full official international schedule for the NFL season. That's right. We are going international.
1: All right.
0: Here we go. Are there any of these games that catch your eye? We know that 49ers-Rams will be played in Australia to start the season. Week 3 has a game in Brazil, Rio de Janeiro.
1: Brazil!
0: We have the Ravens and the Cowboys taking place in Week 3. Weeks 4 through 6, you will get 3 games in London. That'll be the Colts and the Commanders. You'll have the Eagles and the Jags. And then the Texans and the Jags. The Jags will stay there for 2 weeks and host both of those games.
1: When are they just going to stay there? Like, permanently?
0: I'm guessing within the next 10 years, we will have the Jacksonville, London Jaguars.
1: When are
0: Jaguars.
1: They just
0: going to
1: be the Jaguars?
0: Jaguars.
1: When are we just going to call
0: Jaguars.
1: Them the Jaguars?
0: So they're going to play back-to-back games, which they've done that before, and they're going to stay there in London. Two of those games are taking place at Tottenham Stadium, and then one of the games will be at Wembley.
1: Do they still take place at Tottenham if Tottenham's relegated?
0: Yes. I believe that's going to be the main attraction there for Spurs fans.
1: That's a deep cut
0: next year. So shout out to our friends who are Tottenham Hotspur fans who are on the edge. They're on the... You know,

0: it goes for both because I think the team they're battling for relegation, it's West Ham.
1: Ooh.
0: And doesn't West Ham play at Wembley?
1: I believe so, yeah.
0: Or they play in the big stadium, yeah, the big, yeah. Huge stadium that they've used for the Olympics in London. Okay, so back to the NFL, right? We're not here to talk soccer about it.
1: No, yes, you're right. Trickle-drip-drop week.
0: Yeah, trickle-drip-drop week. Paris will have a game. That will be week 7. The Steelers and the Saints will face off. Madrid, Spain, that will be week 9. You have the Bengals and the Falcons. The NFL then heads to Germany. Munich, that will be in week 10. The Patriots and the Lions. That's a good game.
1: Sorry.
0: It's a good game. And then we finish the international portion of the NFL schedule. Week 11, Mexico City, the Vikings will face off against the 49ers.
1: Mm.
0: So there you go. There's your international schedule officially released. Boom. We have it. It trickled out. A little drip drop. And there you go. There we have. Here on Trickle Drip Drop Week.
1: I don't know why that sounds dirty, but it just does.
0: Sounded wet.
1: Remember, the full schedule comes out on Thursday, and if you have any trickle after Thursday evening, please consult a doctor. And if you're allergic to Sky Rizzy, do not take Sky Rizzy.
0: I don't think that's what they say, is it?
1: It is. It's literally in the commercial. In the commercial for Sky Rizzy, they say if you're allergic to Sky Rizzy, do not take Sky Rizzy.
0: That's the one that has the good song in it, right?
1: Nothing is everything.
0: Nothing is everything.
1: Yeah, that's it. If you're allergic to Sky Rizzy, don't take Sky Rizzy. It's like, yeah, you think? How do you find out? How do you find out if you're allergic to Sky Rizzy? You got to take it first.
0: I usually see that before 60 Minutes comes on the air.
1: You would.
0: Right? Yeah. Also, a reminder, because Thursday, the full schedule will be released. Thursday night, 8 Eastern, Westwood One Sports has a special presentation. The NFL schedule release 26, hosted by Scott Graham and Mike Golic, will announce and break down the schedule, including primetime, international, and holiday games. Super Bowl champion Seahawks defensive lineman Leonard Williams will join the show. That's Thursday, 8 Eastern, right here on Westwood One Sports.
1: Now. Okay.
0: Exactly.
1: And now,
0: first of all, hold on. That song bops.
1: It does bop a little bit.
0: Laura, play it again. It bops. That song bops.
2: You plan to or recently received a vaccine.
0: No, not the ad.
1: Don't take Sky Rizzy if you're allergic to Sky Rizzy and see a doctor if your drip drop continues after Thursday. Okay, now, here's what I know.
0: What do you know?
1: Most cities, a lot of cities, have sister cities. Okay?
0: Yeah.
1: A lot of sister cities in other locations,
0: sure.
1: Right? Our sister city is blank. Our sister city is this. If the Blex had a sister city, it would
0: me?
1: Be...
0: Me and my wife?
1: If you... My wife.
0: My wife.
1: If you and your wife had a sister city...
0: We had a sister city.
1: It would be...
0: In our city. We live in Chicago.
1: It would be Pally.
0: Oh, it's in Los Angeles.
1: Oui, oui. Bonjour.
0: Salut.
1: I, for the life of me, do not understand why the NFL is going to Paris. And do not understand. I understand sending New Orleans. I understand sending the Saints 100%. The Pittsburgh Steelers?
0: That doesn't scream
1: of,
0: baguette?
1: Of all the fans.
0: In French fashion?
1: Of all the fans. We were in Pittsburgh.
0: Yeah.
1: For the NFL draft.
0: Oh, yeah.
1: We hung out with all the Yinzers.
0: Good people.
1: Great people.
0: Great American city.
1: Hard-working Americans.
0: Great American city.
1: Love them all.
0: Yeah.
1: They don't scream Pittsburgh. Or they don't scream Paris.
0: No, I don't think they're going to be at the Christian Dior Museum.
1: No?
0: No, I don't think so? I don't think that's going to be the play there.
1: They don't seem like a wine and cheese crowd.
0: I don't think they're going to get a Rezzo at Avenue.
1: I don't think that's the case. I mean, listen, you get a listen, the baguettes, maybe.
0: Okay, so what's funny about that thought that you have and the expansion of the NFL into the globe. So a couple years ago, the family we booked a trip and we were in Europe in September during the football season, during the NFL season.
3: Uh-huh.
0: And what I noticed that was very obvious is in two locations over there, and we went to various places, you know, in Spain and then France and Italy and right, like it was a great trip, awesome trip. But we were there for two full NFL weekends, and what I noticed very early on in Paris was that you didn't see any gear from any NFL team whatsoever.
1: No.
0: You know what you do see in Paris?
1: Nothing. Everywhere? Yeah.
0: Everywhere in Paris, it's NBA stuff.
1: Yeah.
0: And this was before Wembanyama was selected by the Spurs.
1: Well, you had Gobert.
0: You had Nicolas Batum.
1: Okay.
0: Is a great, Tony Parker.
1: Yes.
0: Great Frenchman, right? Like, the French invasion of the NBA.
1: They love their basketball.
0: But, like, when you're walking the streets, you will see Kobe Bryant gear. You will see Bulls gear. You will see all kinds of New York Knicks stuff.
1: Oui, oui.
0: You see NBA apparel everywhere in France.
1: Oui, oui.
0: You did not see NFL stuff.
1: We and didn't
0: the,
1: like.
0: The other place, if you notice on the schedule, the NFL is going to London, and so they're going to England and France and Spain and Germany.
1: Oui.
0: What's the other major country over there that they are not traveling to? And I can tell you why.
1: Where?
0: Italy.
1: Oh, well,
0: They 100% do not care about the NFL.
1: Not yet.
0: They do not care.
1: They will.
0: Like here's the thing. When
1: they have 18 of these on the schedule, they will.
0: No, but here's my point. The people there don't care. When I was in Spain and there was an NFL weekend taking place, you could walk down the street and find a bar that was showing NFL games.
1: Yeah.
0: You know, it's the same way here in the States. If you're someone that's a soccer fan, you know, during the day, those are when the night games are being played, right?
1: Yeah.
0: So, like, you have to, like, the times of the games are weird, so it's not, like, in competition with the stuff that they're caring about soccer there. Yeah. So, when I was walking around in Barcelona, like, you could watch NFL games places.
1: Yeah.
0: You could. And it was available.
1: Mm-hmm.
0: In Italy, when we were there during NFL weekends, nothing. Zero. They don't care at all.
1: No.
0: So that's why I think it's funny. They're going everywhere in Europe except Italy because
1: they have to.
0: I don't think
1: they will have to
0: support it.
1: The goal, Roger Goodell has said, the goal is to have an international game every weekend.
0: Well, I think
1: there's only so many places.
0: I think the better or the larger goal is to have a division that's in Europe. Four teams, right?
1: Can you imagine?
0: Look at the map of the international teams that they have there.
1: Yeah.
0: You could put a team in London,
1: yeah.
0: A team in Paris,
1: no.
0: A team in Madrid,
1: no.
0: And a team in Munich.
1: No.
0: There you go. There's your four-team division.
1: There's no way they
0: you
1: collectively
0: got England,
1: bargain that.
0: France, Spain, Germany.
1: There's no way they collectively bargain that. There's no way the players go for that.
0: But, I mean, what's the difference between Seattle flying from the greater Northwest to Miami? Or a team on the
1: because
0: East Coast flying to
1: the,
0: Europe.
1: You have
0: it's the same flight.
1: The 49ers
0: it's a
1: are,
0: 6-hour
1: are
0: flight.
1: Flying 38,000 miles this year.
0: Oh, and they're not happy about it.
1: They have to fly. They have to play in Melbourne. They have to play in Mexico City. They have to fly to Atlanta and to New York. It's insane.
0: And they're not happy. Take a listen to Kyle Shanahan on having to play in Australia.
3: Get ready, Laura.
4: So fired up. That was our goal to go 19 hours away to play a game. So I think we're going back in time or into the future. I think we gain a day or lose a day. I'm not sure which one yet, but it is what it is. We'll deal with it. And I think there's 8 international games. We got 2 of them, so we're fired up about that.
0: And then also Shanahan talked about on if there's any pros to playing down under in Australia.
4: No, not at all. I don't see any pro. I mean, it's cool for
3: the league.
4: It's cool, yeah. It's cool for the league, like globally. I think it's awesome. But as far as the team doing it, you know, it's no. There's not much benefit to it. Sometimes it's nice to get a bye week after, but it doesn't have any weight going.
0: So the 49ers are sent down under to start the season, and then they're also sent to Mexico City, and they have the most travel by far of any team this season in the NFL.
1: And I told you they have to fly to Atlanta, and they have to fly to New York. I'm out on the 49ers this year. They have the third best odds to win their division, and they have, like, the eighth best odds to win, or the fifth best odds to win the NFC. I'm out on the 49ers this year. That much travel with a team that has a history of injuries, You just have to count on the injuries for the 49ers. With a division that is that tough, with the Rams and the Seahawks already in that division, having that much travel. And I realize the Rams also have, like, the second most travel because they are also in that Australia game. They have, like, 34,000 miles, which is a lot of travel also. But to have that much travel, to have two international games and cross-country to New York and Atlanta, I'm out on the 49ers this year just because of the amount of travel and the body adjustment that they're going to have to go through. That's insane. That is so much travel to go through in a single season that I just don't trust that they'll be able to accommodate it.
0: Yeah, the teams, based on mileage, that will be traveled in this upcoming season, San Francisco 1, LA Rams 2, Texans 3, Cowboys 4, Patriots 5, Dolphins 6, Chargers 7, Jags 8, Eagles 9, Seahawks 10. A couple of those in the top 10 make a lot of sense, right? Jacksonville will be over in England. The Miami and Seattle on the list in the top 10 makes sense because, in my head, without looking at the actual distance, I would guess that the Dolphins and the Seahawks are the farthest away from anything else.
1: Mm-hmm.
0: Just based on miles to other teams in the National Football League. And I would say the same kind of goes for the Patriots. The Patriots are pretty far east, so if they have to go to the west, that's a long trip. I'm surprised that the Texans and the Cowboys, centrally located teams in Texas, are traveling so much. The teams with the least amount of travel this upcoming season, Green Bay 28, the Buccaneers 29, Chicago Bears at 30, the Browns at 31, and the Carolina Panthers will travel the fewest miles this upcoming season.
1: All right. I don't know if that means anything for them.
0: Well, I don't think it means anything for the teams traveling. You're trying to tell me that the Niners aren't going to be good because they're traveling on
1: a luxury airline. I don't think it means.
0: Come on now.
1: I don't think it matters for the teams traveling a little bit, but I think it matters.
0: I hope you have the same heat for the Rams. When you pick the Rams to go to the Super Bowl, I'm bringing this up.
1: Okay, for a team that is.
0: Because I know you. Let's jump forward 4 months.
1: Okay, fine.
0: You're going to say the Rams, here we go. Rams, Super Bowl, all this stuff.
1: The Rams aren't often injured. The Rams don't have a substation next to their facility that is destroying their ACLs. The Rams don't have a majority of their team that their ACLs are dust at this point. The Rams aren't relying on one of their best players
0: who has
1: to go overseas to get their knees repaired every single year. Are you kidding me? That's what the 49ers have to deal with.
0: It's ballin' season. It is here, but a dirty car doesn't have to be. 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So ESPN has now published a new article about LeBron James. The season's over. We don't know what LeBron's future is going to be. And it appears as if, from this new article, that LeBron's feelings were hurt the season. Oh, poor LeBron. We'll tell you about that coming up next.
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1: ESPN.com has a story up right now. Los Angeles Lakers, LeBron James, the need to return to L.A. and why it's not that simple from Dave McMiniman. It's posted. It's got a lot of great access quotes and sources in the story. Essentially, the way the story starts is that it gives you a view inside the Lakers locker room after a win. So March 31st, the Lakers beat the Cavs 127-113. The victory was a game that signaled a pretty important game for many on the Lakers team, right? It was a game that made LeBron James the winningest player in NBA history. So it was win 1,229th of LeBron James' career, moving him past Kareem Abdul-Jabbar. It was also a game where Luka went past the 15,000 career point total. Rui Hachimura also went past 5,000 points scored. And J.J. Redick got his 100th win as a head coach in the NBA.
2: Mm-hmm.
1: So, and the reason all of those were pointed out is that in the locker room after the game, J.J. Redick gave acknowledgement to those three players and to all of that that took place after that win for the Lakers on that night. Right? Like, it's celebratory, right? They win. Everything's great. Except you're dealing with massive ego in LeBron James, so everything was not great because Rob Pelinka, the president of basketball operations and GM of the Lakers, addressed the team with a game ball in his hands, and instead of giving said game ball to LeBron, he gave the game ball to J.J. Redick to celebrate his 100th win as a head coach, and LeBron did not like that. And in the sources of the story, saying LeBron viewed that as a slight and that another example of the team trying to push him out of Los Angeles by showcasing the celebration after the post-game situation, J.J. Redick, and not his most wins in NBA history moment, passing Kareem Abdul-Jabbar. So poor LeBron had his feelings hurt. Once again, and that's why this entire thing that we're talking about with the Lakers and LeBron James, it just seems like it's time to move on. Because if LeBron is having his people leak these stories to McMiniman on ESPN.com, so this is out there, a day after they were eliminated, where the conversation yesterday was that Luka wants Austin Reeves back in the mix, and how are they going to build for the future? Clearly, this is a PR move by LeBron to try and get people on his side to be against the Lakers and to feel bad for LeBron. I'm not taking the bait. That's what this is.
3: Yeah, the story goes on to say that it's not really going to be about an amount of money. It's going to be about how the Lakers approach LeBron.
1: Oh, yeah.
3: In the offseason.
1: How he's approached.
3: Well, because the story also says that if you remember a couple of years ago when this deal was signed, LeBron was willing to take less money if the Lakers were willing to bring in Klay Thompson, other players that were going to put the Lakers over the edge and create, you know, a better team around LeBron. He's going to be a team player. So even in this time, in these negotiations, he's going to be willing to take less money as long as that money goes towards a better team and how the team approaches LeBron, like if they're willing to bend the knee or whatever analogy LeBron James wants to use with this whole thing. Because, yeah, he wants to stay. It's clear from this piece LeBron wants to stay in L.A. He wants to stay with his family. He doesn't want to have to move. Everybody hates moving. Nobody likes moving.
1: He wants to stay in L.A., but he wants to be the guy.
3: Yeah, of course he does.
1: And he wants everyone to cater to him.
3: Well, because this is most likely going to be LeBron's last season. This is the way this is coming through. He is going to...
1: Next season.
3: Next season is going to be the last. Yeah. This upcoming season is going to be his last season. And if that's the case...
1: He can still play.
3: Okay, let's say it is. He wants that to be known. And he wants all of the attention to be on him. And all of the farewell tour and all of that. He wants all of the flowers thrown at him, all of the pomp and circumstance, all that good stuff. All of that attention to be on him. That's why how this is approached and not the dollar amount. It's not just, hey, here's a max deal. No, it's how this is approached, not the dollar amount, is what's going to matter to LeBron James, which is ridiculous.
1: From the article, this is the one that I started to, as I was reading it, I thought to myself, oh, Lord, what are we doing here? So McMinimum, here's the paragraph. And so after explaining that LeBron wasn't happy, and so here's the quote. And so without stopping to change clothes, James marched off into the L.A. night simmering from what is another perceived slight.
3: He left in his uniform?
1: Delivered by the organization. That one source told ESPN that they're, quote, trying to push him out the door because the game ball was given to J.J. Redick. And that's what I thought. What you said is exactly what I thought. You're telling me LeBron James left the stadium in his uniform like he's a kid in the YMCA? Like, come on.
3: He didn't shower?
1: You know, like you go to the restaurant, you know, you walk into the restaurant, you see all the kids in their Little League gear.
3: Yeah.
1: Like, that's LeBron. He's eating, he's at dinner later that night and is full of uni because he's sad over the game ball being given to J.J. Redick.
3: He spent the rest of the day in his soccer uniform like my 3-year-old daughter. Like, what are we doing?
1: This is why when people say, why do you guys hate LeBron James? Because stuff like this.
3: Yeah.
1: This is the stuff. Which NFL team has the best roster? We'll talk about that next.
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0: This is Black and Abdallah on Westwood One Sports. Here's Chris Black and Adam Abdallah.
1: That's right. Black and Abdallah here on Westwood One Sports, the Westwood One Sports app, SiriusXM, Channel 375, all of our great radio affiliates around the country. I'm Chris Black, along with Adam Abdallah, broadcasting live from downtown Chicago. On the air until 3 Eastern. You can join the show by calling or texting us at 310-840-4910. We're almost there, Abdallah. We're almost to a day where we will know that there are dates and football games that will be played this upcoming season. The schedule will be released tomorrow. We have our eyes on the trickling out information, the little drip drops. Yep. Yes, they sounded wet.
3: It did.
1: How could you not hear that and not, like, it sounds wet. That's what it is. We're getting little drip drops of the NFL schedule, and it will all be released tomorrow, 8 Eastern, and we will have you covered right here on Westwood One Sports as we have a special broadcast. Scott Graham and Mike Golick will break down the NFL schedule release 26 tomorrow night, Thursday night at 8 Eastern. So make sure you check that out. And we are keeping our eyes on all the information being released. I'm guessing we will get more trickle drip drops throughout the day, throughout the show, as we continue to get each little morsel of the schedule as they tease us. That's what this is. It's one giant tease.
3: Yeah, and if your drips continue after Thursday evening, please consult a doctor.
1: Thank you. Yeah. Okay. Yeah, all right.
3: And if you're allergic to Skyrizi, don't take Skyrizi.
1: I think we're all, well, I can tell you for sure, we're not allergic to the NFL.
3: Thank God.
1: See, and then that's the newsman. I would then turn to you and say, what's next in sports? Adam, one thing we're not allergic to is
3: the NFL.
1: Is the NFL. What do you have in sports there?
3: And right now, Chris, we take a look at the most complete rosters in the NFL for the 2026 season.
1: Yeah, I saw this. Eric Edholm put this on NFL.com, the most complete NFL rosters. Now, when we look at the larger scope of the offseason and what has been put together by various teams, you know, obviously Seattle coming off the championship and their defense and the way that they played to the championship and the Super Bowl win, I would guess that many people are going to put the Seahawks towards the top of the board. Some of the other teams that come to mind, the Denver Broncos, they go out and get Jalen Waddle. They were a very good defensive team last season. I'm expecting Bo Nix to have another good season. So you have a team in the Broncos that would take another step. You'd have the Buffalo Bills. The Bills have made moves in the offseason. The Baltimore Ravens have made moves. So when you're looking at the most complete roster, the number one team that Eric Edholm writes about on NFL.com, it is interesting to me because it's the one team that we knocked the most on draft night because of their use of their first-round pick, saying, why didn't they improve their roster on draft night? And that team is the Los Angeles Rams.
3: Well, yeah, they're so complete that they didn't need to use the 13th overall pick on a difference-making player in the first round. Well, they're so complete, Chris, that they drafted a player that they might not need for two full seasons. They drafted a player that if they lose in the playoffs, whether it's in the divisional round, whether if it's in the NFC Championship game, whether it be in the Super Bowl, that player in Ty Simpson, future quarterback for the LA Rams, will be holding a clipboard. That's what's going to happen. That's how complete this LA Rams team is. And that is maybe or maybe not why Sean McVay was so mad and visibly upset on draft night with Les Snead. He later came out the next day and said, no, we're fine, we're fine. I was mad at something else.
1: Yeah, we've got a plan.
3: Yeah, sure it's you were.
1: It all makes sense.
3: Uh-huh.
1: Yeah.
3: Sure. Now, look, they come back. They're stacked, obviously. They add Trent McDuffie, so ideally they clear up any of their secondary issues and all of that. Because you could, the secret was, there was no secret, you could throw on the Rams, and that is what led to that crazy NFC Championship last year against the Seattle Seahawks, back and forth between the two teams. So they shore up that position on the field, and yeah, they're still stacked. Offensively, they're one of the best teams, if not the best team in the NFL. They still have a great defensive line. They shore up their secondary with Trent McDuffie and Jalen Watson. And at full strength, assuming everybody stays healthy, you can say that for every single one of these teams that we're going to go through, they should be right back in the mix for a chance to go to a Super Bowl. They should be right back in the mix in the NFC Championship game. And I'm not surprised that Eric Edholm put them as the number one ranked team as far as most talented rosters right now.
1: Yeah, and when we look at the other teams, so the Rams are number one, Seattle 2, the Eagles 3, the Ravens 4, the Bills 5, the Lions 6, Broncos 7, 49ers 8, Texans at 9, and the New England Patriots at number 10. I would say, for the most part, when we're looking at the teams that will compete for the Super Bowl, that's your group. That's the selection of teams from both conferences. I would say the one team that maybe I'm not hearing a lot of people talk about as being a team expected to take another step forward this upcoming season would be Philly.
3: Yeah.
1: Having them number 3. But I think the Lions at number 6, the Lions are going to be a Super Bowl contending team this upcoming season. They've got an easier schedule, strength of schedule. I think the Lions, the amount of games that they lost last year that were one-score games, I think that corrects itself this upcoming season. So I like Detroit. And then when you look at the AFC side, the usual teams that we've been talking about this entire offseason, Ravens, Bills, Broncos, those are the top three teams, and I agree with that. For complete rosters, I would say that those are the three best teams in the AFC.
3: For as much love as this team is getting, and a lot of people are saying they're expected to win their division, they're a Super Bowl contending team, they made a bunch of changes to a side of the ball that was lacking last season, they drafted both sides of that football with two first-round picks. I am surprised, maybe not because the nation is always high on this team every single year going into the season. I am surprised that the Dallas Cowboys are not in this top 10. And also surprised that the Eagles are this high given that it is presumed. Now, I mean, obviously, as of this writing, Eric Edholm is writing what is on the current roster.
1: Yeah,
3: as
1: right.
3: of writing this, A.J. Brown is an Eagle right now.
1: Yeah,
3: and if
1: true.
3: You ask Howie Roseman what's the deal with A.J. Brown, he'll tell you A.J. Brown is an Eagle right now. So as of right now, as the roster is constructed, A.J. Brown is an Eagle, and they now have A.J. Brown, Mekhi Lemon, Devontae Smith. Like, that's a pretty good three wide receiver set Now, everyone assumes that when you get to the point in the calendar in a few weeks here when that money can be spread out and you can trade A.J. Brown, that he's going to be traded and presumably to the New England Patriots, which should boost them from number 10 on this list up a few spots. So that might knock down the Eagles here a little bit. They've lost a little bit on defense. They will lose A.J. Brown. They replace him with Mekhi Lemon. So I'm still surprised that the Eagles are up this high.
1: Yeah, so am I. I think that's where, here in the offseason, the Eagles have been the team that, it doesn't it feel like everyone thinks they're going to take a step back? And especially like you said with Dallas, you and I have had the conversation. We talked about it yesterday. The second game on Thanksgiving will be the Eagles at Cowboys. And I said to you, that game's going to matter for the division race.
3: Yeah,
1: I think both of those teams are going to be in contention to win the division. I really like the Cowboys this year.
3: Mm-hmm.
1: Now, I know that that's a tricky proposition as we head towards summer, because it feels like everyone loves the Cowboys every year and they're always wrong. But I do think that the moves that they made, hopefully the defense will be competitive enough. Not top half of the league, but if they could get to 20 around there,
3: yeah,
1: then you have a chance to allow Dak to be who he is and to score points, and I think the Cowboys can win games. So, you know, a team that's also on the list, that most complete roster, there is a team that, like, they are in a quarterback situation where if they had someone that was producing more a quarterback, I think the number where they're located at number 9, the Houston Texans, I think the Texans would be higher on the list if people trust C.J. Stroud. But they don't. People don't trust C.J. Stroud, so that's where the Texans come in at number 9.
3: Look, he had stretches during the regular season where he played really well. His offensive line was doing him no favors at the times where he struggled. Everybody remembers five picks, five fumbles in two playoff games. That's what everybody is going to remember. They don't remember the stretches during the regular season that got them to the playoffs, right? They had to get to the playoffs. He had to play well to get them to the playoffs. But the fact of the matter is, when it mattered the most, five fumbles, five picks. That's 10 turnovers.
1: Yep.
3: And with a defensive line that just got better because you drafted arguably the best defensive tackle in the draft this year, your championship-level defense needs to have a better quarterback when it matters most. And if C.J. Stroud and that offensive line, if that offensive line can play better, and C.J. Stroud can play better not just for stretches, but for a complete season, and during the playoffs, they should be higher than this. He's got weapons. He's got a better offensive line. The defense is set. I don't need to say anything about the defense. The defense is ready to go to a Super Bowl. They should have gone to a Super Bowl last year, the way everything shook out. The teams that weren't in the mix, the amount of injuries that took place during the playoffs, the Texans could have and should have been in that Super Bowl, but they weren't. Like, they could have been. And so if C.J. Stroud plays better this year, they could be a sneaky team that gets to the Super Bowl this year. He just has to play better, because that defense could only allow, like, 14 points a game. They could be one of the best, if not the best, defense in the league.
1: Yeah, and I think with C.J. Stroud, it's hard to believe that he's going to be someone that just continues to backslide. You know, I understand why we've seen that with Deshaun Watson, right? Like, that makes sense to why he's gone backwards as a player. But with C.J. Stroud, I think that he's going to I think he's going to find his footing. I don't think he's a great quarterback, and I don't think he's a quarterback that's going to take them to the next level. But for him to play as poorly as he did at the end of last season, I'm not sure if that's something that is going to actually continue.
3: I don't – if his offensive line can stay healthy and he can stay upright and he's not running around, because you saw when he – when during the playoffs, when pressure came and he was throwing the ball, it was to the other team. That's why the fumbles happened. That's why the interceptions happened. It wasn't really poor decisions. It was poor throwing decisions, like throw the ball away as opposed to just throwing it up for grabs. So if C.J. Stroud can do that, then I think the Texans can be lethal. So it just all depends on that right now. I think another team for me that we've talked about the Patriots being low, we've talked about the Texans being low, I'm surprised the Broncos are down at 7.
1: Yeah.
3: Especially the defense that they had last year, the offensive line, they had the best offensive line by whichever metric you want to go through, by most of them. They had the best offensive line in the NFL. All those guys are coming back. Assuming that Bo Nix can stay healthy throughout the entire season, he just had the ankle re-scoped and cleaned out or whatever. You add Jaylen Waddle to that mix, and I think the Broncos could be higher. I would put them above the Lions right now. I don't know if I'm putting them above the Bills, maybe above the Ravens. See, I think the Eagles are too high. So I'm maybe putting all these teams above the Eagles and maybe putting the Broncos above the Lions right now.
1: It's Buck and Abdallah here on Westwood One Sports and the Westwood One Sports app. So that's the article, complete roster, the most complete roster in the NFL from Eric at home. He has the Rams as the number one team. It's now time for the Defensive Player of the Week, brought to you by Navy Federal Credit Union. Our members are the mission. So, Abdallah, when we go to the Defensive Player of the Week, who are we selecting this week? 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Our members are the mission.
3: That's a good question. Let's go with Caden McDonald, who the Texans just drafted. Let's go with that.
1: All right. He fell in the draft, but the Texans scoop him up. Early second round?
3: Second round, yeah.
1: All right. So there you go. Caden McDonald will be the Defensive Player of the Week, brought to you by Navy Federal Credit Union. Our members are the mission. It's Buck Amdahl here on Westwood One Sports and the Westwood One Sports app. Are you aware of a online controversy taking place right now with the National Football League and Saturday Night Live?
3: Oh, no.
1: Have you seen what's going on, the latest with this? The online chatter with this situation.
3: What happened?
1: With SNL.
3: What happened?
1: You know, they have their season finale, I think, is coming up this weekend.
3: Okay.
1: I think that's the case.
3: Okay.
1: Paul McCartney is performing.
3: Okay.
1: Will Ferrell is hosting. Seems like an interesting mix.
3: All right.
1: Not to knock the two. They're both great in their own right. But, like, what are they promoting that Will Ferrell is hosting SNL?
3: I think that when you do a season finale for SNL, you just bring in some dudes.
1: Is someone retiring?
3: I don't know. Will Ferrell retiring?
1: No, I'm saying.
3: Paul McCartney retiring?
1: Doesn't that feel like a Lorne Michaels step away celebration situation?
3: No. You bring in some more heavy hitters. It was reported that Paul McCartney turned down the original roast, and that's why they went with Kevin Hart.
1: Okay. All right. Yeah.
3: So.
1: It was okay. It's kind of funny.
3: I feel like Paul McCartney would have been bad.
1: So have you heard this online chatter to why people are upset?
3: No, why?
1: With SNL over this past weekend show?
3: No, why?
1: Because there was no mention of...
3: What happened?
17: Where in the world is... Mike Vrabel and Diana Russini.
1: Google search it. Search SNL Mike Vrabel.
3: Okay,
1: there
3: really?
1: There are articles all over the place about a, quote, backlash of the silence from SNL on the Mike Vrabel, Diana Russini situation.
17: Where in the world is
18: Mike Vrabel and Diana Russini?
1: Why would SNL, like, I get it. Like, everyone's obsessed with the storyline and what's going on between Russini and Vrabel, and something we've joked about here on the show. But I don't know if that crosses over into Saturday Night Live territory. Does everyone know this? Does everyone, like, is this, like, or is this just, like, a weird sports guy thing that we all know this story and joke about? I don't know if this is SNL worthy.
17: Where in the world is
18: Mike Vrabel and Diana Russini?
3: See, I feel like this goes back to my point that this is not as big as we...
1: I mean, it's in the tabloids, so it's big.
3: Yeah, I get that.
1: But I don't know if it's big enough to spoof on SNL.
3: That's what I think.
1: Like, it has to be way larger than that.
3: Yeah.
1: Right?
3: That's my point. Okay, so do you remember the show Extra? Is that show still on?
1: Extra.
3: Yeah. Do you remember that show?
1: I don't think so. Rest in peace, Extra.
3: R.I.P. in peace, Extra.
1: I don't know. Is that the one with Mario Lopez? Or is that Access Hollywood?
3: I thought that was Access Hollywood.
1: One of them's gone.
3: Okay, Extra.
1: One of them is, and then the other one I think will be done soon as well.
3: Mario was on Extra?
1: Okay. Mario was on Extra. So Extra's still around, because I think I still see Mario Lopez dancing around on the screen in the early evening.
3: Okay, I'm looking at Extra TV show. Yeah, okay, Extra TV show. Let's see, is it still on extratv.com? Agree. Yeah, it looks like it's still on.
1: Okay,
3: at least
1: so
3: they have a website.
1: So it's the other one. I think Access Hollywood's going off the air soon.
3: Okay, here's my question. Is Mike Vrabel and Diana Rossini?
1: I don't think it's on those shows.
3: Okay, then it's not going to be on SNL.
1: But it's on TMZ.
3: Oh, but TMZ is different than Extra and Access Hollywood.
1: But they got the TV show where they're all hanging out in the newsroom. They're drinking all their big mugs.
3: Isn't TMZ like an hour-long show, and it's like it's a full website that's just constantly updating and updating? Extra is like a half-hour network.
1: Yeah.
3: Like, show. If it's not going to make Extra or Access Hollywood, it's not making SNL.
1: But there are people and there are places writing that backlash to SNL not addressing. Why would SNL have to address the Vrabel-Rossini thing?
3: I don't think it's big enough for that.
19: SNL has had really bad, like, they could have done it. Come on.
3: Who's playing Vrabel? Ooh. I don't even know who's in the cast anymore. Who's playing Vrabel?
19: Matt Damon was on last week.
1: You could make Matt Damon kind of look like.
20: Okay. You think Colin could play Mike Vrabel?
19: He's the judge guy. Hold on.
1: Yeah, Colin's on the desk.
3: Isn't Damon a Patriots fan?
1: Yeah.
3: So now I kind of understand the backlash.
1: So people are connecting dots, thinking that that's SNL like is covering for the NFL. NFL doesn't want SNL to be joking and making fun of Mike Vrabel and Diana Rossini.
18: Where in the world is Mike Vrabel and Diana Rossini?
3: Whoa. No, the NFL, I don't think the NFL cares about this story.
1: I think they should take our idea, and they should have a Carmen Sandiego game where there's a map, and they're trying to find Vrabel and Rossini. I think that's what they should do. Come on.
3: I don't think it's a big enough story that people care about this. I saw that they made fun of the two internet blonde people.
1: Oh, the Alexes.
3: And I don't even think that's big enough to
1: Alex
3: make fun
1: Earl
3: of.
1: And Alex Cooper.
3: I don't even think that's big enough to make
1: and
3: fun
1: that,
3: of.
1: That was from 2 weeks ago, and the joke on that was that they had to explain who they are.
3: Exactly.
1: Like that, because I think you're
19: mommy?
1: Right. I think. What was that, Laura?
19: Is it the Call Us Mommy?
1: Yeah.
3: It's that stuff.
1: But like the point of the joke was they had to explain who they are because I don't think everyone knows who they are.
3: I don't think everyone knows who Mike Vrabel and Diana Rossini are.
1: I think people know who Vrabel is. I think you have to be a sports fan to know that, to know in depth the Rossini side of it.
3: Yes.
1: I think that's the case.
3: I always think whenever they did like an inside the NBA sketch or like a Stephen A, I was like, this is kind of niche. Like, I always thought that they did that, I was like, this is kind of a stretch, guys.
1: Yeah, like
3: for SNL.
1: No, you're right. It is. And even though they had like Jay Farrow who could do the
3: anything.
1: The bits.
3: He could do anything.
1: It did, you're right. The sports stuff always feels like a stretch for SNL.
3: Yeah. Because the common viewer of SNL might not know the bit of Stephen A. Smith. You know what I mean?
1: Yeah.
3: They might not understand
1: everybody knows
3: who Barkley is.
1: Yeah.
3: But not everyone knows who Stephen A. Smith is.
1: It's like if they're going to do sports stuff on SNL, you have to go to the creative route and not the personality and impression route because, like, a perfect bit is the one about the NBA on NBC song.
3: Yes.
1: Like, Round Ball Rock. Like, yes. That's a creative bit that's based off of sports.
3: Yes.
1: But it's not mocking someone who, like, you would have to watch the shows to understand Stephen A.'s personality or Charles Barkley's personality.
3: Barkley's hosted, so at least that makes sense.
1: Yeah, and he's way more famous than just, like, a random talking head.
3: Yeah. For sure.
1: It's Buck Abdallah here on Westwood One Sports and the Westwood One Sports app. LeBron James, are we buying his stock going forward? Stock Watch with Raj is coming up next.
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0: on the list. Worst quarterback rooms entering 2026 from CBS Sports. The Cleveland Browns, the New York Jets, the Pittsburgh Steelers, the Arizona Cardinals, and the team that we were talking about like 30 minutes ago, Atlanta Falcons. Those are the teams on the list.
1: All very reasonable choices. The Cleveland Browns, obviously, if you're paying Deshaun Watson, you might as well see what he's got. There's no reason to release him.
0: I guess.
2: So I'm just trying to get a sweet haircut.
0: And there's your guy, Todd Monken, with
1: my
0: a sweet haircut.
1: No, don't do that to me. Don't put that hate on me.
0: You're a big haircut guy.
1: Nope. I'm not the one with Lego-style hair that I snap on every day. That's you.
0: That's a shot.
1: How is it a shot? Your hair's perfect every day.
0: I just do it every day. It takes two seconds.
1: Perfect every day. It looks like you put on all the... So you just snap it on.
0: Wow.
2: So I was just trying to get a sweet haircut.
0: I just want
2: to
0: be like Todd Monken with a sweet haircut,
1: well,
0: man.
1: There you go. I didn't know
0: you were anti-haircut.
1: The Jets, Geno Smith, Cade Klubnik, Brady Cook. I think that they're just going to go with...
0: Yikes.
1: Yeah, and, you know, March for Arch is on. I think after the draft, it was said by an executive, yeah, they've got everything. They've got great weapons. They've got a great defense. They've got everything but a great play caller and a great quarterback.
0: Yep, that's it. They've got everything. Yep, except that.
1: Yeah.
0: Except the head coach, a play caller, and a quarterback. Yeah, they've got all the makings.
1: Yeah.
0: All the makings for a team that can have a run.
1: Now, the Pittsburgh Steelers, while they may have a good school, a good quarterback school, it's led by head instructor and head coach Mike McCarthy.
0: Right.
1: The students...
0: not so great.
1: Not so great.
0: Yeah.
1: Drew Aller, Will Howard, Mason Rudolph, and Aaron Rodgers?
0: Maybe.
1: Are you there? Hello?
0: We don't know.
1: Hello?
0: He was supposed to be in Pittsburgh. Maybe he's in Pittsburgh.
1: You there?
0: Maybe he's not.
1: You there? And the Arizona Cardinals, I mean, we know they're trying to be bad. Just admittedly, just being like, nah, bro, Jacoby Brissett, Minshew, Beck, whoever.
0: Beck.
1: Whatever.
0: Hey, Carson Beck said last week that his arm feels the best it's felt in years.
1: I'm sure it does.
0: Yeah, he's ready.
1: Ready to throw the ball to the other team.
0: Carson Beck, baby, he's going to hurl that football.
1: I'm sure he will.
0: Straight down the field.
1: Straight down to the other team.
0: Why punt when you got Carson Beck who can just throw it 45 yards downfield for an interception?
1: Arm punt. And then, you know, we just talked about the Atlanta Falcons with Penix and Tua and how nobody in the organization is actually tied to either player. I mean, this organization did bring in Tua, but on a minimum deal with no real connections to it, and if he works out, cool, and if not, you just let them go, and then worst case scenario, you're bad, and then Stefanski and Matt Ryan and Ian Cunningham get to draft their quarterback of the future in next year's draft. So to them, it's really win-win.
0: I don't think there's a team missing. I don't think there's anyone missing from this list. Those are the worst quarterback rooms in the NFL. Cleveland, New York Jets, Pittsburgh, Arizona, Atlanta.
1: Yeah.
0: By far. That's got to be it.
1: I agree.
0: Do you want to give a bonus, a little side deal action to Minnesota?
1: No. I don't think
0: that Kyler Murray's going to work out that well.
1: Well, here's the problem. They won a decent amount of games with J.J. McCarthy.
0: But couldn't you argue that that quarterback room isn't great just because there's going to be friction and competition?
1: They won nine games with J.J. McCarthy and Max Brosmer last year. So I can't really say that it's bad. I was going to say the Dolphins.
0: It's pretty...
1: Like, Malik Willis...
0: Pretty bad.
1: ...could be awesome.
0: No, he's not.
1: Or he could be...
0: He's not going to be awesome.
1: ...horrible. And then what, you've got Quinn Ewers?
0: He's not going to be awesome.
1: So...
0: You know that that's a fact. That's true.
1: Okay.
0: And I'll admit if I'm wrong.
1: Yeah.
0: I just don't see that one.
1: All right, so I mean, look, the Dolphins are much worse off than the Vikings are.
0: So that's the article on CBSSports.com, the worst quarterback rooms in the NFL. Chris Black, Adam Abdallah, hanging out with you. If you can, if you want to text the show, you can do it at 310-840-4910. I feel bad for our guy Albert in New Orleans. He texted the show from the 504. This is what he texted us. We were talking about the average date. Now the cost of an average date
1: Yeah.
0: is $252.
1: Oh, yeah.
0: This is what Albert from New Orleans texts the show.

0: You haven't seen the list of places nowadays a person doesn't want to go on a first date. $252 at minimum is expected now. Unfortunately, romance is dead.
1: Whoa, Albert.
0: Poor Albert.
1: Albert.
0: Romance is dead.
1: Oh.
0: Could you imagine you meet someone and, hey, I've got this night planned. Let's go here.
1: Mm-hmm.
0: And then her response, sorry, I'm good. Mm-hmm. No thanks.
1: Well, there was, I believe this was a few years ago, that a women have come out with a list of places you can't take them on a first date. This went viral about 2 years ago.
0: Okay, places you can't take a woman on a first date.
1: And this was obviously panned. Like, this was ripped apart.
0: All right, let me guess. Number one on the list, Monster Truck Rally.
1: No. These are restaurants.
0: Oh.
1: These are restaurants.
0: I was just going to list off all of the, like, super macho
1: events. These are restaurants.
0: Restaurants.
1: Yeah. The first one's one of your favorites. You mentioned it.
0: Chili's?
1: Cheesecake Factory.
0: Cheesecake Factory. Love Cheesecake Factory.
1: Cheesecake Factory, Applebee's, Chili's, Chipotle, Olive Garden, a movie.
0: Hold on. Who is taking a date to Chipotle?
1: I don't know. People, man. You got to get a, you know, maybe spring for double meat. And then maybe later you spring for double meat.
0: Okay, all right.
2: The large male.
0: Pardon the expression. Then.
1: A movie, your house, any fast food chain, Buffalo Wild Wings, Wingstop, Red Lobster,
0: your house.
1: A buffet, IHOP, Denny's, the gym, church, Starbucks, coffee dates, ice cream dates, family function, a movie night, somewhere that requires a long drive, which would
0: any place
1: would be creepy.
0: You're just saying any place.
1: Bowling, nightclubs, hookah bar. Come on, man. We can't take a girl out for shisha anymore. A bar just for drinks, Waffle House, and sporting events.
0: Wait, that, you just listed off every single option. So what do they want?
1: The library?
0: From that list.
1: I don't know, man.
0: You get every single option.
1: Yeah, they want, like, a Michelin star restaurant.
3: I had tassels on my pasties.
0: Easy, QVC lady.
1: They want a Michelin star restaurant is what women want, apparently. According to this post that went viral a couple of years ago.
0: I mean, some are, you can't take a date to some of that, but otherwise it's like, okay, you can't go to a sporting event. It's baseball season. A baseball game's a great date.
1: I don't know, man.
0: What's wrong with a baseball game? A hot summer night?
1: No.
0: It's Americana, dude. What's wrong with you? That's right. Laura's in on that.
1: Here's
0: Dodger Stadium. Let's go.
1: My one rule.
0: We live in Chicago. We have two options. You can go to the north or the south side.
1: I have one piece of advice. If you are going to take your date to a baseball game for your date, do not, under any circumstance, keep score.
0: Oh, I thought you were going to say bring your glove.
1: That too. Well, I mean, listen, always use protection. But do not keep score. Don't do it. Don't be that guy. Do that with your buds or on your own. Keep the scorebook at home.
0: Have you ever seen someone do that on a date?
1: No comment.
0: Oh, you have. Interesting. Oh. Interesting. You've seen someone do that on a date. How'd it go?
1: I mean, I think he ended up marrying her, so.
0: Okay, so it worked.
2: It worked. So there it is.
1: I think he's fine.
0: So
1: yeah.
0: There it is. All right. Well, okay. That's Abdallah's tip. If you're going to a baseball game this summer as a date, do not keep score and don't bring your mitt.
1: No, I told you.
0: Use protection.
1: Yeah, use protection.
0: Okay. All right. And move the runner if you get a chance.
1: Move the runner.
0: Lay down that bunt and move the runner.
1: Lay down that bunt and move the runner.
0: Raj, off the rails. We're talking baseball.
1: Yeah.
0: It's America's pastime.
1: We're hitting triples and home runs here, man. Come on. There's only three possible outcomes in baseball anymore.
0: I mean, just concern yourself with your exit velo. That's all that matters.
1: Yeah.
0: Launch angle, exit velo. That's all you need.
2: I would say if you're looking for a date idea, I did some research. You can rent a private boat for a half day in Putnam County, Tennessee. Who would have ever done that for approximately $240?
1: All right.
0: Wait, hold on. It was less expensive than the average date? $252?
1: Yeah.
0: To rent that boat?
1: Well, that's the average.
0: $240.
4: Mike Vrabel and Diana Russini.
0: Jeez.
2: Wait, that's pretty,
0: convenient.
2: I mean, that was a couple years ago, so, I mean, it may be less. That's just the estimate what it would be now.
0: Well, it was 3 hours that they were out there on the water, on the high seas.
1: Yeah, that's less than $100 an hour.
0: It's SEA, too, for those who are wondering with the water.
2: So
0: that's the case. It was only $240.
1: That ain't bad.
0: It's pretty good.
1: Mm-hmm.
0: Was there food? Was there a lunch?
1: I think you got to bring your own.
0: Was there a lunch service, Raj, on that boat?
1: You've got to bring your own picnic basket.
2: I think you got to picnic it, yeah. I think Abdallah's right here. Picnic baskets,
0: little sandwiches, nothing.
1: No, you got to bring your own wine and cheese.
0: No, okay, yeah, all right. I guess that would be less than $252, the
1: finger
0: average.
1: Sandwiches.
0: Oh.
1: It is finger locking gate.
2: Oh, my gosh.
5: The large male.
0: No, I know. I know what you're doing there. I'm aware.
4: Mike Vrabel and Diana Russini.
0: I did want to update the NFL schedule that we have to this point. You know, tomorrow we will get the full schedule, but throughout the week we've got little drip drops, little trickle coming out of the NFL schedule. And when we look at what we had today was the announcement of the international package. It's a nice package of international games that the NFL has released. Here we go.
1: We're going to kill Raj.
0: What do you mean?
2: He said it before I said it.
0: Because we could hear you breathe. We could hear you sigh into the mic from Denver, Colorado, from parts unknown in Colorado, Colorado Springs. We heard the sigh. He said package. I'm referring to the football,
1: yeah,
0: guys.
1: Okay.
0: All right, international
2: you said
0: games.
2: It, and then Abdallah had a reaction after you.
0: International games. 49ers, Rams get started in Australia.
2: Yeah.
0: Okay, so that's the week one. Week three, Rio de Janeiro, Brazil. You have the Baltimore Ravens and the Dallas Cowboys. Week four through six, we focus our attention on London, England. That's where there will be three straight games from London. That will be the Colts and the Commanders, the Eagles and the Jags. The Jags will stay, and they will then play the Texans in that final week in London. We then focus on week seven, France, Paris, Steelers, and Saints. Spain will host in week nine, the Falcons and the Bengals. Week 10 will feature Germany with the Lions and the Patriots. And then the international part of the schedule for the NFL this upcoming season will end in Mexico City in week 11, the 49ers and the Vikings. So the 49ers get the double dip, week 1 and week 11 in the international schedule.
1: At least the Jaguars get to stay over there. The 49ers have to go to Melbourne. And then have to go all the way. They come back and then, what, a few weeks, 10 weeks later,
0: yep.
1: Go to Mexico City. They also have to go to Atlanta. They have to go to New York. The 49ers are getting screwed this year by the travel.
0: That's what it looks like. It really does. And they will be the team that travels the most in this upcoming season.
1: Yeah, they're traveling over 38,000 miles. The Rams are also traveling a lot. They're traveling about 34,000 miles, but it's obvious. They're the two teams that are going to Melbourne.
0: Yeah.
1: So that's obvious why they're traveling the most.
0: A lot of trickle and drip drops coming out for the NFL schedule. Tomorrow, 8 Eastern on Thursday night, we will have the full release of the NFL schedule. 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Super Bowl champion Seahawks defensive lineman Leonard Williams will join the show tomorrow night. That's Thursday, 8 Eastern, right here on Westwood One Sports. So there you go, Abdallah. It's trickling out, drip by drip.
1: Yep, we'll get the full schedule tomorrow. 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
0: 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LeBron James is sad that a game ball was given to J.J. Redick. That's right. 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
13: 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It is just after 1 o'clock in the morning over in Beijing right now, so we might not be hearing much for a while, but the U.S. delegation is on the ground. Crush margins are solid, and U.S. planting is likely past the halfway point by now. July beans are up 5 3/4 at 12.32 1/2. August is up 5 at 12.26 3/4. July bean meal's up 9.20 at 3.37.60. July soybean oil's down 54 points at 74.82. Corn's up, watching U.S. planting weather and expecting generally good progress in much of the region this week. Ethanol production was above a week ago, and stocks are the tightest since last October. July corn's 2 1/4 higher at 4.82 1/4. August is up, September rather, is up 2 1/2 at 4.88 3/4. And wheat's mixed, consolidating after yesterday's big gains. U.S. winter wheat production is going to be a multi-decade low, but that's blended by the large supply. July Kansas City's 2 3/4 lower at 7.28 1/2. Cattle are up sharply on technical buying, awaiting the rest of the week's direct trade. June live's up 462 at 252.32. August is 507 higher, 246.15. August feeders are up 380 at 360.35. And on technical buying and the higher midday move in pork, June hogs are up 250 at $100.92. July leans 277 higher at 105.72. And over in the broader market, after some early gains, crude oil is weak. John Perkins, Brownfield Market Update.
14: The U.S. Treasury quietly released its official financial report for 2025. It appears by its own numbers, the U.S. government seems insolvent. It's reported that the Treasury shows about $6 trillion in assets and over $47 trillion in liabilities. Add it all up, and it looks like the U.S. owes more than $130 trillion it doesn't have. 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

0: 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Thank you to Raj and to Laura for producing today's show, Bleck and Abdallah. Coming up next here on Westwood One Sports, Jim Rome will join you in about 15 minutes right here on Westwood One Sports. Yeah, did you have a bad day? So here's the situation. Not only were the Lakers eliminated the other night, now they don't know the future of how they're going to handle their roster, but also whether or not LeBron James will be with the Lakers moving forward or if he will become a free agent. Rob Pelinka spoke to the media yesterday. This is what Pelinka had to say about wanting to honor LeBron James.
1: In terms of LeBron, we probably haven't seen a player that has honored the game to the extent that he's honored the game. He's given so much to his teammates, to this organization. And the thing we want to do more than anything else is honor him back. And I think the first order of business there is allowing him to spend the time he needs to decide what his next step are. Does he want to play another year in the NBA? And that'll be, as he said to you guys last night, family time, I think time with his inner circle. And we just want to honor that for him. Of course, any team, including ours, would love to have LeBron James on their roster. That's a blessing in itself, just with what he does.
0: Yeah, but what price, Rob Pelinka, would you want LeBron James on the team? It's Bleck and Abdallah here on Westwood One Sports, sponsored by Progressive Insurance, protecting your business vehicles 24/7. 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The reason I say that is earlier today on ESPN.com, there's a new article posted by Dave McMiniman, and here's the headline of the article: What LeBron Needs to Return to LA and Why It's Not That Simple. And the article essentially starts, Abdallah, with painting the picture of a post-locker room scene after the Lakers just won a game in March. And so they had a win where they won 127-113 over the Cavs. And in that win, there were a couple milestones that were notched by those who participate on the team. LeBron in that game became the all-time leader in NBA history with the most victories. 1,229. LeBron, with that win, passed Kareem Abdul-Jabbar for the most wins combined regular season and playoffs in NBA history. So that's one. Luka Doncic topped 15,000 career points. All right. Yeah, cool. Big deal. Rui Hachimura passed 5,000 points scored. And J.J. Redick won his 100th game as a head coach. And the reason all of those items are in the story is because in the post-game locker room, J.J. Redick announced and celebrated those players for those accomplishments. And Rob Pelinka, who you just heard from, saying that they want to honor LeBron James, was standing in the locker room with a game ball. And I can't keep a straight face without laughing about this. And LeBron thought the game ball was going to be for him. And when Rob Pelinka walked up and handed and celebrated J.J. Redick for getting his 100th win as a head coach in the NBA, and LeBron didn't get a game ball, LeBron got sad, and his ego was hurt over it. And that's here in the story. Sources say that he was upset that J.J. Redick was honored and celebrated, and he wasn't by Pelinka. And that his sources think that that was just another way for them to try and push him out the door. You can't make this stuff up. LeBron James, sad because he didn't get a game ball after a game where they won because he passed Kareem as most wins in NBA history. First of all, I didn't know, as a diehard NBA fan and basketball fan and sports fan, I didn't know we were counting and combining playoff and regular season wins.
2: Yeah, I didn't know that either.
0: That's not something, when it happened the night of, like, that was like the other goofy thing from LeBron this year. Remember when he had to have the little patch?
2: Yeah.
0: On the jersey?
2: His own patch.
0: He had to have a night where he had the patch on the jersey.
2: Weird.
0: Was that the same night?
2: I think it was the night after he broke the record, yeah.
0: How pathetic. So weird. So in the column, it points out that after that event happened, LeBron didn't change clothes, and he left, quote, he marched off into the L.A. night, simmering from what he is perceiving as another slight from the organization to, quote, try and push him out the door.
2: So he left in his uniform?
0: What is the hell?
2: Did he have to bring his dirty uniform back the next day to, like, have them wash it? Or
0: I'm going home. I didn't get a trophy at the end.
2: Ridiculous.
0: Holy cow.
2: Ridiculous.
0: Like, if he thought that putting this PR nonsense into the media, because, you know, it's obviously coming from his camp.
2: Yeah.
0: You know, they're using ESPN to get this out there that this is why he's going to leave.
2: Mm-hmm.
0: Is because they're slighting him.
2: Mm-hmm.
0: Someone should let LeBron know that this is not going to make the public think that you're in the right. It makes you look like a loser. It really does. Like, yeah. Are you serious? You're sad sacked and you're going home in your uni because you didn't get a game ball and J.J. Redick did after a night that you guys won? Like, you cannot make this stuff up.
2: Imagine.
0: And for anyone, if LeBron James is your guy, if you're a LeBron James lover, boy, this is a tough look.
2: Imagine pulling up next to LeBron on the street as he's driving home. Even if he doesn't drive himself, or if he does drive himself.
0: He's sitting in his uniform.
2: And he's sitting there
0: in
2: his uniform.
0: That beautiful Lakers uniform.
2: Also, what happened to Bronny? Did he leave Bronny there? What if Bronny was in the shower? did Bronny have to Uber home?
0: No,
2: do they take separate cars?
0: Isn't the whole story out there in L.A. that they when they're in the facility or around the team, they're teammates, and
2: they
0: that they're not
2: cars?
0: It's not father son. So they come and go as their separate individuals.
2: That's a waste of energy. That's just a waste of resources. You don't carpool.
0: Listen, the entire story is ridiculous. There were the reports from ESPN and Ramona Shelburne last year about how LeBron was upset that the Lakers are now catering to Luka. This is all an ego play for LeBron.
2: Yeah.
0: He wants the Lakers to cater to him, but they're no longer doing that, even though his son is on the team and his son can't play.
2: Yeah.
0: Wait, what more do you want them to do? They gave him a charity spot on the end of the bench. A kid that can't play in the league. Only because he's your son. And so it's now time for the Lakers to move on. And sure, Pelinka's not wrong with what he said to the media yesterday. Every team would love to have LeBron. But you're not going to pay $53 million a year for LeBron anymore. You're just not.
2: And the story also said it's not about the money for LeBron. It's how the Lakers approach him and offer him the money. Like, they have to bend the knee or something like that. Like, this is Game of Thrones. This is ridiculous.
0: Well, he was upset last year that they took Luka to a wine dinner. This is how fragile of an ego he has. And that's why when you look at just, like, the overall part of his career, it's like on the court he accomplishes great things, but he is just really annoying to pay attention to as far as, like, an athlete goes.
2: Is he upset that they didn't spend $250 on the date?
0: They tried to take him to somewhere that it was less expensive. That's why.
2: They took Luka to a $250 wine dinner. They took him and only cost $100.
0: He was upset that he didn't get a game ball, and J.J. Redick did. And so now he's having his people tell the media that this is the case, and that's why they're slighting him.
2: That's insane.
0: Could you imagine Jordan doing that?
2: No.
0: No, of course not. That's why he's always the greatest and better than LeBron. And that's all we'll leave it here on a Wednesday. Jim Rome and the Jim Rome Show is coming up next right here on Westwood One Sports.
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5: Minnesota News Network, I'm Tasha Radel. Once again, the Minnesota House floor session kicked off today with Democrats demanding action on the gun violence prevention package passed by the Senate. It includes a ban on assault weapons. DFL floor leader Jamie Long.
6: Madam Speaker, we do not have very many days left. It has been 9 days since the bill has been sent to us, and we have heard cries and pleas from Annunciation families and others that the bill be allowed to advance to the floor for a vote.
5: Republican House Speaker Lisa Damus.
7: Representative Long, there are a number of bills that the Senate sent over that are omnibus bills. It is with those others being reviewed.
5: The Minnesota Department of Labor and Industry is awarding $1.5 million in youth skills training grants to 17 partnerships across the state. Minnesota Attorney General Ellison is hosting a forum this evening on the future of Hennepin County Medical Center. HCMC is facing significant financial challenges, and state officials say closing the hospital is not an option. This is MNN.

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11: Get serious about fraud. I'm Lisa Brady, Fox News. That message moments ago to states from Vice President J.D. Vance.
12: This does not have to be a red state or a blue state issue. This is just basic good government.
11: Just announcing the federal government is deferring more than $1 billion in Medicaid reimbursements to California and sending letters to every state threatening to withhold billions from fraud control units that are supposed to target fraud.
12: We can only help these state programs if those state programs are willing to help themselves. So these letters are the first step. The first effort to try to force these states to get serious about prosecuting fraud.
11: Medicaid and Medicare Administrator Dr. Mehmet Oz just announcing that 800 hospices believed to be fraudulent are now suspended in the Los Angeles area. And there's a new nationwide moratorium on all new hospices as fraud investigations continue. The vice president also just taking questions and defending the president's strategy on Iran.
12: I agree with the president that Iran should not have a nuclear weapon. We're obviously engaged in a very aggressive and very engaged diplomatic process to try to ensure that that doesn't happen, and the president has a lot of options.
11: This is President Trump prepares to hold a summit with China's President Xi arriving in Beijing earlier today. China has been the biggest buyer of Iran's oil, but President Trump has said he doesn't need Xi to intervene with Iran. The surge in oil and gas prices since the conflict began, fueling hotter inflation.
13: Prices paid at the wholesale level before they reached consumers jumped in April. The producer price index rose 1.4% for the month, up 1% for core PPI, excluding food and energy.
11: Fox's Jenny Cosola, year-over-year wholesale prices up 6%. New leadership on the way at the Fed, the U.S. Senate just confirming Trump nominee Kevin Warsh as the central bank's new chair on a vote of 54 to 45. 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
11: A CIA whistleblower says there was a COVID cover-up. Testifying on Capitol Hill,
14: CIA officer James Erdman III told the Senate Homeland Security Committee he has been working on the Director of National Intelligence Initiatives Group over the last year and found the CIA initially believed COVID likely emanated from a lab.
15: Dr. Fauci's role in the cover-up was intentional.
14: He said Fauci, as head of the National Institute of Allergy and Infectious Disease, told the intelligence community, or the IC, who to consult with about origin theory, after which the CIA took a neutral position about COVID's origins.
15: It was significantly influenced by Anthony Fauci's injecting himself into the IC.
14: After President Trump took office for a second term, the CIA released its conclusion with low confidence that COVID likely leaked from a lab.
11: Fox's Jessica Rosenthal, the CIA, calls today's hearing political theater and says Erdman has not sought whistleblower protections. The new head of Homeland Security pays tribute to more than 20,000 ICE officers in the U.S. in honor of National Police Week.
16: DHS Secretary Mark Wayne Mullen vowing to defend officers and stressing the job is a calling.
17: Every day you get up and you take somebody off the streets that shouldn't be there, you're making a difference.
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16: The event featuring a roll call to honor fallen officers and a moment of silence. Kristen Goodwin, Fox News.
11: An hour to the close on Wall Street. A mixed session continues. The Dow's down 31 points, but the S&P and the NASDAQ getting back into record territory. Right now, the NASDAQ's up 323. I'm Lisa Brady. This is Fox News.
18: Here's your total security of Southern Minnesota weather forecast. Ample sunshine expected this afternoon, with daytime highs approaching 71. Northerly winds 10 to 15 miles an hour. Lows dip down to about 44. Tonight, clear skies. Highs level off around 77. Tomorrow, mainly clear skies. Turning warmer Friday and Saturday, with highs from the low 80s to the mid 80s. Slight chance of thunderstorms Saturday. I'm weatherology meteorologist Megan Mulford. Right now, 67.
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23: True. All life ends in death, which we, as a species, are cursed with knowing, resulting in something. Again, this is really not my field.
24: Using his vast knowledge of history and politics, we start our day off right with motivational speaker Richard Battle.
25: Love having a start our Wednesdays. Mr. Battle, how you doing, my friend?
26: Good morning, Al. Thanks for having us back. Lead off again.
25: No, it is our pleasure. I love the topic today. It's really, you're a history guy. Obviously, that's why we've been talking for years. Is it you are interested in your history, and that's why we're going to have today's topic? You always had been. Did you run into this that gave you that spark, and now you're into history? Which came first, the chicken or the egg?
26: Well, I'm into history and have always been, but what's interesting is we wrote the Americans Who Made America 18th Century volume. I end up speaking quite often to sons of the American Revolution or daughters of the American Revolution meetings, and so I decided I needed to pursue whether I had any ancestors that fought in the Revolution or not.
25: Sure.
26: And so I spent some time doing that and finally secured my membership by having an ancestor that I could prove fought in the Revolution. And so that's who I wanted to discuss today as an example, hoping to encourage the listeners out there, if you think you had a relative back then, go on to Ancestry or Family Search or other websites and trace it and join the sons or the daughters of the American Revolution. As much for yourself, but more so for your children and grandchildren and future descendants who will be easier to prove their bona fides, if you will, because of your efforts.
25: The proof, though, so I go on Ancestry and I see my dad's birth certificate. Okay, that was in South Dakota. We go try to find his mom, or that, okay. And you get back, I think as far back as anybody in my family has done is my great-grandmother. You know, it was 1880 or something like that. How hard is it to get back to 1761, which I think your story starts with, Mr. Betzlow?
26: Well, the thing that's interesting is we think just of our mother and father, and we think there's just two branches on the tree, but our mother has two branches to her tree, our dad has two branches. Your grandparents have two branches each, so by the time you get to your grandparents, you've got eight branches to go look, and you'd be amazed how fast on that software, Ancestry or Family Search, how fast you can go back. I told you before we came on the air that I've traced my battle name back 14 generations to when they changed the spelling from the French style of William the Conqueror crossing in 1066.
25: Wow.
26: To the English version.
25: That is amazing, but I guess my question is, you know, let's say you want to become a Sons of the Revolution, become a member. How much information is there in 1770s, or 1760s, I guess, of when those people were born, that they had birth certificates, their name was written up in a paper somewhere? What are the odds that you're even finding that? I think this is amazing. 1776, we're going to talk a million about Bledsoe. You'll tell us about him. How did you find anything written on the cat?
26: Well, I think that's really good. This piece we're going to use today I found on findagrave.com with his burial information. And this was a write-up written in 1874 that was posted on there. But people will go back and there'll be wills before birth certificates were issued, for example.
25: Okay.
26: If they bought property, marriage. Mm-hmm. Marriage information. So there's a lot of different things that can be looked up. It's pretty fascinating because you'll learn about that person's life, things you never knew. And it also goes to show that sometime in the future when we're long gone, we may have ancestors looking up and they'll say, look, Grandpa Al had this radio show back in Minnesota.
25: See, but it's so much easier now. Everything is locked in. You know, there's the Internet, the YouTubes, all that stuff's going to be there. I can see it now. I just find it remarkable you found out. Tell me a little about this person we're going to talk about today.
26: Well, Miller Bledsoe is my patriot ancestor, as it's called in the Sons of the American Revolution, or the Daughters, and he's the one that I was able to prove connection to. He's my fifth great grandfather. He was born in 1761.
25: Wow.
26: And he joined the 2nd Virginia Regiment when he was 15 years old to go fight in the war in 1776.
25: Wow.
26: That's what's amazing to me. And he was at the Battle of Camden. He fought at the Hook, and he was so near a cannon when it went off that he got powder burns and suffered bayonet wounds.
25: Wow.
26: And in the description, the way they write it, it's so interesting because they talk about the Commander Lee, and when he was attacking, it said he transfixed the enemy with the bayonet. And I just find that word transfix very interesting because that's not something you think of when you're trying to knife somebody.
25: That is just fantastic. And this is, you followed it backwards. How long, how much work did it take to find him in your tree line, your tree?
26: Once I got on him, it wasn't too bad. The thing that I had in my search was I had three or four ancestors from different branches. And as I traced them from Virginia, North Carolina, Georgia, wherever they came from on the East Coast, when they moved to Texas, sometimes there was an interruption in the paperwork. Okay. And so then I had to start with another ancestor. Okay. And thankfully, I had a great uncle who, back in 1985, who did a lot of work and helped me because that work helped me to know people so I could go search and find the proofs and the wills and the marriage certificates and things of that type of nature that I needed.
25: I want to hear more about this cat. I want to hear the rest of the story, but I got to be honest with you, Battle. It's cool you got one of those, but I think the big bit, I would love to find my answer so I can get the great-grandpa, right? Okay, I'd love to find out the rest, except I'm more concerned most of it will be jail records from the 1800s, you know, great-grandpa, great-great-grandpa Travis was put in jail for larceny. I, you know, I'm more concerned that, you know, how do I put this? You know when the psychics go back and they say, you know, I was born five times before and I used to be the queen of Egypt or whatever? No one ever says I was a peasant. I'm concerned I'm those guys. The history of the peasant. I got to go to break. When we come back, I want to hear the rest of the story of your cool ancestors. I've got them, Mr. Battle, on the Al Travis Show.
0: Abuses in the 340B prescription drug program increased health care costs in Minnesota by $158 million. How did this happen? Corporate health systems based in big cities like Minneapolis have commercialized a program meant to help low-income patients. Now, big health systems are using 340B as their personal piggy bank, marking up discounted prescriptions and making nearly $1 billion in profits while patients everywhere pay more. The worst part? 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Congress is finally working to reform the 340B program, and state legislators should let them. Minnesota doesn't need legislation to protect Minneapolis-based corporate health systems and the profits they make off a program meant to help low-income patients. 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
24: It's nice to know a guy that knows a guy. Al Travis.
25: We know him as Mr. Battle, our history guy. He's found some of his own history. We're talking about it today with the Miller Bledsoe, which is how now Mr. Battle is part of the Sons of the American Revolution. 15 years old, joins the service. Take us from there. He is close to the cannon. He gets powder burned. Tell us more about your fifth-time great-grandfather.
26: Yeah, he, again, joined at 15 years old, the 2nd Virginia Regiment. And after he got wounded and got healed, he ended up leading a company. So between 1776 and 1781, 15 to 20 years old, he was leading a company. Wow. And was present at the surrender in Yorktown. And again, wow. I'm taking this information from a document that was written in 1874, hopefully long before the time when people would stretch the truth, and it was in a book about Georgia Baptist.
25: Okay.
26: One of the things I found most fascinating was, like we see in so many movies, he evidently promised God that if I survive this, I will serve you. Mm. And after the war, he became a Baptist pastor.
25: How cool is that?
26: And he baptized 1,200 people, and all of a sudden, after 1,200 people, he thought, maybe this is prideful. Maybe I should not be counting and bragging about how many people I baptized. So he stopped doing that.
25: Okay.
26: But he served the rest of his life, his people, as a pastor. And one of his last desires was that other family members would follow him in to be pastors after he was gone, which that happened.
25: One of the things that struck me when I read the story about your great five-time great-grandfather, Kentucky gave him like a massive amount of land for all the service he did for them. Do you have any clue where that's at? And isn't any possibility that's still in the family? Is it? How cool would that be? 100 acres in Kentucky. Well, come on.
26: First thing was that was a reward for people that were in the Continental Army, because you remember they didn't pay them.
25: Yeah.
26: Some of them didn't get paid hardly at all for the whole time they were there. They didn't feed them. They were eating shoe leather sometimes. They didn't clothe them very well, so the least thing they could do is give them a patch of dirt.
25: Okay, so but is that still in the family by chance? How cool is that?
26: Well, man? I have no idea. It's not my branch of the family.
25: Oh, all right.
26: I have no idea where it was. If it is in the family, it's probably sliced up into little pieces that are no bigger than an envelope now.
25: Well, probably not, but you have some land that your dad gave you, right? And your family, if I remember the story?
26: I got some land that I've had. I'm the sixth generation steward of it that was bought in 1854.
25: That's out in Texas. I just wondered if there was.
26: Yes.
25: I saw that. If there's any of that left in the family, because that'd be really cool to be on the land that your five-time great-grandfather got for, like you say, not getting paid to be in Revolutionary War.
26: Yes, it would.
25: After the preaching and all that, how did his last years go? Do you have any idea when he died, how he died?
26: Well, he died in 1841. He was 79 or 80 years old. So he lived a long, full life of serving his community, which I think is admirable and a great example to us. And one thing I wanted to make sure that the audience knew, if you think you have ancestors going back, contact your Sons of the American Revolution or Daughters of the American Revolution chapter. They have people in there who will help you with your genealogy and help you with your applications to prove your ancestry, if you will. And so there are many resources available today to help us as we search this information. And I think it's fascinating. I loved history before, but if you're somebody who's kind of lukewarm on it, I think going through some exercise like this will increase your love of history, but it also makes us appreciate what our forebears did to give us this great country.
25: I wonder, and again, nothing against the ones what you're talking about, Ancestry.com, because I presume if they're good at that, and they are, they're using AI as well. Can you use AI somewhere in your, how do I put this? You ask weird questions of AI, you know, when's the last time Rudy Gobert missed a free throw in, you know, third quarter? That thing will figure that crap out in a heartbeat. Could I put my name in and say, track my ancestry? I wonder if it's how easy it's gotten that way. You went the old school way.
26: But that's basically just a access to databases, so I would think you'd be able to use it. I just didn't in this case.
25: And then when you do, I have one of my best friends. His wife is a daughter of the Revolution. She absolutely loves it. Goes to all the meetings. That just she's a history gal as well. How when you say proof that that's it? You said this to this to this and the dot. You fill out an application. Is there someone at the Revolution saying, well, let's check Battle out, see if he's got this right, and they check your figures? It's been proven?
26: Yes. First thing is it's checked at a chapter level and a state level, and it's sent to national for approval, and they check the documentation to make sure that it's proven. And so that's why it's good to contact somebody in a chapter and ask them for assistance, because they know the most efficient and fastest way to go through that process.
25: I love that. And I suppose everyone's really different. Roughly how much time did you put in to go from Mr. Battle on the Al Travis show to Mr. Battle, son of the Revolution?
26: Well, when I got to Miller Bledsoe, it didn't take that much time. Thankfully, as I mentioned earlier, I had some hiccups where I was tracing another branch, and there was an interruption when they came to Texas, and so I spent time on some of those that didn't bear fruit.
25: But all in? Years upon years?
26: It just took a few months.
25: Okay.
26: A few months of off and on research to do it.
25: And can I ask, are those like ancestry and stuff all that expensive?
26: No, and you can, I mean, there's libraries. Yeah. The Mormon Church has local libraries in cities where people can go and research as well, but there's so much available on the internet free even that you can find.
25: Well, congratulations. I think being a son of the Revolution is cool. Again, I'm concerned I'd be the son of the incarcerated, but maybe that's a new deal that I start, and we'll all have fun just tracing our history that way. Battle, you started out in 18th century, birth of the Republic. Your ancestors knew a lot of these people, evidently. And you've got Americans who knew or who were made American in 19th century. You probably went through past a few of those on your way to get there. How do I pick up the books, Battle?
26: Well, richardbattle.com, all books are signed. It's gift-giving season for Father's Day, Mother's Day just passed, so it's still not too late for that.
25: We have graduations. We have massive amounts.
26: If you'd like something inscribed, we're happy to do that. If you'll email me, richard@richardbattle.com, after you order with who you'd like them inscribed to. All 12 books are on Amazon with Audible, audio and Kindle versions available, and the 20th Century volume comes out July 14th.
25: How cool is that? Richardbattle.com, this graduation thing. So the wife teacher for years, so every year we get tons of graduation announcements. I know they're just fishing for cash. We're sending them battle books, buddy. That's what I'm saying.
26: Well, and these are not what I call history books. These are stories.
25: Yeah.
26: I mean, I go through and tell stories about the people. There's history involved, but it's not your dry history book. And it's a great resource for teachers and students and speakers and leaders as well.
25: Absolutely. Add all the quotes in there as well. Mr. Battle, I got to fly. You know, I appreciate it. And congratulations, you son of the Revolution.
26: Well, thank you, sir.

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9: I don't make fun of the sons of the incarcerated, but let's be honest, maybe there's some money to be made there. Everybody was not somebody famous, you know, six lifetimes ago when you was like, I was the queen of Egypt. Nope, just a peasant building, bricks for the big tower over there. That'd be me. And I could see doing my ancestry and getting so far down, just say another guy in jail, another guy, and just say, what are the odds? So you got to make money. Let's find out who we are, and let's just put a face to it. Sons of the incarcerated. I love Richard Battle. I love the fact that he went out and figured it out, and he is actually a son of the American Revolution. That's a cool group to be a part of. Like I say, my best friend's wife is the daughter of the American Revolution. Didn't seem like it takes that much with computers. I think we could all figure it out. It is the Al Travis Show. A lot of great people coming up. Stick around. Not the same. You're not here.

0: Minnesota News Network, I'm Tasha Radel. Inflation is once again putting pressure on Minnesota families. New federal data released this week shows U.S. inflation climbed to 3.8% in April, the highest level in nearly 3 years, driven largely by rising energy prices and food. The countdown to adjournment is on at the Minnesota Capitol, but lawmakers are still negotiating several key budget and policy proposals ahead of the May 18th deadline. Hamline University professor David Schultz.
1: In many cases, these are issues that, if they don't get resolved during the session, are basically fodder for the 2026 legislative campaign. So there's both incentives to get things done, but also disincentives not to get them done so they can be used as issues.
0: An 87-year-old man is the victim of a deadly fire Tuesday night near Nisswa in the Brainerd Lakes area. Crews located the body of the victim inside the residence during a search. This is MNN.
2: Official Total Security of Southern Minnesota weather forecast. Ample sunshine expected this afternoon with daytime highs approaching 71. Northerly winds 10 to 15 miles an hour. Lows dip down to about 44. Tonight, clear skies. Highs level off around 77. Tomorrow, mainly clear skies. Turning warmer Friday and Saturday with highs from the low 80s to the mid 80s. Slight chance of thunderstorms Saturday. I'm weatherology meteorologist Megan Mulford. Currently, 69.
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9: There's only one man who would dare give me the raspberry. 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
9: Today, Junior?
12: It's the Al Travis Show, and we've got him, Senator Eric Putnam. And I warned him, I'm going to be honest, we don't talk about much beforehand, but I warned him I'm going to be coming after him today. Guns a-blazing, if you'll pardon the expression. How are you doing, sir?
13: I'm all right. Yourself?
12: Frustrated. I do this too long to get frustrated, so I understand I've not grown as a human being since this crap started 30 years ago for me, which is my problem, but I must vent. It was yesterday was one, and today was another one of stories that came out. And, you know, I've been talking to you every week since the session started, right? I mean, every week. I would have thought some of this big stuff would have come up before 5 days before we go home. Here's the example. There's bipartisan support at Capitol Hill, opening the door for potentially mobile voting. Voting via the phone. I hadn't heard this. How is this supposed to work? So I get interested and I read the story. Five of them, Republican, Democrats, Senate and House, put this bill up to help people, you know, disabled, it's a little easier to vote on your phone, you're out of country, I get it. They think there's a chance that this could pass, and I thought, well, how can that work? It never went to a committee. It never got voted on by the House, never got voted on by the Senate, but they think they can slide her in to one of these reconciliation jobbies you're doing. This cannot possibly be a legitimate way that our government works. We, you and I, should have fun, had weeks of conversation on mobile voting. If right? Am I missing something? How can this even be possible?
13: My guess is that there were hearings. There had to be committee hearings about it, right?
12: Nope. No committee hearings. Not a one. Gordon Kerlev.
13: In the last 2 years.
12: Well, I don't know. This year, I never heard of it before. But my
13: biennium is 2 years long, so it could have gotten hearings a year last year, and that would still count. I'm not defending the practice, but I am saying that it's, you know, remember a couple years ago when we had that big bill that we pushed through at the last second?
12: Yeah, 1,800 pages or some craziness.
13: Blah, blah, blah, blah. Yeah. Everything that was in that bill had been heard and had been passed somewhere else.
12: Okay.
13: So, like, sometimes you don't really know the path where something's gone. Again, I'm not defending the circumstances. I don't know the details here.
12: Let's say this bill was about renaming Maple Street to Main Street in whatever town. I don't care. Matters right. Not. That flag thing you people pulled off? I don't really care. Flags, not me. Some people get up sometimes. I don't care. But if you're going to change the way we vote in Minnesota, I think the conversation needs to be more than something done 2 years ago in some committee that no one ever heard of.
13: Well, we do have – our election stuff is on the floor today. So I think maybe it's in there somewhere because I haven't had a chance to read the bill yet. But at 11 o'clock, we're going to have our election stuff coming on the floor. So maybe it's
12: personally
13: there.
12: Again, plead to my senator friend Putnam, no. I get phone calls on a weekly basis at my home at phone numbers that look like Blue Earth phone numbers. You know, they got the little prefixes here. So yeah, I answer, think it's a church guy or something. And you know what? It's some gal asked me from the United Firefighters something if I want to donate. I'm like, well, how do you? You're not from Blue Earth. We are not good enough with phones to make that be our election device. It is no. Please, no.
13: I think that's a fair concern. Absolutely a fair concern.
12: Vote no. I couldn't even believe it. So then, now this other thing, and I'm going to walk carefully with this one, please. This 340B thing.
13: Oh yeah.
12: I knew nothing about it. It passed in 1992. Most of my adult life, it's been there. Okay. There's a sponsor on the show. You'll hear the ad here someday. We have a sponsor for it being the way it was supposed to be. I don't know. Listen to the ad. They came on the show and explained it to us. We did a half hour. There's 340. Never knew anything about it. Right now, it looks like they're going to put that thing into law. And the front page of the paper today actually had my local hospital in it. Us outstate hospitals have a hard time surviving. News shocker. Anybody shocked?
13: Right.
12: So they use that money. But it's an interesting debate. I give it the Al's version. 92, Congress says pharmacy companies, you have to give poor people the best rate. And it's like pennies on the dollar. Whatever it is, I don't care. And that's because they're really poor. And the hospital, okay, and for the longest time they did that, but then some great CEO said, well, if we charge the insurance companies the regular price of, this is a $10 pill, we got it for a buck, but we charge the insurance company $10, we just made $9. And if the government's paying on the government side because you're on Medicaid, whatever you're on, we charge them $10 even though it only costs us a buck. The hospitals are making the $9. It isn't going to the poor person. Well, now the insurance companies are teed off. You're like, what? You got the cut, but we're and the government should be upset because they're paying on both sides of the thing. And I'm looking at this saying, if you do that to my insurance company, my insurance rates have to go up. This system, I mean, whether it's right or wrong, and I don't understand it, it's a complicated deal. We're shuffling. It's like that game in New York, follow the ball and see if you can pick out what cup it's under kind of thing. That's what this is to me, and I think we need to stop, have a conversation about it from top to bottom, because it has to do with UCMC, right? HCMC, right? Sure. They're going under everything. How much money? It's this complicated thing that I don't want thrown in, because today's story is it could possibly get passed today. We've got to take a second and a breath and figure it out, because you and I haven't even had time to talk about it. They've been a sponsor for 4 weeks. I'm just figuring it out.
13: We've been talking about it all session. There's been lots of hearings about it, lots of conversations. We actually had a big debate on it on the Senate floor. And it's one of the weird issues where everyone but the pharmaceutical companies loves it. Everyone, every doctor, every hospital, every patient.
12: Well, the insurance companies can, because they're the ones that have to pay full price for a dollar pill. I can't. I haven't heard of an insurance company talking about it, to be quite frank.
13: I haven't heard. I haven't either. It's just kind of weird. We heard from everybody else, and the only ones who were upset about it were the insurance companies. And the conversation changed significantly because our dear pal Lisa Damith, running for governor, is dependent on some.
12: That sounded sarcastic. I'm going to be quite honest with you, just the way that rolled off your tongue.
13: Well, you are an astute listener, my friend. She's not a bad person, but what she's doing right now is she's got all these commitments she's made for fundraising in her governor race, which is affecting how the House is operating and how we're governing. And 340B is one of those things where you get some Republican legislators who think it's a great idea, who want to vote for it, who don't have the courage actually to vote for it because Lisa tells them not to because she's getting money from the pharmacy companies.
12: Well, it's got to get busted
13: down. All different kinds of parts are in there too, right? So it's a complicated policy, but the politics around it are complicated too because there's a lot of stuff involved.
12: And then when is it not going to be that way, right? I mean, politics involved, go figure. But what gets me about it is it seems, and again, I guess I would think I didn't know as much as about 80% of the world. I'm not sat in committee meetings, but I had the folks on one set describing this thing to me. I'm not sure why the government's not upset. And when I say the government, then the rest of us. If a hospital gets a dollar pill, charges $10 to the gal on Medicaid, well, that means the government's paying $10 instead of the $9 when the government forced them to, you know, pay the dollar instead. It could save Medicaid a lot of money. There's just so many people with their hands in this cup. I'd like to understand it better before we pass something. Is that so weird?
13: Well, no, here's the thing. Like, I got an angry email last night from someone who was mad at me because I didn't know every detail about voting licenses. And my response is going to be, you know what? There's a lot of stuff I don't know every single detail about. And if you have that expectation for your legislators, like, you either need to have, like, be prepared for disappointment or run yourself.
12: Yeah.
13: And realize all the things that you're never going to be able to be an expert on that you still have to make decisions about.
12: Oh.
13: That's the weird. When we first got here, I was like, dang, all these people are so smart. You ask them one question, they don't know what they're talking about.
12: See, but that's, like, see, you got good. You got good ag thing. Because you can learn that and then be able to talk to farmers the rest of your life, you kind of get it. It's those folks on, like, the energy policy thing that have to figure some crap out about nuclear and should we do that. Then they got to figure out BTUs and, oh, my, no, thank you. No, thank you.
13: Right.
12: But on this one,
13: as you get into, well, a lot of these things, as you learn the details, you learn the politics, too. So you find out, oh, my gosh, this is in there. That's why these people are mad about it.
12: Yeah.
13: Well, that's why these people are mad about it. And then you get to the point of you're like, well, what's the right way? And sometimes it's hard to tell because there's two right ways.
12: Yeah. And this one, just so people know, it's like $1.3 billion in Minnesota. So this is why everybody's all worried about it. This isn't chump change. This is real money, and everybody's in on it. So sponsor to us, Minnesota's for Freedom. You'll hear the ad on here. It's as much as I know about the whole program. So I'm not – but I don't like this stuff on Fridays, right? I mean, what are we – Wednesday, five full days of work because you guys have to work the weekends. I don't want you voting for mobile voting. I want to have us have that stark discussion. Is there anything dark, secret stuff that we don't know about yet that you'd like to share with us that's coming out?
13: Not I know of. I mean, as far as I know, the only things that are likely to get done are going to be big things that leadership's talking about because we can't even get bills out of the House. The House won't even write a tax bill. They can't get along well enough. They can't work together enough just to even write a bill. You know, and last year, they couldn't do it either, so they basically gave us two bills stapled together and called them bipartisan, which was absolutely ludicrous. Like, oh, we're bipartisan because I took my toys to my room, and he took his toys to his room, and here's a toy. Funny. Well, that's not bipartisan. That's weak. That's the world we're living in.
12: This world you're running, because I need an honest answer with this. Everybody's walking around it for me when we go to break. So the OIG bill passed. Governor hasn't signed it yet, but he promised he would, so I presume this is a done deal. What I can't seem to find the big difference on, because when you guys voted this last year, you, the Senate, as I pointed my big finger at you, it was 60-7, right? 60-7. So a lot of you. It was 67-67 in the House. I don't seem to find the big change that made the Senate go to 66. It changed six votes over. And in the House, 50-some people changed their mind. I don't see what changed. Can we talk about that? Because if nothing really changed, it would seem it was political. We'll talk about it after this, Senator Eric Butler.
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25: You don't need to ask him his opinion more than once. Al Travis on the Al Travis Show.
12: I got him, Senator Eric Putnam. Here's the question. So the Senate went from 60 to 7 to 66-0 with one member abstaining from the vote. What is that about? I will not vote on such malarkey. This is... What? I mean...
13: That could have been in the bathroom, too. He could have been in the bathroom. Down the hallway getting a hot dog.
12: All right, maybe you guys put a note out. We're going to be voting on something big here in about 10 minutes. Go use the kids' room. On the other hand, the House was 67-67, and what do you know? 127-5, so something major changed in this bill. Love to know what it was. What changed, Mr. Putnam?
13: Is there November coming up?
12: he hits about politics. Really?
13: The bill did not change significantly, but the calendar did. So it was, you know, well, we talked about this before, that some people would rather run on a problem than fix it. And we had a lot of complaining and a lot of talking, but we haven't had a lot of actual work, except in the Senate. The House didn't do a damn thing about fraud. They just talked about it a lot. Because they were more interested in campaigning about it. And here's the thing: this is bipartisan shade that I'm throwing.
12: Oh yeah,
13: it's the House as a whole just would rather talk about stuff than do it. And on fraud, that was a real big problem. So not only have we done the OIG in the Senate, we've done a lot of other things, and we at least I have too. I mean, I changed the way that we do grants at MDA. We turned a whole bunch of stuff from direct appropriations and pass-throughs into a competitive program. So the Department of Agriculture now has new guidelines. Mm-hmm. And I'm doing that for the Department of Veterans Affairs right now because we had some people who were trying to basically steal some money from the government, pretend like they were helping veterans.
0: Yeah.
13: So there are naughty people out there, but some of us are actually trying to do something about it instead of trying to brand themselves as champions or whatever. Like, we're actually going to work, some of us are.
12: Let's hogpile in the House for just a moment if we can, because this drives me nuts. Sure. The House and the executive branch, I throw them both under the bus. So whatever the number is we have for fraud, whatever that is, there's a number. There's an amount of money that was stolen from us, right? It's out there. Yeah. We do not know what it is. Paper thinks it's $200 million because that's what's been adjudicated so far. The attorney general guy, could be $9 billion. I presume it's somewhere in between. We have now had an entire year. We had an entire legislative session go by. And the governor didn't put his people together and said, give me a good shot. Give me your best number. DHS, give me your best number, ag, and ag's like, we got none, we cover everything, whatever it is.
13: Right.
12: And somebody says, here's the number, now we can work. The House is run by Dama, she wants a governor. Why do we not have a number? Is it because it's not that close to $9 billion? Is it closer to one? One's still enough to make Al's mad, but get my point, no one really wants this fixed. We would at least have a starting point. I don't know if you've ever bounced a check. I used to be in radio as a kid, and you'd bounce a check, and they'd charge you $29. You went home, got the checkbook, and figured out where you didn't carry the one because you had to get it figured out why you were upside down.
13: Right.
12: We don't do that in the government? I don't. Whatever.
13: On this specific case, this would be my most charitable answer I could give. In this specific case, I think it is pretty complicated, but at the same time, we should actually have something like a number. But I think perhaps the governor, the executive, I don't know, I haven't talked to him about it. The executive probably doesn't want a number because then that's real. And the Republicans don't want a number because then they can't keep saying $9 billion. They can't keep using fantasies if we had a real number.
12: That's where I'm at.
13: Any number is bad news.
12: If it's a billion, it's too much. Let's stop it. I have no problem. It was not $9 billion. Okay, got it. What number is it? Because then you can say, and we're going to, and the governor or the new governor, whoever, guess what? We know it's about $4 billion. I'm cutting $4 billion from the budget next year, but don't worry. None of your stuff's going to change. Just the criminals aren't going to get there. What a great platform to run on. Give me a number.
13: But here's the thing, when you think about it, like, I can see the executive not really wanting to be super public with the number either, because then that's real and tangible.
12: Absolutely.
13: Just like you and I are saying, like, any dollar is a problem. So if we had a real dollar, that'd be a problem. But the GOP doesn't want a real number either, because they can keep using this fantasy, this $9 billion that they've made up, and they can keep using. I mean, I wish they would have said, like, 11 kabillion, because it's a made-up number anyway, so why not use the made-up math, too?
12: Well, it may or may not be, and it might end up being $11 quintillion. We don't know because no one wants to add it all up. So maybe it is that. I got to fly. You know I love having you on the program, my friend.
13: Great to see you, my friend. See you next week.
12: Senator Eric Putnam on the Al Travis.
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24: 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How did this happen? 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Congress is finally working to reform the 340B program, and state legislators should let them. Minnesota doesn't need legislation to protect Minneapolis-based corporate health systems and the profits they make off a program meant to help low-income patients. Tell your legislators to stand with Greater Minnesota, not big Minneapolis health systems. 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
25: A as in alligator. L also in alligator. But it's not alligator. It's the Al Travis Show.
12: And there was that ad we were talking about, sponsors of the show. They just want to get their word out on this 340B program. Yep. You're not alone if you had no idea what that was until this year. People in the healthcare business evidently had all kinds of knowledge about it. But why would you know? That's why you listen to the Al Travis Show. You get a better understanding of what's going on in the world. So I thank you for being here. Thank you to Senator Eric Putnam. He is always fun. Yeah. Everyone's like, oh, why do you let him on? Because you know why? He's a good guy. He's doing it for the right reasons, his reasons. Maybe I'd be identical to Al's, but 90% of what we agree on, we could get done. You make us king and queen for the day, and we'll get stuff taken care of. I guarantee you that. Thank you to Senator Eric Putnam. Hey, let's talk some finances. We've got Connor coming in with Brick by Brick. He's next on the Al Travis Show.

0: chief on the way. Lisa Brady, Fox News. Trump nominee Kevin Warsh winning Senate confirmation.
1: The ayes are 54, the nays are 45. The nomination is confirmed.
2: Senate Democrats almost solidly stood against Warsh's nomination. Only one, John Fetterman of Pennsylvania, joined every Republican to confirm Warsh. Jerome Powell's term as Fed chair ends Friday, but he said he will remain on the Board of Governors for an indefinite period. Powell was the focus of criticism from President Trump and also the focus of a federal investigation that was dropped last month, opening the door for Warsh's confirmation.
0: Fox's Gernot Scott. The sun rises soon in Beijing, where Presidents Trump and Xi will begin a summit, planning to focus first on business leaders who also made the trip.
3: The president says, I will be asking President Xi, a leader of extraordinary distinction, to open up China so that these brilliant people can work their magic and help bring the People's Republic to an even higher level.
0: Fox's Peter Ducey. The president has said he also plans to talk to Xi about Iran, but suggests the U.S. doesn't need help. South Carolina plans to seek a speedy new trial for Alec Murdaugh after the state Supreme Court overturned the former attorney's convictions for the murder of his wife and adult son. South Carolina Attorney General Alan Wilson just telling Fox News.
4: Well, obviously, we are disappointed in the court's decision. We respect this court. We respect the members of the court, but we strongly disagree with their reasoning. But this is how the process is supposed to play out. They get to be the final arbiter and adjudicate these types of cases.
0: Today's ruling largely over the conduct of a court clerk who the justices say influenced the jury and later pleaded guilty in a criminal case. It also overturns Murdaugh's double life sentences. However, he will remain in prison serving separate sentences for financial crimes. Another mixed finish on Wall Street. The Dow down 81 at the bell. 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
0: A licensed drug addiction counselor who delivered friend star Matthew Perry the doses of ketamine that killed him is sentenced to 2 years in prison. 56-year-old Eric Fleming telling the judge he's haunted by the mistakes he made. He's the fourth of five people to be sentenced after pleading guilty over Perry's death in a jacuzzi at his L.A. home in 2023. Overdose deaths in the U.S. overall dropping again in a new federal report.
9: About 700,000 people in the U.S. died of drug overdoses in 2025. 14% fewer than the year before, and the third annual decrease in a row. The Centers for Disease Control and Prevention says last year's total is about the same as in 2019, before a record-high spike during the COVID-19 pandemic. The report finds a decline in deaths across a number of drugs, including fentanyl, cocaine, and methamphetamine, and a decline in most states, although seven saw at least slight increases, including 10% or more in Arizona, Colorado, and New Mexico. Chris Foster, Fox News.
0: The last of the big four airlines to reach a new contract.
10: Here's Total Security of Southern Minnesota weather forecast. Ample sunshine expected this afternoon, with daytime highs approaching 71. Northerly winds 10 to 15 miles an hour. Lows dip down to about 44 tonight. Clear skies. Highs level off around 77 tomorrow, mainly clear skies. Turning warmer Friday and Saturday, with highs from the low 80s to the mid 80s. Slight chance of thunderstorms Saturday. I'm weatherology meteorologist Megan Mulford. Currently 69.
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12: Now we've got him, Connor, a certified financial planning professional and wealth advisor to LGH Wealth, and co-host of the Brick by Brick podcast, Connor Theobald. Connor, I happen to know you're a basketball lover. Just off topic quick, your thoughts on the Wolves-Spurs matchup?
1: Yeah, I think it's kind of going how we would expect. I think it's an uphill battle for the Wolves, and it's not looking great, frankly.
12: I think Ant is a fantastic player. Wish he was completely healthy. Would love DiVincenzo to be on the team. I get all that. There's a thing out. You know, the government might be putting out information about aliens and whether they're real or not. You only have to watch Victor to realize aliens have invaded the planet. That is unbelievable what that guy can.
1: Yeah, he's the best player on the floor and potentially top five in the league already.
12: Yeah.
1: They're just a better team. And Wolves fans hate hearing that, but it's just the case.
12: Yeah. But to watch, if you're just a basketball fan, this is what basketball – Victor will be what basketball will be in 20 years, right? You had Curry come in and, the 3 points in play, you only make half as many, but you get the more points. And they did the math. And then they all got good at three-pointers. Rudy Gobert was what we thought were great basketball players in the 80s. Big, tall guys, keep your hands in the air, don't let anybody shoot a layup. Victor does that. He blocks the shots. He shoots the three. He can be the guard. Yeah. Basketball teams will all be 7 foot tall and taller in 20 years. Mark, I won't be here for it, but that's crazy. So anyway, just bring it up. A couple of things I thought about you this week that I'd like to throw off of you and see what your thoughts are on it. I have a friend, and he and I, when we get together, we don't talk money all the time, but when we do, it's interesting to me. His first thought is, hey, I'm beating the Dow. Or, the Dow kicked my backside today. And I'm like, okay, if everything you owned was just in the Dow, you'd know exactly where you're at, right? I get that. And what they call them funds, right? There's some fund that just does Dow. Am I correct?
1: Yeah, that would be like an index fund, okay.
12: All right. So you could do that, and then if you're trying to compare yourself to that. But don't most folks, you have some Dow, you got a little NASDAQ, you got a little S&P. What's the way to track if you're doing well?
1: Yeah, that's a good question. And it's important if you're working with a professional to know what an appropriate, what we would call benchmark is. So the Dow Jones Industrial Average is what it, used to be called or still called. But it used to be a bunch of industrial companies. Now they've got some tech in there and things. But the Dow is one of the indices. The S&P 500, the Standard and Poor 500, is about 500 companies, specifically large U.S. companies. The Russell is another index. The NASDAQ is an index. These are all just buckets or again, indexes of stocks. And so a lot of times people will benchmark against them. The thing that I see a lot or the thing that we see a lot is folks will benchmark themselves against something that's not really relevant to them. So, for example, if you have an older maybe or a conservative investor or someone who's looking for income or something, they may not be in any of the stocks that are in the Dow, or certainly they may not be trying to kind of grow at a stock market-like pace. And so comparing themselves to the Dow doesn't make any sense. There's other times where, a more aggressive investor, maybe a younger investor, someone who's maybe got a lot of growth, a lot of tech stocks and things, comparing yourself to the Dow makes no sense either, because there aren't necessarily a bunch. It's not necessarily a tech growth innovation index. Now, there are some NVIDIAs in the Dow. I think they've got the Apple in the Dow now. But frankly, other than that, not really innovating. So something like the S&P or the NASDAQ would make more sense. So it is important to know kind of what your goals are, what your portfolio is structured as, so that you're not comparing yourself to something that's just not relevant to you.
12: Wow. Okay, because then I guess, and I'm looking at me now, I wouldn't have a clue.
1: Yeah.
12: How much Dowy I am, how much S&P, the Russell guy, never even heard of him. I saw it one day, and I'm like, what's the Russell thing? And I presume then there's got to be an Asian one, an English one.
1: Oh, yeah.
12: They're everywhere. So it's just me on me. I just need to watch mine.
1: MSCI is kind of one of the international indexes. The EAFE, E-A-F-E, is sort of the European or the large developed countries index. There's a lot more to it than just, the Dow. Folks will get stuck on what they see on, CNBC or the news the most often, which tends to be the Dow, the Dow, or a lot of times the S&P. I would say that academics over the last probably 20-ish years, maybe even a little more than that, have really shifted more to the S&P 500 being more of a standard index for stock investing, simply because it's 500. It's actually more like 504 companies versus 30, which is what the Dow, traditionally was. So it's just a bigger, broad, kind of more broad subset of
12: And can S&P have Dow stocks in it? Can they
13: Can they be in
14: both? Yeah, for sure. There's a lot of overlap. No, I say a lot of overlap. There's only about 30 in the Dow, so, you know, how much overlap can you have in 500? But I believe every Dow stock is in the S&P. I might be a little off on that, but I would guess that they're almost all in the S&P. And again, the S&P is not appropriate for somebody who's got a global stock portfolio necessarily as a good net. It's helpful, but a lot of times a global portfolio, someone that owns Japanese stocks and Chinese stocks and German stocks or and African stocks, they maybe have 60 or 70% of their portfolio is U.S.-based. But if they have small stocks, small-cap stocks, for example, those aren't in the S&P 500. So, again, you just really need to understand what index you're looking at and figure out how relevant it is to your portfolio.
15: Let's just go Al because other names come. So if Al's talking to his guy, and I'm not going to do all the comparisons because I have no idea how much I've split between all these. Do I just go to him and I say, Connor, what should I look at? Do I need 1% every quarter to get to the 4% that I need to make my goal or whatever the number would be? Should I have that in my head? Should my guy be able to tell me that you want to reach
14: The reality is short-term performance really means nothing. And that is pretty much against any of the indexes you're looking at. Even like a bond index, the Bloomberg US Ag or whatever. Short-term really doesn't matter. It's a 50-50, roughly a 50-50 coin flip whether or not stocks are going to be up or down in a given day. Mm-hmm. Now you go out 1 year, 3 years, 5 years, out to 10 years, and it's like a 90%+ chance that stocks are up. Okay. Overall, I agree with you that you should be focused not necessarily on did I beat the index, but hey, are we on track for our goals? That's ultimately, and that should be what a professional is structuring your portfolio around. A lot of people think that, oh, well, we should just stick it in the S&P 500, put it in the index, like you said, put it in a fund that tracks the index, and that's what people should just do, just leave it. But the reality is the number of people that psychologically can handle the swings that takes and the number of people where that's actually in line with their goals is pretty small. There is a group of people for sure that's what they should be doing, but people, for example, that are getting ready to retire in a couple of years, people that are getting ready to take money out or are taking money out, those are not necessarily people that can take, you know, really large swings, which, frankly, the S&P does have a pretty volatile history, even if it goes up and to the right most of the time. So I would say appropriate questions are, hey, what is the index that's appropriate for my allocation and why? 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
7: Easily offended? The Al Travis Show is not for you. The Al Travis Show. All sides are welcome.
15: And we've got him, Connor, with the Brick by Brick podcast, talking all things finances. Connor, we've been chatting for weeks now. I really don't know how long. It's been a while. What's the cost to play? And I presume it's different. Everyone's different. I know there was a time when, if you do better, we do better. Well, that sounds good. I don't know about that guy. What's the cost to play? What should I expect if I start calling around looking for management partners to manage my cash?
14: Yeah, so this is actually, unfortunately, kind of a complicated topic and one that's not super transparent, which is really an axe that I have to grind. So here's what I'll tell you, Al. I spent probably 12 hours when I started my practice, about 2 weeks running all over the planet. Mm-hmm. And every single waking hour I had in the car, I was arguing with ChatGPT and Google. Because when you Google what is the average financial advisor fee or what is the average AUM assets under management fee, Google and ChatGPT, they will tell you it's 1% up to portfolios of $1 million. And I will tell you that is a load of baloney. That is not what the reality is in the industry. You might find somebody that'll do that, but the more important question is, what is the total cost, not just the advisor fee, what is the total cost, and what are you getting for that cost? So, for example, for portfolios under, $100,000, $200,000, $300,000, you might get somebody to manage the money for 1%, 1.5%, 1.6%. But then you ask them, what's the all-in cost? And it's closer to 3. It might be 2.5. I just heard one that was 2.75 yesterday. And the reason for that is that advisory fee is maybe what's paid to the advisor you're working with, but that doesn't necessarily include platform fees. What are they paying the custodian? That doesn't necessarily include fund fees. Are they putting you in a mutual fund that also costs 1.5% a year? There's a lot more questions that make it more complicated than that. To your question more specifically, though, most of those young people don't get a meeting with a financial professional. I think it's something like 60 or 70% of financial advisors have an account minimum, and the most common one is $500,000. That young person doesn't have $500,000, not just net worth, money that can be put in an account that advisor can manage. Most of the time, they don't take a meeting, unless it's you got a rich parent that's going to die or grandparent, and they want to get in with you early. And again, I don't say any of that to disparage anybody in the industry. It's just the reality, and from a business standpoint, I understand that. But this is why part of my practice is not assets related at all. So you have an example of this young person that doesn't have any money, presumably just got out of college, just got out of high school, started the trade job or this job out of school. The only money they have is some cash in the bank and maybe some 401k money is what they're doing. Well, I believe, and a key subset of my client base is young. I always ask, can I talk to the smartest 20 or 30-something year old you know? And people kind of look at me funny because those are the people that are ignored by most financial professionals. Yeah. They don't have $500,000 to invest.
15: Yeah.
14: That doesn't mean that they wouldn't benefit from and don't deserve good financial advice. So part of what we do as kind of an open architecture shop is we don't have to manage money in order to do things like financial planning. That's another trap to fall into sometimes. You ask your financial professional, hey, what's my total cost to work with you? And they go, it's only 1.6. Okay, cool. Are you doing financial planning or is that just for the portfolio management? Is that just to put my money in a certain portfolio that you put everyone in? You know, it is more complicated, frankly, than what Google tells you. And I'm telling you, I spent a lot of time before I finally got ChatGPT to tell me the actual total cost, depending on your firm. Big firms tend to be a little more expensive. That's just across the industry. A lot of times your big banks, the big ones you see on commercials or golf tournaments, they tend to be on the higher end of total costs.
15: They're advertising on golf tournaments. So
14: Exactly. How do you think they get big brand names and marketing budgets?
15: So let me ask you this. Just beginner, my youngest son, first year out of, you know, making money, making a living, swears he can't come up with any money to put away. And I'm like, work me $100 a week. $5,200 for a year, right? I mean, that we're not talking changing your lifestyle that much, maybe a couple nights out, not partying, whatever. Put that away, and could he find a guy, a financial, let's say it's 3%, because you're literally just going to talk to a guy and say, what do I do with it? That's $150. Oh, Dad, $150. He'll spend that on a weekend out with the guys. So yeah. Would you not want, women, you'll get your nails done for that. Wouldn't a one-time professional shot, talk to a Connor and get me on the right road, makes so much more sense?
14: Well, so a couple of things. One, if you're talking about not saving in like your 401k or your 403b, where you're going to get a match from your employer, you have to do that. You're foolish as a young person to, one, say you can't afford it, because I would assume you're not used to living on, you know, tens of thousands of dollars a year, which you probably are now making at your job. So a couple hundred bucks a month is not going to, you know, you shouldn't notice it. And if you do, we got to talk about other spending things.
15: Yeah.
14: You absolutely got to do that with employee retention. Because, again, people say, hey, it's free money. I don't really love that. You earn that money. That's part of your compensation package. Would you, for example, just say, hey, employer, keep that $200? Well, that's what you're doing by not putting it into the 401k. So do the 401k. Now, if you're talking about additional things like an extra Roth IRA or extra money into an investment account, I understand a little bit more because you actually see that money and you see it go out and versus payroll, which is a set and forget it. Start with something smaller. Start with $50 a month or $25 a week.
15: Yeah.
14: You'd be amazed at the psychology. It's like 80%+ of people that start with something even smaller that feels insignificant and then commit to, in 3 months, we're going to increase this $10 and then we're going to increase it $10. They'll get to their goals much faster because they actually started. But that's why we do, planning for a fee or a retainer subscription, sort of similar to how you'd pay an accountant to do your taxes. But it doesn't necessarily have to be tied to investments.
15: See, that makes so much sense to me, Connor. Let's say you've been doing it for a while. You're that smart 30-year-old. I got $75,000 I've saved. I know there's – but what am I going to do? Where is it Roth? I heard about Roth. Is it Roth IRAs? Why wouldn't you spend 3% and say, hey, professional, put it there.
14: If you're talking about like that 2.5% to 3% I mentioned about total investment, that's just a – tied to asset situation. I'm talking about a lot less than that from a strictly financial planning standpoint. That's the thing. If you're going to be better off working with someone, almost certainly, than just not doing anything. So in that way, the what's the total cost is less important. Some people say, hey, I don't care about that cost at all. I just need to do this because I need an accountability partner. Great. Sometimes I'll work with people who are younger or who have all their money tied up in their business or whatever it is, and they're like, hey, I have a little bit of money here. You want to invest it and manage it? And we make a decision based off of, hey, or we could just do a retail account. We'll check it every couple years or every couple, 6 months. I don't have to manage it for you, and, we'll do something differently.
15: How does someone contact you, Connor? I have 15 seconds.
14: You can send me an email, connor@lghwealth.com, or call me, 507-525-7324.
11: 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Each listener should seek advice from their tax advisor or legal counsel on topics that arise from the show. The financial professionals at LGH Wealth Management are not providing legal or tax advice. Nothing should be construed as solicitation of an offer to buy securities.
19: Minnesota News Network, I'm Tasha Radel. Once again, the Minnesota House floor session kicked off today with Democrats demanding action on the gun violence prevention package passed by the Senate. It includes a ban on assault weapons. DFL floor leader Jamie Long.
20: Madam Speaker, we do not have very many days left. It has been 9 days since the bill has been sent to us, and we have heard cries and pleas from Annunciation families and others that the bill be allowed to advance to the floor for a vote.
19: Republican House Speaker Lisa Damus.
21: Representative Long, there are a number of bills that the Senate sent over that are omnibus bills. It is with those others being reviewed.
19: The Minnesota Department of Labor and Industry is awarding $1.5 million in youth skills training grants to 17 partnerships across the state. Minnesota Attorney General Ellison is hosting a forum this evening on the future of Hennepin County Medical Center. HCMC is facing significant financial challenges, and state officials say closing the hospital is not an option. This is MNN.
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0: I don't mean that in a bad way. Just trying to give it to you honest and straight. I'm still rooting for him to win. I got plans to be on the road, so I'm home in time to watch that game tomorrow night for the Wolves. I'll be watching the Wild tonight. Want wins, but if you're going to do this, you got to be honest with folks. We're running up against better squads. That's what happens in the playoffs. We find out where we're weak. We're going to have to fix it for next year. It is the Al Travis Show. We've got her, Senator Karen Housley, the ultimate homer. We'll talk with her next about sports on the Al Travis Show.
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15: You have the eye for human weakness, but not the stomach.
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15: What kind of music do you usually have here?
18: Oh, we got both kinds. We got country and western.
19: Are you the police?
20: No, ma'am. We're musicians.
0: It's the Al Travis Show. Would you like to have her on every other or every week? She is Senator Karen Housley. Senator, how are you?
21: I am great. Just living the dream. Another day in paradise. We were at the Capitol till like 1 a.m. last night, and I'm on my way back in. So, yeah, this is the fun time.

0: It
1: seems almost self-inflicted. I have no idea. I'm not the man. I would be mad at the management. You all know that the last day is Sunday at midnight, got to be done. So then you come up and say, okay, we're going to get this done Friday at midnight. We're not going to make everybody come in for the weekend and hang around. This is all self-imposed. And it's going to be Monday at midnight, or Sunday at midnight. So a couple things. I know you live on a lake. Are you a fisher chick? Do you fish?
0: No. Okay. No. I go out in the boat with my husband. And
1: my best friend, Phil?
0: Your best friend, yeah, okay. Phil. Your best friend, Phil, and I go out on the boat, and, you know, I get my fishing license every year. Okay. I haven't, like, legit reeled anything in since, like, 14 years ago. I think I look back in my Facebook. But then I did go this last weekend, but I'm not a fisher person. But I think I might be now.
1: Well, let's discuss. So you go on the boat just to catch some sun, be my buddy Phil. I can appreciate that. Do you throw bobbers in the water? Does he have to – is it the hooking the worm or the whatever the bait, is that what gets you that as long as you're there you're not working it?
0: What gets me there is it has to be a perfectly 78 to 84 degree sunshiny day, no wind, because I don't like a choppy boat.
1: There you go.
0: And some beverages, mostly that might be like anywhere between 4% and 8% alcohol.
1: You have some specifics.
0: Yeah, and somebody better be baiting my hook and better have my rod on that little stand thing so I can just, you know, have my Kindle and just read.
1: All right, you're a real fisherwoman. So what makes you go to the fishing over? That's not something you have to. It was in Stillwater, so maybe you were goaded into it.
0: The governor's fishing opener was in Stillwater, so that's what made me go. But I think I want to go every year because it was so much fun. I had no idea how much fun that day could be. So the governor came and a bunch of other legislators came. Oh, yeah, I guess you have to be invited, which I think the governor should actually change. Whoever our next governor is, Lisa Davis, change it to invite all the legislators. You have to do it on your own dime, I get, but it's a really good place to network outside of the Capitol and to really talk about policy stuff and what you can get done.
1: Is there a problem with that, though, if you get five of you in a room and isn't that a committee meeting or something? No, that's not.
0: Nope, not if we do it on our own money. If a lobbyist pays for it, and I wouldn't want, you know, our taxpayers to pay for it.
1: No.
0: But maybe our taxpayers would want to pay for it. Just like everybody go to Kapoja Park in South St. Paul, all legislators, and there's going to be food because food always gets us there. Or a boat on a lake or river would get us there.
1: All right. You're hooked in the fishing opener. Is it because this was probably the nicest fishing opener we've had in a while as far as it was 65 degrees and no wind? Would you still have gone if it was 32 and choppy?
0: Yes, I would, because I had my outfits planned. I did. I went to Dick's, and I got, everything, depending on how the weather was going to be. So I was ready for anything, but it was a perfect day. And so it was out on the St. Croix River, and we only get 2.5 hours to fish. You're out at 9, you got to be in at 11:30 for the shore lunch. And it's the St. Croix River, and it was a little windy, so we had to kind of navigate. But I caught 3 walleye in 2.5 hours. That's pretty good.
1: That's really good. Now, because you don't fish a lot, was there a fishing pro in the boat? I mean, somebody making sure you were going to the right spots? Was there a pro in each boat?
0: Yep. Okay. Each boat had a pro. I just had a city council member who fishes about 40 hours a week. He's a retired fisherman, a retired parks guy. So we went out, and his wife... Except, guess what happened?
1: I have no idea.
0: I just can't even believe I'm going to share this with you because I still am shocked and I haven't even told it to the guy. But, so we were out for like 2 hours and then he stood up, he got this bucket, he turned around, and I'm like, his wife is still telling me a story and I'm looking, I'm like, what? He just like went to the bathroom on the boat.
1: Hey, Senator, look the other way.
0: I know, he didn't even say like turn around or anything. I was just like, what is going on? And then I realized the guy only has boys, and I'm sure he's like a fisher guy.
1: Oh, yeah.
0: Like, that's just what you do. And I told it to my husband. He was not shocked either. He goes, well, when you got to go, you got to go. I go, I know, but it's like I was on the boat. Couldn't you just
1: tell? There's
0: a million
1: restaurants
0: along the way.
1: Every fisher guy listening goes, that's true. Probably happened more than once. Yeah. Oh, God, that's
0: funny. And Phil goes, at least he did it in the bucket, not over the boat.
1: A guy with class. That's what you have right there, a guy with real class. Hey, last week you got on me because I didn't give you enough time to talk about your wild. Are you mad? Maybe I don't know if you heard the last bit we did with Todd. But I said, it's okay. We just ran up against a better team. Am I crazy here? They're just better.
0: Well, and we've had some injuries, too. Yep. We have a really, really, really good team. And I'm telling you, to get to the second round of the playoffs is really hard.
1: Yeah.
0: Like, that in itself is a feat. And so they should be congratulated on that. It is hard. This is like, I remember the two times Phil went to the finals. You get beat up, you're tired, and sometimes it takes somebody to step up that really wasn't a hero all season long to just kind of pull up the slack, but you got to have that kind of depth. And you're right, maybe the Wild are looking at what they need. But again, some of our big guns do need to step up, but then when you're facing a team like Colorado, they know how to shut those guys down. So
1: But back at that, it's kind of what we live for in Minnesota, right? We'd rather be the underdog story who overachieves than be the ones who should have won and didn't. I mean, we're always the underdog. He taught the Vikings, the Wolves. We almost enjoy that because if a goalie, and I'm not Ritten Wallstedt or Gustafson, but you get a goalie who can stand on his head the next three games, it's a miracle on ice kind of thing, right? I mean, we live for that.
0: We do live for that. I was watching Barstool Sports or something the other day, and they were interviewing a bunch of people, asking them, of all of the cities that have four major sports teams, which city has the least amount of championships? And people were like, Philadelphia, Detroit. No. Us here in Minnesota would be able to answer that.
1: No easy.
0: I know. So we should just cheer a second round of the playoffs.
1: You can't set the bar that low. No, I disagree. We got to live, and I got to live long enough to see my Vikings win. That's what we're going to do. We're not setting the bar.
0: Vikings and Wild and Twins. Yay, Twins. Thank you.
1: Yeah.
0: And Timberwolves, you know what? Maybe this – I mean,
1: so you say there's a chance.
0: There's a chance.
1: We got to go to break. Be back. I'm going to hold this gal accountable for everything that's teeing me off this week. She sent her a car and housing right after this.
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0: My name is Luis Fonsi. A lot of people don't know enough about Alzheimer's and dementia. 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Don't be afraid to get help. Don't be afraid to put it out in the open, because it will be better for them and for their loved ones.
1: Con la certeza que respiro, te amaré.
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2: In December 2020, I was the first doctor in the U.S. to receive a COVID-19 vaccine. I'm Dr. Eve DeRosa, Chairman of Emergency Medicine at Lenox Hill Hospital. COVID-19 has taken a heavy toll on the Black community. To be able to tell them with authority that I felt safe enough to be the first and that I did my research and, hey, look, I'm like you, I understand you, I think made a big difference. The vaccines are lifesavers, but their protection can decline with time, and that's why booster shots are so important. Boosters increase the level of immune response in people who are vaccinated. With Omicron, vaccine effectiveness against hospitalization was 91% after a booster. Everyone age 5 and up should be vaccinated, and everyone age 12 and up should get a booster dose. Your best protection against COVID-19 is to stay up to date on your COVID-19 vaccinations, including booster shots. That means you'll have more protection against COVID-19 and could avoid running into me in the ER. 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
3: It's nice to know a guy that knows a guy. Al Travis. I've got her, Senator Karen Housley. Senator, this first story would be my number one I can't believe it kind of crap going on Minnesota story, and it doesn't crack the top three, but I want to throw it out. Channel 5 investigates found out hundreds of DHS employees received bonuses while all the fraud stuff was going on, 2020 through 2025. $3.2 million in achievement awards. One employee would nominate the next. That person would nominate them. $1,000 to $3,000 each. Al's money. In the 5 years all this fraud was going on, roughly 6% of everybody got one. This is the same time when Commissioner Sri Gandhi was asked in an interview, employees ever get bonuses or incentives to keep this stuff going on? She goes, not that I know of. You're the commissioner? You don't know $3.2 million was handing out as gimmies? And this doesn't even become the news of the day. Your thoughts on this young lady running this department like this, getting interim, not interim, all the crap that went on this week, that would be the story. It's not. It's infuriating.
4: First of all, this is why I love doing your show, is I didn't even know all of that stuff, because we're living in this little bubble downtown St. Paul, and it takes people like you to actually tell it to us. I had no idea, and that just infuriates me also. Shireen Gandhi, Shireen Gandhi and the Department of Human Services, it's a whole Netflix series in and of itself. It would be. And now to be patting yourself on the back and giving yourself, it's almost like our own mini Hollywood, only it's political, you know? Let's have our own Grammys and award us these big trophies, only they're getting cash. We're doing a horrible, horrible job and being so partisan and letting billions of dollars of our taxpayer money to be stolen and gone overseas. Absolutely. But give us self an award.
3: And I want to be cheap, because I worked for some pretty big companies back in the day, and I remember at Christmas time, you might get a $50 gift card from the Quick Trip if the whole company did really well, some goofy number. $3,000? That's your achievement award? I think people should be flabbergasted. There are people that would love $3,000, and it's our money going to them. Anyway, that isn't even the story of the day. Here's the one that's got me off the charts, and you're going to tell me that this can't possibly be true. A bipartisan support, Republicans and Democrats, Senate and the House, introduced a bill for mobile voting. Now, this did not get a hearing. It did not get a House voted in the House or the Senate, but these five cats, Democrats and Republicans, think they can get this thing put into one of these reconciliation billies you guys are going to do this weekend, and no one will know. Mobile voting, voting by phone. Senator, you and I should spend months busting that down before that even gets a vote.
5: I can't believe that's true. Can that happen?
4: Well, it can happen, and it does happen. I don't think something like that will get slipped in the middle of the night, especially with no hearing and something that controversial. Sometimes people author a bill, especially here at the end of the session. Somebody's been hounding you to do it all session long. So when you drop it now, it's just kind of like, okay, there, I've done it, no hearings. And maybe we can have that conversation next year. Like sometimes you do it just because somebody's been bugging you that long. But, then again, things like that have slipped in. Like we office in this like $100 million Senate building that got slipped in the middle of the night that there was no hearing or anything. Boom, there it is. So, you know, there are 4 days left, so let's see. And again, we never really know what they are until some lobbyist calls us up in July and goes, hey, did you know on page number 1280, this is there? And we're like, what? But, no, that I absolutely am opposed to mobile voting. We've got plenty of measures for people to, you know, mail-in vote, or there's rides to polls that we do not need mobile voting.
5: Well, I just think the scammability of a mobile phone app would be just horrendous. Anyway, the other one, and they are a sponsor of the program, so for the 340B isn't, but we have a Minnesota for Freedoms have an opinion on this 340B thing. I had no idea this thing existed. I had them on the show for a half hour. We discussed. In 1992, pharmacies are told by the federal government that you have to give poor and indigent folks the pills at cost. I mean, basically, let's just say it's a dollar for the pill for you, even though it costs the rest of us 10, because they don't have the money. It was a way of cutting down that cost. We're now in 2026. This is a huge thing. This is what people are talking about, and I have no idea what the problem is. Well, then we get them on. Here's the problem. Hospitals realize, well, wait a minute, I'm getting the pill for a dollar, but everybody's expecting to pay 10, so they charge the insurance company 10. Oh, and the federal government doesn't seem to be paying attention, even though they set this whole thing up. They charge Medicaid, Medicare the $10, and they kept the 9. Like, well, that seems okay, but if it keeps the hospital open, I get both sides. But I'm thinking, wait a minute, my insurance is going to go up because I'm paying full price when I shouldn't, so I'm picking up on that side. And if the federal government's picking up on the Medicaid, Medicaid side, full price, even though the hospital's getting, that's costing me more to pay for the Medicaid, Medicaid. This isn't something we should pass easily, is it? This should have some real vetting. This seems weird to me.
4: And, you know, anytime there's like a pot of money sitting over there and nobody's looking, they swoop in and they're like, okay, let's just continue this over here because, wow, look at this is how we can subsidize our hospitals. And believe me, especially in rural Minnesota, we need to keep our hospitals. It is so very important. So you don't want to, like, all of a sudden just cut them off and you know,
5: agreed,
4: they have to go to rehab for the next 2 years, which, you know, where people get their health care. But we have to figure out a way that we can help these rural hospitals. But it's not by doing that and raiding from that fund, which is really meant to be helping the people. And that extra $9 should just be going back to us, the people who are paying for it through our insurance.
5: My local hospital is the front page of the paper today. They came down here. Go figure why. Well, we're out here, and it is tough for us. I'm not saying you got to get rid of it or you don't, but you can't just say, well, we meant it this way, but it helped these guys, so now it's just a tax. It's UCMC, right? No. Anyway, HCMC. Where are we standing on that? Is that going to be a tax again? Are we going to move the stadium tax over to save this place? Because, again, I don't know if there's been enough discussion in that. Is it just not run right? Is it run perfectly and they can't make it?
4: This is one of those things that, like, we didn't hear about HCMC all all of a sudden, like, end of March, this bubbles up and it becomes the number one issue and has to go to the top and we have to fix it now. Drives me crazy. And we were at the Capitol last night till 1 a.m., the night before that till 1 a.m., you know, trying to figure out how can we fix this. But, you know, I get so angry that, and this isn't just hospitals or HCMC, it's cities and counties. Like, come on, you can see this coming on your balance sheet. Can you plan ahead, please? Don't all of a sudden do this Hail Mary last-ditch bomb to the legislature. You have to help us. You have to help us. Yeah, and when you do those kind of things this fast at the end, there's going to be mistakes, and us taxpayers are going to be paying for it. So I know last night that was one of the topics, how – How can we fix it? Can we fix it? Or do we just do a Band-Aid? And then you end up doing a Band-Aid after Band-Aid after Band-Aid. And then all of a sudden, it's been 25 years of Band-Aids and you never really fixed it.
5: You've been on forever with me, so you understand. 1 minute. Let me know your thoughts. Is a bond the one thing we're supposed to do, the bonding bill? I haven't heard anything. Is there going to be a bonding bill? Will get done? Roughly what kind of money are we talking?
4: That is the question. And being the Republican lead on the bonding committee, I don't even know. I'd say right now we're still at 50-50. Negotiations went late. Senator Pappas and I have been working very well together, and we've pulled together our local projects and our agency stuff. But there is a global deal that needs to happen, which HCMC is involved in that. Oh. And you know it takes – it. They need 7 of our Republican votes to pass this, and they it needs to be a very, very good bill. Roads, bridges, water, infrastructure, none of these nonprofits or none of this junk thrown in there. So I hope so. We're really working hard, sir, but we're getting kind of light.
5: Even when you're really honest with me, I'm not happier after we talk.
4: Neither am I.
5: From the bottom of my soul, I appreciate you being that honest with us, but I got to put my heads back in the sand. I got to fly out of time. Appreciate you, Senator. Always a pleasure.
4: All right.
5: See you next week.
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5: Thank you so very much to Senator Karen Housley coming on the program. It's so fun. You know, we'll talk fishing openers. We'll talk the wild. We'll talk about 304B, 340B. We'll talk, it doesn't matter. She's willing to go with the flow and talk about anything. And it takes a lot to do that, especially when you're a politician. And I thank her for being that for me. Thank you to Todd Burgett coming on talking sports. Upper Midwest Law Center and the court report, brick by brick with Connor, finances. Senator Eric Putnam was on with us today, and we started the whole thing with Mr. Bow. It is the Al Travis Show. It's really nothing without you or the great guests. So I thank you for being part of it. Let's make a plan. I'm looking at tomorrow's list. Great list. Going to be a fun day. Let's just make it a plan. Let's get together tomorrow. Same bat time. Same bat channel.

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1: Mess cleaned up in the next 2 years. And if you get, you kind of hear that anger in my voice, like, right, the coach at halftime.
2: Mm-hmm.
1: That's what I want inside of y'all. Okay, I'm trying to transfer that to you. And you get that swagger going, and you start punching these credit cards out, knocking them in the nose, going, you people are screwing my family's future. I hate you, Citibank. I hate you, Fifth Third. Get out of my life. Then when you kind of get that idea going, then you have a villain in the story, and you are the hero. You get to go win, and it changes everything. And that's what I want them to do, George.
3: Yeah, what is your intensity level right now, James? 1 out of 10, would you say, to get out of this debt?
2: 20. You know, last week I sat down and I spent hours on an Excel chart because I hate where budgeting apps charge you a subscription fee. I think that's one of the biggest scams in this industry right now, man. It's mind-blowing. You know, you get on the App Store, look up budgeting, in-app purchases. You know what I mean?
1: Yeah, we don't have any in-app purchases, but we do charge you a subscription fee after we give you this free portion. So we'll give it to you for free for a while so you don't have to worry about it, but later on you'll have to pay.
2: Okay.
1: I won't hold back on that. But we have to pay the guys that build the app and run the thing. So
3: if it gets you out of $88,000 in debt, I'd say it was worth the purchase. But if you don't do anything with it, I agree, it was a waste of your money. So I hope it helps you. But I just wanted to see how intense you were, and even think about selling this car if it's worth more than $20,000.
1: Yeah, I'm
3: fired. You get out of that payment.
1: I think you're gonna do it. I'm proud of you, man. Go do it. You're gonna have a great life. You graduate, you got babies, you got a new wife. Life's gonna be great, man.
3: But for now, you got to keep living like a broke college kid, which is gonna be not as fun. Yeah. I got a new salary. I gotta go buy some things. Nope. You got to pay off some debt. You'll get there.
1: Absolutely. Absolutely. So why do people pay to join a gym if they can lift?
3: It's a scam.
1: If they can lift weights at home.
3: The environment.
1: Because they don't lift weights at home. That's why.
3: And there's some skin in the game. If I paid for something,
1: all you do
3: I
1: is stub your
3: it.
1: Toe on them. That's all they're for. Stub your toe.
3: I want to see a study. If it was a free gym membership versus a paid gym membership, who's showing up at each gym? I'd be interested to see.
1: Inquiring minds want to know.

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1: Here's your total security of Southern Minnesota weather forecast. I'm meteorologist Megan Mulford. Lows dip down to about 44 tonight under clear skies. Winds out of the east, 5 to 10 miles an hour. Daytime highs approaching 77. Tomorrow, lots of sunshine. Slight chance for storms. Tomorrow night, lows level off around 54, mainly cloudy. Sunny skies Friday with highs in the mid-80s. Chance of rain showers Saturday. I'm weatherology meteorologist Megan Mulford. Currently 71.
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6: Going to respond. Pat, did you throw some cold water on Victor Wembanyama pregame? Could you jog my memory for me?
7: Yes. So that was... That was... Yeah, look, I can explain. I thought Wemby might have struggled yesterday. I thought he would be fired up, but I thought maybe... Maybe would be a little bit nervous, but again, here's a dunk from Victor Wembanyama. Here's a dunk from Victor Wembanyama in the first couple of minutes that forced the Wolves to take a timeout, and you kind of had a feeling how the night was going to go.
8: Wembanyama from the outside, ball in his hand, timeout, Minnesota.
7: Yeah, there was Mike Tirico, NBC, the call there, Peacock as well. Victor Wembanyama with how about 18 points in the first quarter, 27 for the game to go with 17 rebounds, 5 assists, and 3 blocks. And the Spurs dominate the T-Wolves, 126-97. It's a 3-2 series lead. We'll talk about the series and your thoughts on it in just a second here, Brad, and my thoughts on it. But I know you're a believer. And I'm going to ask the entire audience here, the entire country and the world that's listening, are you ready to believe yet, if you haven't believed now, that Wemby is about to take over the NBA? Because, look, as somebody that has been a non-believer that he would do it in this playoffs and that he would be this dominant, I got to say, last night, man, was pretty damn impressive to watch. Those first couple of minutes, he had a jetpack on.
6: Yeah, he grabbed the plate, went to the buffet, and got a little bit of everything, didn't he? And that's what he does. He is a supreme stat sheet stuffer. Again, try to say that 10 times fast, especially after, like, I don't know, three or four beverages. Really impress your friends this weekend if you get it right. But, yeah, Wembanyama just lived up and delivered on all the hype. I felt he was going to be a master of motivation. Coming off the throw and elbow, though he dodged suspension, and it was completely warranted, as you and I discuss endlessly. And minimum, he should have gotten a fine of some sort. Did not get any of that. Nick Friedel, we had on the show yesterday, thoroughly agreed with that point of view. But Wimby, you know, that's all water of the bridge, went out and just played his A game. As you mentioned, with the 27 points, the 17 rebounds, the 5 dimes, the 3 blocks. He was a tour de force on both ends of the floor. Help had he knocked out a couple of triples. And remember, there's a guy that earlier in the playoffs had an 0-for-8 performance from way downtown. So he just brings everything. And he is the face of the NBA. You know, LeBron, we're going to see what he's going to do. Could be on his way out. You and I both firmly and steadfastly believe he is going to come back and play at least another season, maybe in Cleveland, as you tossed out there. Nick Friedel believes about 60-40 and is going to wind back up in Los Angeles with the Lake Show. But, you know, some people might say, well, LeBron's going to take a step aside. He got SGA, obviously. He can go out and possibly win another ring and raise his profile overall, and he's going to be in that conversation for one of the faces of the NBA. But Wembanyama is a freak, an absolute stud muffin extraordinaire. He does everything, and I think he will be the centerpiece of NBA marketing, of NBA viewership, of jersey sales, T-shirt sales, whatever he slaps his name on, for the next decade to come. The Wembanyama era is alive, it's well, and it's here.
7: Yeah, okay. 310-840-4910. Do you think Wemby is about to take over the NBA? Do you believe he might be the face of the NBA already, whether unofficial or official? Look, I just want to urge caution here. I heard the same exact thing about Anthony Edwards 2 years ago when the Wolves made their first of two straight conference finals. Heard the same thing about Anthony Edwards last year. Oh, Anthony Edwards is going to take over and the T-Wolves are going to take down the Thunder. Oklahoma City's not ready to win a title yet. Okay. Not a whole lot of people saying Anthony Edwards is the face of the league right now. Nikola Jokic, whether he wants to or he doesn't want to be, right? He just wants to play with his horses. Guy's a 3-time MVP. He's got a title. He's not the face of the league. He's not the best player on the planet. And if it's not him, it's not SGA, a guy that in the next, 2 weeks is going to win his second straight MVP, is the reigning finals MVP, and has just been an absolute scoring machine over the last couple of years. But because what? There's enough loudmouth idiot morons on social media that call him a free throw merchant. Maybe Brad pointing to himself being one of them. I don't know. I don't never heard you call SGA a free throw merchant, though. There's a lot of people that call him a free throw merchant, so that's he can't be the face. He's not the face of the league. What has Victor Wembanyama accomplished yet is what I'm asking. And at the risk of sounding like a hater, I know it's his first time in the playoffs. I know it's only year 3 for him in the league. I realize he is dominating against a Minnesota Timberwolves team that is one of the best defensively in the NBA. And I know they underperformed in the regular season, but again, they're in the second round for the third straight year. They've made it to back-to-back conference finals. They've got an incredibly huge, long, athletically gifted team that has made other great players look like mere average mortals. And Victor Wembanyama is dominating. But, I mean, can we at least wait to see if he's even going to be able to take down the Oklahoma City Thunder before I hear everybody on TV and radio and some of my friends, Wemby's the best in the NBA right now. It's not even close. Not even close. I mean, really? Because they beat the freaking Portland Trail Blazers, and because they're up 3-2, they haven't even won this series yet. We're all so quick to just anoint this guy. Why? Because he's 7'5"? Because he looks like an alien? Yeah, oh, wow, real sick. Yeah, if I was 7'5", I'd be in the Hall of Fame too, probably. I'm just so immature. so sick of the premature anointing here. I'm sick of it, Brad. I can't take it. But that being said, again, last night, pretty damn good. And when you score 16 of your team's first 29 points, and you basically shake Rudy Gobert out of his shorts, and then you follow it up with a three-pointer, here's the highlight. I mean, again, if you didn't know it in the first couple of minutes, after this play, it was looking like it was going to be a long night for Minnesota. Listen.
8: And the veteran eighth-year man, Reed, is in. Wendy, putting the moves on Gobert, has 11. Get out of my way. I'm going. Two come. So he pitches it. Casts it right back to him. Feeling it. Wembanyama, an unbelievable start here tonight.
7: And again, and we're doing our show last night, Brad. Game started at 8 p.m. Eastern, and I'm looking over, and I got the game on my other screen, and I'm saying, "What? Jeez. And he was just unstoppable. He was absolutely unstoppable. The 18 points in the first quarter, the fifth most points in a playoff quarter by a Spurs player in the play-by-play era, so basically in the last 30 years. And not only that, he held Minnesota to 7 points on 3-for-11 on the attempts that he contested in the first two quarters. So I ain't anointing him yet, but I will admit that was a pretty damn dominant performance last night.
9: That
6: yeah,
9: is
6: look,
9: correct.
6: He's pulling up a chair and having a seat at the table. That is indeed correct. I'm not anointing him as the greatest player in the world just yet. I still believe in the known universe, in the Milky Way, it's Nikola Jokic until further notice. And you got to earn some accolades. You're right. He doesn't have a Larry O'Brien trophy to his name yet. He doesn't have an NBA Finals to his name yet. That could soon change if somehow, some way, the Spurs could, you know, take down OKC and make it to the title matchup against your beloved New York Knicks more than likely. That would be a hell of a series. Then your Knicks, Austin, would be able to take it. But let's say San Antonio, hypothetically, did win the whole shebang this year. Then he is very much in the discussion. But until then, it's more of him just kind of on the outside looking in. He's got the seat. Again, he's pulling up to the table. But he is not at the head of the table just yet. That honor is still bestowed upon the greatness that is the Joker, Nikola Jokic.
7: Okay. So, yes. Yeah, so there is a difference between greatest player right now already and the guy that is maybe the face of the league or has taken over the
6: correct
7: NBA. And
6: yep.
7: I mean, I get it, right? You're 7'5" and you look like that and you can block every shot and you can shoot three-pointers and you can dunk the ball effortlessly.
6: Like a guard. Yep.
7: But is that all we're looking for as NBA fans? We just want to see people that are really tall? Because I could show you, Day Mara, is he going to be the face of the NBA next year? He's 7'3", 7'4". If he joins the NBA just because he's super tall, is that it? Because Wembanyama really doesn't, outside of the blocking of the shots, he's not an elite offensive player. He's the best offensive player in the NBA, yes, and there is no debating that. He's unanimous. I'm not going to even try to debate it. I would sound like a hater. But, like, probably a third of the league that's a better offensive player than him. So is it just because he's 7'5"? Is that why everybody's so enamored with him?
6: No, because he does a little bit of everything. And he was an elite offensive player last night. You got to give credit where credit's due. I mean, he was unstoppable, as you mentioned, in that first quarter. And scoring 16 points, having 27 for the entire game. Yes, he is an absolute long drink. He's an absolute freak. But, he's more than just a back-down big like Shaq, which are classic post-big historically. And he was dunking all over fools. And, of course, he's one of the top 50 greatest players ever to play the game, different era. But you look at Wembanyama. He's a svelte guy. He's built like, the Grim Reaper kind of, so to speak, the Slim Reaper, if you will. And he goes out there and just can sing threes. He can beat you off the bounce. He's a guy that can back you down. He gets a tip-ins and tap-ins with that Gumby-like athleticism that he possesses. And then he turns around and can toss everything in the post. He'll step out and challenge shots along the perimeter. Pat, he's a complete player. Like, he doesn't have to be elite necessarily in just scoring overall. He could be elite across the board. And he satisfies exactly what we're all looking at and what you should be looking for He's just 100% good in every facet of the game, and he's only going to get better.
7: Yeah, look, I think the most impressive part was just the fact that he, like, we all wondered, how is he going to react to getting ejected? And then he does that in the first quarter, and it's like, wow, this doesn't look like a guy that hasn't, you know, it's his first time here. And so I'll give him that, and Mitch Johnson spoke about it after the game on, you know, controlling not only his own emotions, but on, you know, Wembanyama controlling the emotions of the team. Take a listen to it.
9: I think that
6: maybe
9: our team has been in, even in these playoffs, a lot of different situations, and we played without Victor, and Victor's come back, you know, while missing a game or part of a game. And I think our group is very secure with where we're at and who they are. And I think when you have that with the level of fearlessness, you know, you may be lacking in some things like experience or in reference points in terms of what you're walking through, but we're very comfortable with who we are and where we're at. And we're going to continue to just try to lean into our habits and our, you know, execution that we go over every day and things about being connected and together.
7: Yeah, and I'm not so sure about secure with where we're at, because Wemby came out after that flurry in the first quarter, and it was a 15-point lead for the Spurs, and then immediately Minnesota cut it back to a one-possession game. Then Wemby comes back on the floor, and it immediately gets back to double digits. So it's like, he played 33 minutes, and, you know, again, the fourth quarter, it was largely determined at that point. So, you know, otherwise he probably would have played 40, but game six, Minnesota, I don't want this thing coming back to San Antonio if I'm the Spurs. I don't want to risk a game seven where anything can happen. And so if they're going to close out Minnesota in game six, I think Wemby's got to be on the floor for just about every freaking minute of this thing, which brings us to our next question here, Brad. Are the T-Wolves finished? Are they done here down 3-2? Because they've gotten blown out now a couple of times in this series. And I still give them a chance to win it at game six at home. And I still give them a chance to win the series. But, man, they got crushed in the paint last night, 68-36. That's an unbelievable disparity. And maybe the most concerning thing is the fact that they've been down by at least 15 points in the first quarter in two of the five games. And they've been down by at least 15 points in the first half in three of the five games this series. And they lost all three of those. So they had to get off to a fast start. And they have got to do a better job in the paint. Otherwise, they're going home. They'll stay home after losing game six on Friday night. But I think the 2 days off is going to be massive for them. And I think Minnesota is not done in this series just yet. But after watching that game last night, all the momentum is on San Antonio's side. So you still believing in Minnesota like me?
6: I do. Recency bias is a hell of a drug. And a lot of people are injecting in their veins right now. San Antonio's going to walk. They're going to advance to the Western Conference Finals. A lot of people are saying it's a wrap. It's a done deal. It's far from it. And you and I have said this since the beginning of this series, that you and I felt it was going to go to seven games. And I still feel that Game 7 matchup in San Antonio was an absolute coin flip. I don't think you're going to see another blowout in this series, either side of the ledger. Not the 126-97 variety that we saw last night. I think both these games, if it is indeed two games, will be nip and tuck. The key for Minnesota, two prongs. One, they got to hit their threes. Last night, they were miserable from outside. 9-33, just a lousy 27%. I could shoot 27% from three. No, I really couldn't, but maybe I could. The other one is Anthony Edwards. The magic number for him, Pat, as you and I have discussed before, 30 points. What did he score last night? Well, he played 39 minutes, only had 20 points in that game. This thing got ugly in a hurry at the end of the third quarter. I mean, Minnesota was right there. They had it tied late in the third quarter. I remember because I was watching the game, watching most of the second half. I had to go in. I got 19 and 17-year-old boys in my house, and they constantly eat. And they're like, hey, Dad, can you help me out with some food? Sure, you can cook for yourself, but no, I'll cook for you guys. So I go in there, make some food. It was tied up. I had the game on in the other room, so I whipped them up, a couple of burritos. I walked back in. All of a sudden, it was 15, just like that, drop of a hat. That's how quickly that game turned. I don't think you're going to see that wide of a disparity at any juncture in the next game in Minnesota. Minnesota's going to win. Minnesota's going to win in a close game. It's going to go to seven games. And as I said before, it will be a coin flip in game seven. So far, far from over, mi amigo.
7: Anthony Edwards was displaying that same kind of confidence last night. He said, quote, "I don't see nobody in our locker room that's too worried. There's another basketball game. Come out, put your boots on, and get ready to go to war." Look,
6: yeah.
7: Julius Randle has been a dud offensively in this series. That's probably the number one thing that has to change for Minnesota. He's averaging 15 points per game and 1.5 assists on 37% from the field and 21% from deep. I mean, he's just getting – and I've seen this before from Julius Randle as a Knicks fan. I've seen him get to the rim. He's so damn strong, and then he just blows layups. Like, three-foot contested shots where he's strong enough to finish through that. You want him to draw the contact. You want to get to the free throw line. Misses it. Rims out. It's the back iron. Pops out. He just can't get anything going, and he's not naturally a good three-point shooter, and he's not getting those to fall, so he's been rendered nearly obsolete offensively. He's done a nice job defensively trying to guard Wemby. They're using Julius Randle as like a human battery ram when they have other guards, Anthony Edwards or Dosunmu, drive to the paint. Julius Randle runs in there first and basically just like clotheslines Wemby or tries to grab him so that they can get some better looks at the rim. But the other thing that's got to be a big talking point for Minnesota is how they're going to combat the double teams that the Spurs sent to Ant-Man last game. They put 20 double teams on him in Game 5. Against them, the T-Wolves went 6 for 15, 5 turnovers, and they scored 13 points on those 20 possessions. I can guarantee you you're going to see a ton of double teams on Anthony Edwards again in Game 6. So Minnesota better be ready for him because he only ended up taking 13 shots last night. Only took 13 shots, and it wasn't for a lack of trying. San Antonio just, they doubled them. They forced somebody else to beat them, and nobody else could beat them last night consistently. Minnesota's got to figure out a game plan for that, where they need their guys to hit some damn shots, because, you know, when you shoot 9 for 33 from deep, you ain't going to win many ball games. And so combating the Spurs double teams on Anthony Edwards, and if Julius Randle can step up, that's the only way we do see a game 7.
6: Yeah, and just put the cherry on top of the sundae of this conversation, Pat. The bench has also got to step up for Minnesota. Naz Reid, former Sixth Man of the Year, a guy played decent game, not an outstanding one last night, had a dozen points in 31 minutes. Mike Connolly, an afterthought, only had 5 points. Terrence Shannon, my guy from the ILL, took some lousy shots and was really outclassed. Some mind-numbing decisions that he made. Only had 2 points in 17 minutes. They have got to get better production out of the rotational contributors if they want to extend this series to a Game 7.
7: 310-840-4910 is the number to join. Do you think the T-Wolves have a shot to win this series, or is it done and dusted and basically count your tickets and get ready for Spurs and Thunder in the Western Conference Finals, and that's going to break viewership records if we do indeed get there. But I think Minnesota can still win it. Brad thinks they can still win it. And do you think that Victor Wembanyama is already the best player in the NBA or that he's the face of the NBA? 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All right, when we come back, we'll get you set for Cavs-Pistons Game 5 tonight. Does the home team win yet again? Is it as simple as that? We'll talk about it when we return. He's Brad Evans. I'm Pat Boyle. 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
19: Minnesota News Network, I'm Sean Maloney. Rochester police say a missing teenager has been found dead. 16-year-old Christian Gary was discovered Tuesday evening near Bamber Valley Road Southwest and Salem Road after being reported missing earlier this week. Investigators say he was last seen Sunday night leaving his home on a yellow e-bike. The medical examiner is working to determine a cause of death. New research led by the U of M is showing teens are sleeping less than ever. Dr. Rachel Widom says that's a major concern since experts recommend 8 to 10 hours of sleep a night for healthy development.
20: Teens today are less likely to get even 7 hours of sleep a night. Most adolescents fall short on sleep on school nights. In the last 10 years, it's just really fallen off a cliff.
19: Widow mourns that lack of sleep could have long-term impacts on health, learning, and emotional well-being. And a bill led by Minnesota Senator Amy Klobuchar to improve rural broadband access is now law. The law requires the FCC to tighten its vetting process for companies seeking federal funding aiming to ensure reliable high-speed internet in underserved areas. This is MNN.
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0: 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BetMGM tonight with Brad Evans and Pat Boyle. Back now.
1: Welcome on back. BetMGM tonight, Westwood One Sports. He's Brad Evans. I'm Pat Boyle. The phone number to join the show, 310-840-4910. Talked in the opening segment about Victor Wembanyama's incredible performance last night in another Spurs rout. Do you think Wemby has already taken over as the face of the NBA? Is he the best player in the NBA? Those two, maybe not mutually exclusive. 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All right, Brad, we've got Cavs-Pistons Game 5 coming up tonight. One NBA playoff game on this Wednesday. One Stanley Cup playoff game on this Wednesday. Wild Avalanche Game 5 closeout game in Denver. But Cavs-Pistons is 2-2. Big swing game here, Game 5, as the series shifts back to Detroit. And I think the big question is it as simple as the home team wins again? Especially for the Cavaliers. They're a stunning 6-0 at home and 0-5 on the road in the postseason this year. And when you look at the Cavaliers shooting at home and on the road, Brad, in games 1 and 2 combined on the road in Detroit, they shot 43% from the field, 30% from deep. When they were home for the last two games, they shot 51% from the field and 36% from deep. So is it as simple as the Pistons are home, they win this game? If you're a Pistons fan, should you be excited about potentially going up 3-2 tonight? Or maybe do we see that trend get bucked tonight? What do you think?
2: It's not going to get bucked. I think it's going to, you know, stay the course. I think home court just certainly has the utmost advantage so far in this series. So, no, I don't think Cleveland is going to come out and shoot lights out. I just don't expect it. They have been just so painfully mediocre in road games, as you already outlined, so far this NBA postseason. Taking a step further, looking at some of the advanced data as a numbers nerd dives in. Cleveland's given up 1.132 points per possession, and they have scored 1.131 points per possession. That's a 0.1 net efficiency in road matchups so far this NBA postseason. That is what we call no bueno. Detroit a little bit better, certainly stiffer and stouter defense, particularly at home. They have been outstanding defensively throughout this entire NBA postseason. They're giving up just 1.031 points per possession inside a Little Caesars Arena so far this NBA playoff run. So I think it's going to be more of the same, man. It's going to be the status quo. Detroit is going to win tonight. And the biggest key for them, you know, Kate Cunningham is going to go out, do his usual thing, probably mess around and flirt or maybe even score a triple-double. Tobias Harris has been a king in consistency in this series, probably going to score anywhere between 18 to 22 points. As he normally does, he's averaging south of 20 points per game so far in this series. Who is going to be the third scorer? Who's going to be the fourth scorer? It's like we ask this question every single time with Detroit. Is it going to be Jalen Duren? Is he going to actually step up, maybe, you know, contribute like 15 and 12 in terms of rebounds? You know, is it going to be somebody else? Duncan Robinson has certainly been, you know, bright at times with that silky smooth stroke from outside. It's to be determined, but ultimately, Detroit's defense, and I believe they will get that third score, is going to contribute 15 to 20 points. Duren is going to have probably another double-double. They will survive. They will win another game, and we'll see what happens over the rest of this series, because you're right, man. Home court is saying everything.
1: Yeah, and speaking of Jalen Duren, I mean, is he going to show up at all? I mean, he was mediocre for the majority of that series with the Magic. In Game 7, he had a big game. But, like, then it's just gone back. And he's on a milk carton. Like, put the yeah. watch alert, the watch party. Send the dogs out for Jalen Duren. Somebody go find this guy. Because, I'm sorry, nobody that I can remember recently

0: has had such a dominant all-star caliber regular season and then has just been a shell of them. I mean, hey, maybe he's taking inspiration from James Harden. He's doing his best James Harden impression here. Because Jalen Duren averaged 20 points and 10 rebounds per game in the regular season on 65% from the field. He's averaging 9.5 points and 7 rebounds in this series on 44%. And he doesn't shoot threes. He doesn't really even shoot mid-range jumpers. So he's missing shots from within 8 feet consistently, 20% more than he does in the regular season. And he's just not been a force defensively like he was in the regular season. So I don't know how many more times we have to, like you said, how many times we got to ask this question? Now for Jalen Duren, how many times do we have to see him underperform? And for, you know, game after game, maybe this is just who he is. Maybe this is just who he is in the playoffs here this season. I got more faith that Asar Thompson bounces back. I mean, he was miserable in game four as well. 4 points, 4 rebounds. They basically, you know, J.B. Bickerstaff had to stuff him on the bench. You know, he played 19 minutes. He was a team worst, negative 27 in the box score. And that's a guy that doesn't give you much offensively. So if he ain't playing well defensively or grabbing rebounds, he's useless. But, you know, again, at home, Detroit's been a different team. The home team has been the superior team in this series. So that's really, you know, you look at the Cleveland side of things here then, and it's one, how did the Pistons stop Donovan Mitchell? I mean, unbelievable that last game. 39 freaking points in the second half. He's averaging 36 points per game and 7 rebounds in the last 3 contests after he got off to a slow start in this series. And then the other thing is, what kind of James Harden do we get tonight? Do we see James Harden step up like he did at home? Or do we see another meltdown disaster class in another critical playoff game? Because game two, remember, he had 10 points, 3 assists, 4 turnovers, and he shot 3 for 13, and he had a couple of critical turnovers in the fourth quarter. Game four, though, James Harden was great. Hit 5 threes, dished out 11 assists, had 24 points. So do we get James Harden, who has been in these games for 17 straight years in the playoffs, do you get somebody that looks like that? Or do you get James Harden that just cannot be relied on, cannot be found? Because I don't think, just like, you know, again, I don't think Cleveland, they shouldn't be having the luxury in their minds of thinking like, all right, well, if we lose tonight, we know we're going to win at home. Like, no, I'm sorry. You got to step up. You got to get a win on the road here because game seven would be in Detroit, as we all know. So they're going to have to win a game on the road in this series. Does it happen tonight? I don't think so, Brad. I don't think so. I agree with you. I think the Pistons bounce back. I'll take them to cover the 4.5 here. I think they win this by at least 5. And again, I just think sometimes you don't overthink it. The shooting numbers tell the story. James Harden tells the story. And, yeah, Jalen Duren's been terrible. Asar Thompson was terrible last game. Maybe Jalen Duren doesn't step up, but I would assume out of those two guys, one of them bounces back. And then you got Tobias Harris, who's just been a model of consistency. And Cade Cunningham has been playing great ball. So, at home, I think if nothing else, they show the defensive intensity that helped them win over 60 games this year. I think the Pistons bounce back with a win tonight.
1: Oh, and that's a phrase that pays me, amigo. Defensive intensity. And I think Jalen Duren's going to rise to the occasion on that side of the pill. And as a result, I'm going to go with Evan Mobley and live in the land down under me, amigo, on 14.5 points. Lighter, minus 105 juice. Oh, thank you. Better work. Appreciate you showing up the party there. You look at Evan Mobley. He has gone 17 points, 13 points, 9 points, and 14 points in this series. So he's been under in 3 or 4 games. He's shooting a decent 52.6% for the floor, but man, he's leaving way too many points at the charity stripe. A downright miserable 64.3% at the free throw line. Detroit, fourth lowest defensive rating, or fourth best, I should say. They've allowed the fourth lowest points per possession this postseason at 1.061, and they've allowed the fewest opponent points per game this NBA postseason at 100.9. So put all together, Evan Mobley under 14.5 points. Again, minus 105. My play of Cavs Pistons game numero cinco.
0: All right, number to join the show, 310-840-4910. We will take your predictions. We'll take your thoughts on this series, game five tonight, in just over an hour and 20 minutes from now. All right, when we come back, we're going to go streaking. We'll see. Brad hit yesterday. Monty took his streak to 2. Me and Combs, looking to start some new streaks here, picking a batter to get a hit tonight correctly, the game that we play every single day on the show at 6:45 p.m. Eastern. It's coming up next. He's Brett Evans. I'm Pat Boyle. This is BetMGM Tonight here on Westwood One Sports.
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0: But it's basically, if you were to start an actual NFL team with a quarterback, a running back, and two wide receivers, they had number one, Josh Allen, which I don't mind. The rest is just completely wrong. Jonathan Taylor at running back, Jackson Smith and Jigba, and A.J. Brown as your wide receivers. I'm sorry.
1: A.J. Brown, get out of here.
0: Yeah, that is wrong.
1: The other guys? Jonathan Taylor? You got an issue with Jonathan Taylor, or would you take over JTT?
0: Either of the other two running backs, Jahmyr Gibbs or Bijan Robinson.
1: Okay. There's an argument there. That's fair. But
0: Jonathan Taylor might be the best pure running back in the NFL. And again, I know this isn't for fantasy purposes. This is if you were starting an actual NFL team. I'm sorry, give me the guys that can easily rip off 1,000 yards or about 800 yards receiving in a season as well, and Jahmyr Gibbs and Bijan Robinson. That's who I am absolutely leaning towards, and those are younger guys. So again, I don't know if this is just a one season that we'd be doing or if this is you're starting like a franchise for like multiple years. Jahmyr Gibbs and Bijan Robinson easily over Jonathan Taylor. And then again, A.J. Brown. I mean, come on. And they have Puka Nacua at three in the third tier with Justin Jefferson. No way. There is no shot. Look, Jackson Smith and Jigba had an amazing season this year, and he was the best receiver.
1: He did.
0: Or the second best receiver in football. But Puka Nacua is better than him. Justin Jefferson, if he actually had somebody that could throw with a pulse and an arm and not J.J. McCarthy throwing him the football last year, Justin Jefferson was breaking records, you know, for the first couple years of his career. So I got a big problem with whoever made this.
2: Pat.
1: Jamar Chase, by the way.
2: You're thinking of this all wrong. This isn't tiers. This is just three groups. And pick which group you would take. This isn't tiers. It's like it's not going to give you the four best players, and then they've got to mix it up. So it's which of these groups would you choose to start your team with? And I agree with you. I think that two and three are far superior than team one. But you went all Wemby on it. You know, I don't know, you're so mad about Wemby, and so you're just taking it out on this post.
1: Always comes back to Wemby. Always does.
0: So you got to choose one. All right, so then let's do this here. So group one is Josh Allen, Jonathan Taylor, JSN, and A.J. Brown. Group two, or team two, if you will, Patrick Mahomes, Jahmyr Gibbs, Jamar Chase, CeeDee Lamb. Team three, Lamar Jackson, Bijan Robinson, Justin Jefferson, Puka Nacua. I'm going with three, although I can make the case for two because I'd rather have Mahomes than Lamar Jackson. But I think the other positions outside of quarterback are better for team three.
1: Yeah, I'm going to take two all day. Period is story. So there you have it.
0: Okay. All right. Well, that was that. Combs, thank you for correct. I didn't know if that was – I thought that was tears. Okay, you would have picked one of those three. Gotcha. All right. Well, how about this? Crack. That's the sound of the bat hitting the baseball and a reward being dropped into your account. No, not the drug. Take a swing each day in our free-to-play game. 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You play as the batter, and you select an area of the strike zone. And if you get a hit, you win a prize. And you can win a $50 bonus bet, an odds boost token, a parlay boost token, or a same game parlay boost token. But, all right, it's just after 6:45 p.m. Eastern. Let's go streaking.
3: We won a game yesterday. We win one today. That's two in a row. We win one tomorrow. That's called a winning streak. It has happened before.
5: We're going streaking! Yes!
0: All right. We go around the crew, and everybody just picks one batter to correctly get a hit. Brad, why don't you kick us off? You picked the St. Louis Cardinal yesterday, and you got off the schneid. You got a little slump. Mason Wynn came through for you. So you and Monty, the only active streakers right now, who are you rocking with for tonight?
1: Yeah, Mason Wynn, the appropriate slump buster. I'm going to go with Mikael Garcia, and I'm going to go ahead and kiss that royal cloak against the Chicago White Sox. I think he's going to go streaking for me to two. He's got a hit in eight of his last 10 games. He's facing a left-handed pitcher, and Noah Schultz against the lefties this season. Garcia batting a ridiculous 429. He's in 436 in his last seven games. He's also got over a 1,200 OPS against left-handed pitchers. Schultz, 4.68 ERA and a 6.52 ERA in the month of May. Mikael Garcia, take me streaking to two.
0: All righty, there you go. I'm going to break all of your guys' hearts, all the Cubs fans on this show. I'm so sorry. I'm going with Ozzie Albies. Batting third tonight for the Atlanta Braves against Shota Imanaga, pitching for the Cubs. The lefty, yes, he's been great, but I like the lifetime numbers here for Ozzie Albies, who historically hits lefties very, very well. 5-for-9 lifetime against Shota Imanaga with two home runs as well. And you look at what Mr. Albies has been doing here lately. He actually hasn't gotten a hit in the last two games, but he was red hot to start the month of May. And again, against left-handed pitchers this year, hitting .358 with an OPS of .968. So, yeah, I like the matchup here tonight. Ozzie Albies in the three-hole. Get me a knock against Shota Imanaga. All right, let's go to producer Brandon Combs. Combsy, who are you rolling with? I got a unique set of skills. Catching meat in my mouth is one of them.
6: All right. I am going to go with Yordan Alvarez against the Seattle Mariners tonight. Yordan Alvarez hitting .307 lifetime against the Seattle Mariners. He rakes against Seattle. So give me Yordan against a right-handed pitcher, too, tonight, I believe. So I like the matchup.
0: Okay, and then finally, let's go to Monty. Michael Montgomery, our video producer, the owner and operator of batters-box.com. The hyphen! Monty's got the streak of two, and he did have the legendary streak of 14 in a row when we started this segment a couple of weeks ago. So don't be surprised you see Monty in the double digits again soon. Monty, who are you rolling with for tonight?
23: Gas me up some more, Pat, please. No, I'm just kidding. Corbin Carroll. get a hit at the Rangers. I got an elite matchup for him against Kumar Rocker in Texas. Rocker's allowing an insane 59% hard contact to lefties this season, almost .300 batting average. I got Corbin's WOBA, ISO, and hard contact all increasing by at least 12% in this matchup. In 88 games with an elite rating, Carroll's getting a hit 71% of the time. This is a bit of a small trend here. Rockers face 39 elite-rated hitters, and nearly 70% are getting a hit. So two trends pointing in the right direction and great advanced stats. So I think we're getting to three, and hopefully we get to, like, 30.
0: There it is. I'll gas you up some more, Monty, by the way. Your goatee is excellent. You're handsome.
1: Yes. Yes.
0: And I'm sure. By the way, how long have you been growing that goatee? Play that drop again, Combs, please. I love giving it to Monty. I do love giving it to Monty. How long you had that goatee going?
23: Just a couple months.
0: And before that, you were what, clean shaven, or were you sporting a full beard?
23: Yes.
4: He looked like he was 12.
23: That's why I have the goatee.
0: Have you normally been clean shaven your whole life? So now that you're a dad, your daughter is what, almost a year old?
23: 15 months.
0: 15 months. So is it around the time that she turned one where you're like, all right, I'm going to fully embrace the dad look here. I've got to get the goatee going.
23: Yeah, pretty much shortly after her first birthday party, I said, let's see how it looks. Let's grow it out and take it from there. So here we are.
0: And is the wife a fan of it?
23: Eventually. It was a slow burn, but we got her on the right side.
4: Oh, okay. All right. Winner.
0: Michael, you know, I wasn't a fan of your goatee at first, but now I'm really warming up to it.
4: Yeah.
0: Fred, have you?
23: Great impression.
0: Thank you. Yeah, it's turned your wife into like a Jersey Shore character. Yeah. Brad, by the way, when's the last time you like rocked a beard?
4: I can't rock a beard. I look like Ricky Williams, like old school Ricky Williams. It looks a little splotchy, so it looks dumb, quite frankly, on me. I've had a goatee before for a hot minute. I even grew a mustache for a hot minute. That has officially been banned at Casa de Evans, and the wife has threatened divorce, so it will never happen again.
0: Wow. And I feel like Combs, you just perpetually have the 5 o'clock shadow look going.
6: Did he call it a mustache?
0: He did.
4: Okay. Mustache.
6: Just he did. Yes. All right.
0: I like it. Talk some football when we come back. How many international games are too many international games? This has been.
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11: Here's your total security of Southern Minnesota weather forecast. I'm meteorologist Megan Mulford. Lows dip down to about 44 tonight under clear skies. Winds out of the east, 5 to 10 miles an hour. Daytime highs approaching 77. Tomorrow, lots of sunshine. Slight chance for storms. Tomorrow night, lows level off around 54, mainly cloudy. Sunny skies Friday with highs in the mid-80s. Chance of rain showers Saturday. I'm weatherology meteorologist Megan Mulford. Currently, 71.
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